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3: Green Bay Packers running back Josh Jacobs has pled no contest to misdemeanor charges of battery and criminal damage to property stemming from a fight with his girlfriend in May where she claimed he threw her to the ground. He must pay a $1,000 fine plus cover court costs under an agreement with prosecutors. The criminal damage charge can be dismissed in a year if he fulfills terms of an agreement which includes staying out of trouble and avoiding the victim in the case. Today marks 1 year since Turning Point USA founder Charlie Kirk was assassinated while speaking at Utah Valley University.
4: Charlie Kirk was shot and killed September 10, 2025. He was later honored by world leaders and by President Trump in one of the largest private memorials ever for a private citizen, as Kirk's influence remains a year later one of the most powerful forces in American politics.
5: Not just America got such an incredible man that sacrificed so much for this country, but that young people had somebody that truly believed in them like nobody else did before.
4: TPUSA's Mikey McCoy, college chapters are reportedly up 64%, new high school chapters up 168% since Kirk's death at the age of just 31. Jeff Manasso, Fox News.
3: An American will definitely be in the finals at the U.S. Open.
6: Either Ben Shelton or Francis Tiafoe will become the first African-American man in the U.S. Open finals since Arthur Ashe back in 1972. Those two square off on center court at the stadium named after the legendary Ashe. In the other semi, men's top seed Alexander Zverev will face French Open winner Karen Khachanov. Both matches are Friday, and the men's final is set for Sunday afternoon. An American man hasn't won the U.S. Open since Andy Roddick in 2003.
3: Fox's Frank Lanza. Wall Street, the Dow lost 316. The Nasdaq minus 171. The S&P off 44. I'm Lisa Lucera. This is Fox News.
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8: Clear skies through the evening hours with breezy south winds and temperatures slowly falling off into the 70s before bottoming out in the upper 50s overnight with south winds at about 10 to 20. Another warm one on Friday with partly cloudy skies. We'll have highs in the mid-80s. A slight chance for storms towards evening favoring areas east of the FM area. And then cooler 60s come into the forecast as we head into the upcoming weekend. From the Flag Skywatch Weather Center, I'm Chief Meteorologist Dean Wysocki.
9: Here. Now, broadcasting from the underground command post, deep in the bowels of a hidden bunker, somewhere under the brick and steel of a nondescript building, we've once again made contact with our leader, Mark Levin.
10: Hello, America. 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Our number, 877-381-3811, 877-381-3811. I want to go to a call before we move on here. I want to go to Martin, Queens, New York, XM Satellite. Martin, how are you, sir?
11: Oh, your montage before made me pull over on stop and remember everything from that day. And I was there, got back into the city just after the second tower collapsed and was basically working in the city till the site was closed. It's just as if it was yesterday, and the people I miss, all the 37 Port Authority, actually 38 if you count

0: from Fox News. Fox News Digital. They're doing a fantastic job over there. The wealthy Washington, D.C. suburbs public school district, this is Fairfax County, is advising teachers not to link 9/11 with radical Islam and to be sure to create safe spaces for Muslim students. As the nation somberly marks the 25th anniversary of the terror attacks that killed nearly 3,000 Americans. The guardrails in a six-page instructional guide entitled 25th Anniversary in Commemoration of 9/11 and distributed to teachers has prompted critics to accuse Fairfax County, Virginia public school liberal leaders of coddling post-9/11 sensitivities rather than teaching history. It's sort of a vanilla way to do things, retired Navy Vice Admiral Lew Crenshaw, who was stationed inside the Pentagon when Al-Qaeda terrorists crashed hijacked passenger jet into the building. Everybody can go through the deal and feel good about it, and at the end of the day, nobody complains. To me, that's not exactly what we need to do. We need to make sure that the kids have learned a lesson here. That's not going to happen, is it? It's not going to happen. Let's see here. Jeez. Let me go on. A digital content analysis reveals that about half of the 1,740-word document is devoted to tips for creating safe spaces for Muslim and Middle Eastern students. About 15% spells out specific 9/11 instruction, and the rest of the document tiptoes around managing emotional responses to the lessons. The guide by the school district, which sits only a few miles from the Pentagon and several military bases, mentions military families only three times and first responders only once, saying at one point, quote, many families of military personnel and first responders experience loss and hardship. Meanwhile, it has 30 references to Islam, 30. Muslim families, Muslim students, anti-Muslim racism, anti-Middle Eastern rhetoric, Islamophobic rhetoric, Middle Eastern students and families. It includes a bulleted list of critical considerations to challenge anti-Muslim bias. I want to know what organization was involved in this. I want to know what organization was involved in this. The curriculum guidance speaks to a wider tension about how the 9/11 attacks are described by influential figures from teachers and journalists, politicians to social media influencers. As a network of powerful Muslim organizations, there you go, have built educational programs over the past 25 years, downplaying discussions about the extremist interpretations of Islam that motivated Al-Qaeda and the 19 hijackers involved in the 9/11 attacks. So our kids are being taught lies, absolute fabrications. On Thursday, that would be today, New York Police Department Commissioner Jessica Tisch called for moral clarity about what happened on 9/11, saying in a speech, the men who attacked this city were terrorists. The men and women who ran into the towers to save innocent lives were heroes. That doesn't go far enough either. I'm sorry. They were Islamist terrorists. Every damn one of them. 25 years cannot be allowed to blur the distinction, and shame on those who do, she said. Last month, after a major public backlash, the Canadian Broadcasting Corporation reversed earlier guidance that instructed journalists to avoid calling 9/11 a terrorist attack. In a statement provided to Fox News Digital, Fairfax County Public Schools said, the school community has a deeply personal connection to 9/11 because of our proximity to the Pentagon and the many military families we serve. Sure doesn't sound that way. They said on the 25th anniversary of the terrorist attacks, we remember the nearly 3,000 people who were killed, including 184 at the Pentagon. We remember the victims, their families, their survivors, and everyone whose lives were forever changed. We honor the first responders whose courage and sacrifice continue to inspire us. Okay. That's it. Fairfax County Public Schools remains committed to creating an inclusive environment. Why don't you just teach the damn history and the facts? We're not interested in inclusive, exclusive. Just do it. We know exactly what you're doing. You're candy coating a horrible, horrible terrorist attack, the worst in American history, and you're ensuring that the perpetrators are not known to the students you are brainwashing. Let's see here. Continue. The reality of the attack soon became clear to Crenshaw and so forth when he was there at the Pentagon and he saw what was going on. Teachers should be prepared to discuss the Islamist extremism behind the attack without collectively blaming all Muslims, he said, noting that he agreed it's important to make sure Muslim students aren't shamed. They are a branch of Islam, but they certainly do not espouse any of the values that we know of the Islamic world, he said. Therefore, they really shouldn't be concerned. What? I'm confused, Mr. Producer. Maybe you can help me. Is anybody attacking Muslim students? Is anybody targeting them, saying they should be blamed? Are we not saying teach the damn history of what took place? Yes, you should teach the history of what took place to all students, including Muslim students. And if the students are not of a, you know, mindset that they hate America and so forth and so on, why wouldn't they want to know? Muslim, non-Muslim, whatever. Yeah, this is just a disgrace. The guide includes a title section responding to racism, hate, and bias against Muslims and Middle Eastern people and so forth. Really just what a shameless, self-righteous operation they have going on Fairfax County schools. People are paying their hard-earned property taxes into that system, only to have it used with radical left-wing teachers, obviously these Muslim organizations, and this crazy stuff that they're brainwashing the kids. You know, over the past month, more and more people have been reaching out to Monetary Gold for a free evaluation of their current gold holdings. 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
4: 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I'm Lee Silasera.
5: They are trying to turn this country around and destroy our country.
4: President Trump with a comment about democratic socialists ahead of his Night 2 speech at the midterm Republican convention, and on his opinion of Democratic Texas Senate candidate James Tallarico, who has altered positions after several controversial comments.
5: One thing about politicians is that, and I've learned it maybe the hard way in a certain way, when a politician comes out with something, that's where they are. When they change, they always go back to what they are.
4: On Fox's The Ingram Angle, some Democrats are also in Dallas. California Congressman Robert Garcia accuses Republicans of ignoring affordability questions.
6: As Donald Trump and J.D. Vance party away for 2 days, the average American family can't afford the groceries, the cost of their rent's going up, they're looking at their gas prices skyrocketing, and they're making difficult choices at the dinner table.
4: And Democrats are questioning the president's pledge to give every American adult $5,000 if Republicans win the House and Senate, calling it improper, while economists point out it would cost about $1 trillion. Joe DiGenova, an ally of President Trump, who was brought in to lead the Justice Department investigation into whether former law enforcement and intelligence officials conspired against President Trump, has resigned. Fox News has learned he lost the confidence of both the DOJ and the White House and had been effectively sidelined before his exit. A divided federal appeals court has ruled against ICE policy to detain migrants who've been living in the U.S. illegally for many years and refused them access to an immigration judge for conditional release. The court writing mass detention of marginalized individuals without due process harkens back to some of the darkest moments in our country's history. 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
8: Clear skies through the evening hours with breezy south winds and temperatures slowly falling off into the 70s before bottoming out in the upper 50s overnight with south winds at about 10 to 20. Another warm one on Friday with partly cloudy skies. We'll have highs in the mid 80s. A slight chance for storms towards evening favoring areas east of the FM area. And then cooler 60s come into the forecast as we head into the upcoming weekend. From the Flag Skywatch Weather Center, I'm Chief Meteorologist Dean Wysocki.
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0: You'd expect to see the North Dakota oil and natural gas industry working at wells and processing facilities. What you might not know is our oil and gas industry also works to build roads, provide school funding, and even protect us from flooding by creating nearly 50,000 jobs statewide and generating billions of tax dollars annually to support our infrastructure, our great outdoors, and our schools. North Dakota Petroleum Foundation, advancing the possibilities.
1: Nathan, witnesses say his head and shoulders were pulled through the broken window and that they had to pull him back inside. But CEO Michael O'Leary, speaking at the Budget Airlines annual meeting in Dublin, says they don't think any part of Karavich's body was sucked out the window, rather that he was sucked dramatically towards it. The 61-year-old suffered neck and shoulder injuries and friction burns. And O'Leary says he deserves compensation, but not millions and millions. Carmen Roberts, Fox News.
2: The NTSB said in a preliminary report that the window shattered after fragments from a broken fan blade struck the Boeing 737's fuselage. A late-night host announces a string of live appearances and says his interview with a Senate candidate will not air on his network show.
3: Jimmy Kimmel is returning to Brooklyn for a week of shows at the end of the month, marking the seventh time he's traveled to the New York City borough. The shows will take place September 28th to October 2nd. Meantime, Kimmel's planned interview with James Tallarico will not be aired on the ABC broadcast of Jimmy Kimmel Live Thursday night and will instead stream on the Late Night Show's YouTube channel. Kimmel made the announcement during his monologue on Wednesday's episode of his Late Night Show discussing the Texas Senate race. Kimmel said that he would interview Democratic candidate Tallarico under unusual circumstances and then alluded to ABC's ongoing issues with the Federal Communications Commission. Michelle Polino, Fox News.
2: The Labor Department's producer price index, which captures inflation before it reaches consumers, rose 5.4% in August from a year ago. I'm Lisa Lacerra. This is Fox News.
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5: Clear skies through the evening hours with breezy south winds and temperatures slowly falling off into the 70s before bottoming out in the upper 50s overnight with south winds at about 10 to 20. Another warm one on Friday with partly cloudy skies. We'll have highs in the mid 80s. A slight chance for storms towards evening favoring areas east of the FM area. And then cooler 60s come into the forecast as we head into the upcoming weekend. From the Flag Skywatch Weather Center, I'm Chief Meteorologist Dean Wysocki.
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9: Alex here. I am out on vacation with the family, but Carl Jackson is here, so you're going to have a high-energy, exciting show. And if you need to hear more from me, and maybe you do, head over to any of my podcast feeds, and I've got fresh episodes up each and every day of my vacation, talking to friends of Charlie Kirk, top senators, congressmen, etc. There's a lot of fun stuff over there, so please check it out. Here's Carl.
10: Thank you, Alex. Honor and privilege to be sitting behind the microphone for Alex Marlow. Sean McConnell's in my ear. Lou's got my back at AM 950. The Answer, Orlando.com. Rick Lokey is in studio. Greg helping to produce the program, and anybody else that I've left out, forgive me. I will look forward to mentioning you a little later. Let's talk about Charlie Kirk here. I think this is so important. This is so crucial. There's days in American history

0: during your life, I'm sure you can remember where you were when things took place, when things occurred. And unfortunately, I can do just that when it comes to Charlie Kirk, our former colleague here at the Salem News Channel, Salem Radio Network. I had only met Charlie Kirk one time. When I met Charlie Kirk, it was actually at one of the MAGA rallies, and I met him as a fan. I was somebody that had just begun recently doing radio at the time, but I knew about this young man. I think I had been doing radio for maybe a year or two or so at the time, and this was when President Trump was running for office in 2015 to 2016, and he walked by. I was actually trapped. I managed to get a media credential. Thank God, working here at Salem locally, or at least broadcasting from Salem locally as a brokered radio host. So I was able to get some media credentials and pretend like I was somebody. And I got locked in with all the bougie elitists inside of this media cage. And I mean, those people were looking at me like I was a complete and utter idiot. There I was, decked out in some Vans and some jeans, a Dickies type shirt with my radio logo on it. Here comes Charlie Kirk, as well as some other people. Met Sebastian Gorka there for the first time, and then just briefly shook Charlie Kirk's hand. Didn't realize how tall and big he was. Spoke to him briefly, just very briefly, mind you, and I could tell that he was just a different kind of guy. This wasn't a guy, ironically, even at the time, I got the sense that, okay, this wasn't a guy that was necessarily in it for himself. You could tell he was kind of taken aback by the fanfare. And I wasn't, trust me, I'm not one of these people that where I'm like, oh my God, I just don't act that way. I've never been that way, but I admired. I'd only seen him a few times, heard of him. I knew what he was doing or what he was attempting to build. And I admired him, for being or doing what he was at the time. And so there's a couple of things that I'm going to touch on today. Of course, Charlie Kirk. Republicans held their first ever midterms convention here. As soon as my computer wakes up, I will be able to look at the cut sheet and be able to play some clips for you with the help of the guys. Also, obviously, you have the anniversary of 9/11 coming up tomorrow. I won't focus on that as much today, but I will definitely tomorrow when I'm in for Alex Marlowe again. So I will look forward to touching on that with you. I'll also be touching on the annual socialist conference a little bit, because I want you to understand the fight that we have ahead. I'll touch on some of the accomplishments of the Trump administration, because I think it is so important that the president brag about what he's done. And I think this, listen, I got to tell you guys, keep this between you and I wasn't able to watch a lick of the convention last night. I mean, seriously, when I was headed home from work, I do landscape work outside of radio, own a small landscape business here. And so I was headed home, and then I was told that there was a bad storm in my area and cable and internet were completely out. Just completely out. And then not only was it completely out, the service that I use that I won't name, I wish I could because you should never use them, basically says, hey, listen, not only is your service not out, your service won't even be back on until Saturday. It's okay. I digress. I spent some time learning about Charlie Kirk. I spent some time reading up on the Democratic Socialists. I spent some time reading up and listening to a couple of clips that I was able to watch on my phone of the Socialist Convention. And then I heard a comparison one day, and I heard a comparison recently. And actually, I think it was by Hassan Piker himself. And so I want to go over some things. If you'll just be patient with me, I want to make sure that there's a clear delineation between Charlie Kirk and Hassan Piker, because some have foolishly compared the two. They were nothing alike. They were nothing alike. And so I pulled this up on Grok. I was reading through a couple of articles. I listened to Mike Gallagher's show. I was so captivated by Gallagher's show this morning. Normally, I don't even really have time to listen. It was so good. His tribute to Charlie Kirk. It was just, I couldn't even turn. Wherever I was going, I was trying to listen. So he did yeoman's work today, and I'm so thankful for that, because Charlie Kirk deserves it. But I recently listened to, I believe it was Hassan Piker himself. He couldn't understand all the hate that he was getting from people, claiming that people wanted to cancel him, which that's a complete and utter lie. Nobody wants to cancel him. We're just disgusted by him, and we're disgusted by his language. He has a right to be stupid. He has a right to be an anti-Semite. Doesn't mean that he gets to escape criticism, and so he can't handle it. So I grokked it. All right, so give me some differences between Charlie Kirk and Hassan Piker, because Hassan Piker, defending himself, if I recall correctly, said, wait, listen, this wouldn't happen to Charlie Kirk. They wouldn't go after. I'm like, wow, your side assassinated Charlie Kirk. So I think that was a stupid comparison, Hassan Piker. Not to mention, there's a video. It's up on my X account, at Carl Jackson Show. All things at Carl Jackson Show, X, Instagram, and Facebook. If you want to find me on social media, subscribe to the podcast, The Carl Jackson Show, on YouTube or wherever you go to get your podcast. Like, share, and subscribe. But I'm sitting there thinking, I shared this video. Bullets are coming from one side. Jane Tallarico's home pastor admitted there were people in his church that wanted to see the president assassinated. Sadly, they assassinated Charlie Kirk, but his legacy lives on, and I suspect that it will for a long time to come. So I just want to go through some of the differences. Again, I didn't know Charlie Kirk personally, but I just wanted to honor him in this way. And so if you'll bear with me, I'm going to go through. There were 10 of them. I asked for 10. Grok gave me 10. I'm going to have to massage some of these, but they were pretty good. Kirk was a MAGA conservative, they say. I say he's America First conservative. That's fine. They call him a Christian nationalist. I believe he was a Christian, no doubt about it, and he loved his country. I hope that's what they mean by nationalist. He was a free market capitalist. That's true. Piker, on the other hand, is an avowed socialist Marxist who criticizes both major parties from the left and talks in terms of political insurgency. We can't pass that over. So Charlie Kirk was a capitalist, meaning he believed in individual rights, individual property rights. He believed in the God-given gifts of individuals to be able to operate those gifts in a capitalist society, a free market economy like the United States of America. We're more of a mixed economy, but you get my point. So Charlie Kirk embodied and emboldened the individual, God's creation. Hassan Piker does the complete opposite. Hassan Piker is an elitist, if you will. Hassan Piker wants you to be ruled by the elite and by the government. Charlie Kirk was the complete opposite. So you're wrong, Hassan Piker. You guys are nothing alike. Number two, how did they build their influence? Kirk founded and he scaled Turning Point USA. Turning Point USA was an absolute juggernaut. Guys, I know right now that all of us can feel the void that has been left behind by the absence of Charlie Kirk. Of red columns, essentially he was the glue that held the MAGA movement together, weaving in the younger generations like Gen Z that had some differences with the older generations, but he was the glue that kept it together under Trump. And now he's gone, and man, is there a big void. We'll be back.
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0: if everything completely goes away, how do you want to be remembered?
1: If I die?
0: Everything just goes away. How would you, if you could be associated with one thing, how would you want to be remembered?
1: I want to be remembered for courage for my faith. That would be the most important thing. The most important thing is my faith in my life.
2: In this world of grifters and social media, quote unquote influencers, how many of them would say what Charlie Kirk said and mean it? It's obvious what he meant. I listened again to Frank Turek on the Mike Gallagher show, and the things that Charlie Kirk would constantly ask Frank Turek about. And Frank Turek, if you don't know, is skilled in Christian apologetics. And oftentimes they would get together. I heard him say on Gallagher's show that basically Charlie Kirk would ask about God, basically apologetics, the government, and family, the major institutions. And that's who Charlie Kirk, was, just absolutely amazing. Thank you, Lou. All right, guys, I do want to let you know that 1 year later, the Salem News Channel will be remembering Charlie Kirk. So today, Salem Media honors Charlie's life and legacy with a special 1 year anniversary tribute. It doesn't even feel right to say anniversary, to be frank, but it's the word we're using here. You can hear Charlie tell his own story from starting Turning Point USA in his parents' garage to becoming one of the most influential conservative voices of his generation. And frankly, I would say in American history, featuring Mike Gallagher, Larry O'Connor, Alex Marlowe, and Larry Elder with rare archival audio, including Charlie's first interview with Dennis Prager at just 22 years of age. Faith Over Freedom, The Charlie Kirk Story. You can watch that tonight at 8 p.m. Eastern on the Salem News Channel. This special will air on Salem Radio Network as well at noon Eastern ahead of the Salem News Channel airing. So again, on the Salem Radio Network at noon in some places, and also tonight, 8 p.m. Eastern on the Salem News Channel. Faith Over Freedom, The Charlie Kirk Story. Okay, so let's get back to quickly delineating between Charlie Kirk and Hassan Piker. And then we'll talk about the midterms convention a little bit with the time remaining that I have with you. So how did Charlie Kirk build his influence? He founded, again, and scaled Turning Point USA, an actual campus organization with chapters, events, and infrastructure. His organization is absolutely phenomenal. Erica Kirk heading it up today. Piker's power, on the other hand, is almost entirely personal. He does a long daily Twitch YouTube stream, plus he was part of the Young Turks Network, so he came out of his uncle's sphere of influence. What's his name? Chank or Chunk? I don't know, even know how to pronounce his last name, with the Young Turks. All right. So even though, listen, I give credit to Hassan Piker for building an audience, at the same token, what Charlie Kirk built is sustaining, will be long lasting, will impact generations to come, and I think will help to save America, whereas Hassan Piker wants to tear it down. As far as format and audience interaction, Charlie's signature move was showing up on hostile campuses, putting a mic in front of students, and saying, "Prove me wrong." Piker's format is hours-long solo streams where he controls the conversation, reacts to news, and talks to chat. Now, let me speak on that a minute, because Charlie would go into the belly of the beast. I'm not gifted to do that, nor am I patient enough to do that. I mean, I was just too ghetto fabulous. I would watch. I've never been the biggest social media guy. I've had to learn to delve into social media as I've gotten into this business. I've just tech, social media, just never been great with it. But work with me at Carl Jackson Show, X, Instagram, and Facebook, please, because I'm definitely working on it. But I didn't discover a lot of Charlie Kirk's work, frankly, and I'm saddened to say this, until after he had passed. I mean, I heard clips and things of him, political debates or what have you. I did not realize and how strong his faith was and how that was resonating with the younger generation. So you look at this Turning Point USA that he built, going to hostile campuses, speaking to people, frankly, in love, trying to persuade them, trying to convince them, giving them a microphone so that they could share their worldview, so that we could have a, or so that they could have a civilized conversation between the right and the left. Whereas Hassan Piker is just a narcissist, an Islamist, and a communist, in my opinion, that is just solely focused on himself. Charlie Kirk was concerned about the individual, and he went to college campuses to do just that. We'll be back.
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4: This is a Fox News alert rallying the party faithful. I'm Lee Silasera. Night two of the Republican midterm convention brings a former Democrat to the podium, Health Secretary Robert F. Kennedy Jr., who talked about the Democratic Party he grew up with.
5: My uncle ran on a platform of tax cuts, strong defense, and fighting communism. Does that sound familiar?
4: Kennedy says it's vastly different from the Democratic Party of today. Earlier, Texas Senator Ted Cruz blasted Democrats, accusing the party of being anti-American.
6: They hate Christians. They hate Jews. They hate capitalism. They hate the Constitution, and they hate America.
4: House Speaker Mike Johnson says Democrats are becoming extreme.
7: Right now, they have opened the doors for the Democrat Socialists of America in their big tent, they say. And they're in the process of punishing anyone who disagrees. They're proving this every single day.
4: Vice President J.D. Vance expected to speak later this hour, and President Trump will take the stage again tonight to close out the convention. The Trump administration accusing UC Berkeley Law School of illegally discriminating against white and Asian applicants.
8: The DOJ and Education Department claim Berkeley Law School's been using a discriminatory admissions process. They cited questions on the law school's application form and disparities in the use of standardized test scores. The law school's dean responded, saying Berkeley scrupulously complies with both federal law and California law, which ban the use of race in public college admissions since 1997.
4: Fox's Jill Nato. Tech company Anthropic says it blocked misuse of its artificial intelligence models that could have been used for malicious activity, such as cyber attacks, surveillance, and research that could have led to biological weapons. 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
13: Clear skies through the evening hours with breezy south winds and temperatures slowly falling off into the 70s before bottoming out in the upper 50s overnight with south winds at about 10 to 20. Another warm one on Friday with partly cloudy skies. We'll have highs in the mid 80s. A slight chance for storms towards evening favoring areas east of the FM area. And then cooler 60s come into the forecast as we head into the upcoming weekend. From the Flag Skywatch Weather Center, I'm Chief Meteorologist Dean Wysocki.
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0: All right, welcome back to the Alex Marlowe Show. I'm your guest host, Carl Jackson, sitting in for Alex Marlowe. We're talking about Charlie Kirk. I'm hoping to get to the GOP midterms convention because I think that was extremely important. I know some people were divided on that. Should it happen? Should it not? I thought it was a great idea. Typically, you have conventions that happen in the summer, midsummer months, or actually in July, so not quite midsummer. But this is a this needed to happen. In my opinion, I think it's important to spotlight the competitive races that are going on across the country, because I do believe that this is a race in the midterms. We're looking at common sense versus crazy, or common sense versus communism. I think it's easier to say crazy because I think that's more digestible and easier for people, rather than explaining, oh, what's the difference between communism, socialism, fascism, getting into all that. But we can see that the people are crazy that are on the left. Hassan Piker, in my opinion, being one of them. You have all of these rich kids that have gone to prestigious universities that came out, and they don't have the income or the lifestyles that they wanted, so they're blaming capitalism, but they're a bunch of lazy, spoiled brats, in my opinion. They're essentially running the DSA, and also there's a brand of socialism that exists in the United States of America, as we saw in that convention last weekend, that is even further left, if you could imagine, definitely more communistic. But anyway, getting back to the differences between Hassan Piker and Charlie Kirk, let's look at capitalism. Kirk presented himself as someone who practiced what he preached, entrepreneur, employer, risk taker. Piker is an anti-capitalist. He lives in a high-end Los Angeles house and has been repeatedly called out for the gap between his rhetoric and his lifestyle. He was confronted about this very topic, and he said, listen, and I believe he was confronted by Charlie Kirk. There was a time I saw a clip of Charlie Kirk looking like he wanted to swing on Piker's uncle, when Charlie Kirk was like, yeah, look at what I'm doing. I practice what I preach. I am an entrepreneur. He's an employer, again, a risk taker. He's not talking about just giving the money that he earned away. He told Piker he could give his money away. He could basically move to wherever he wants. And Piker's, you know, little snub remarks, I can't remember if it was that video or another, but I believe it was a similar thing. Well, yeah, I mean, I've got some money, but what good is it going to do if it's just me, basically? Isn't that what you're asking people to do collectively? All these individuals to band together collectively and give up their wealth, but the hypocrite won't do it himself, and he calls you dumb because he doesn't get that he's the hypocrite? Absolutely astonishing. Israel and Zionism. Let's do this. Let's play a clip here. We could run cut number 10, Mr. McConnell, because there's a lot of anti-Jews out there that believes that Charlie Kirk was rolling with them, and he was nothing of the sort. I heard Josh Hammer on Gallagher's program, and I've had Josh Hammer on my podcast as well numerous times, and Charlie Kirk had a more nuanced approach because he wanted to reach the younger generation. But he was not anti-Semitic at all. Cut number 10, please, Mr. McConnell.
1: There is no justification for the murder and mutilation of thousands of innocent people and children. There is no justification, Mr. Kirk, for invading hospitals, for bombing innocent populations, and dragging out a war which is damaging Israel and the West security.
2: You've made that point, but...
1: Well, it's not a point, it's a moral truth, isn't it?
2: Okay, yeah. It was also a moral truth that the war started because 1,300 Jews were killed and 200 were taken hostage. And when you declare war on Israel, expect a firestorm in reaction. Let me finish, I let you talk. Israel, at its holiest day of the calendar year, besides Yom Kippur and Rosh Hashanah, Samat Torah, the 50-year anniversary of the Six-Day War, on Shabbat, Hamas invaded Israel, deciding to go recklessly to music concerts, to homes, to kibbutzes, and taking 200 plus hostages. They knew what they were doing.
0: Man, I mean, the guy was just on point. The guy was concise. The guy was brilliant. The information that he was able to retain, by the way, Mr. McConnell, and I knew this to some degree, but obviously Sean McConnell, being Dennis Prager's right-hand man while he was here on air, or one of them anyway, just talked about how Charlie Kirk would absorb so much information from Dennis Prager, who, by the way, his ministry, and I call it that, Prager U, is still doing phenomenal work, so make sure that you support them, but just absolutely amazing. So he was generally pro-Israel, Charlie Kirk was, according, actually he was pro-Israel, but this is Grok Piker is a vocal anti-Zionist who has used lesser evil framing that places Hamas above Israel and has been accused of anti-Semitic rhetoric. He's an anti-Semite. It's as simple as that. He has placed Hamas above Israel, which is absolutely crazy, but he's an Islamist, right? We see the same thing, sadly, happening in New York City. Let me just make this mention real quickly here. I heard that Mayor, New York City Mayor Mamdani, bashed Rudy Giuliani because at the time of the 9/11 attack on our country, which we will be discussing tomorrow, the air quality, according to the EPA, wasn't quite as good as we thought it was. Okay, I cannot stand Mamdani. It is a disgrace that that man was ever elected in New York City. New York City, you guys better make that right in the next election. He failed to mention that it was his homeboys, his lineage, that attacked the United States of America in New York City. You want to talk about air quality? The air quality that Islamic terrorists, and by the way, people on the right, please don't shy away from this. They were Islamic terrorists. They were Muslims. Do not shy away from it. I'm sorry. I think it's incumbent upon the Muslim population to make sure they reform themselves. But you speak the truth. You speak the truth. Were they white supremacists? Were they black Israelites? I mean, come on. Let's stop playing this game. Call the terrorists what they are. Islamic terrorists. Okay, I digress. Let me get back to this because I can go off on a tangent and I will never stay on message here. All right, let's get to religion. Kirk was an evangelical Christian. He tied his politics to his faith. I don't agree with the wording of that, but I'll massage that momentarily. Family and a Christian American in Christian America. Piker was raised Muslim in Turkey. Many of you guys may not know that. He was raised Muslim in Turkey. That explains his belief system, his hatred for America, his hatred for Judeo-Christian values. And is far more secular in presentation and treats religion mainly as a political and cultural force to critique. See, it's important as a Christian that I think we listen. I don't want churches to become political stomping grounds. That's not what the church is intended for. But what I do believe is that Christians have a responsibility based upon Romans 13 to make sure they have influence in the system. It's as simple as that. And that's exactly what Charlie Kirk was doing. And he was doing a great job of it, as a matter of fact. And I think you could see it actually, after his death, even more so. How many videos, countless, that I watched, so many people that were non-believers or secular that said, for the first time, I'm going to church because of Charlie Kirk. How many people did that young man usher into the kingdom of heaven? We'll never know unless we make it there. Background. Kirk grew up in Illinois, in the Illinois suburbs. He dropped out of community college to do politics full time. Piker was born in New Jersey to Turkish academic parents, spent formative years in Turkey, and graduated from Rutgers. So you have Piker that graduated from, again, from Rutgers, was born born, I believe, in the United States, moved to Turkey, basically raised in Turkey. You had Charlie Kirk, who didn't go to college or dropped out of college, decided to do politics full time, and has not only a lasting effect on American society, but an eternal effect. So you ask, which has the better background? As far as family and public image, Kirk was married to Erica Kirk. He had two young children. And he learned and he leaned hard into a traditional family and faith as part of the brand. And frankly, there are many people on the right that went, oh, man, he was just a little. I've heard people say even after, oh, man, he was such a juggernaut. Maybe a little too religious. Maybe he delved into the just the family system a little too much. Yeah. He dove into the institutions that matter, the institutions that built this country, God, family, country, or government. Those were the institutions that built this country. Those are the frameworks. He understood that. You mess with those, you cut those down at the knees, you don't have the United States of America. So I always trip off of the not only the left, but the but people on the right. Oh, I just a little bit too religious. You don't hear a conservative Christian say, "Oh, just a little bit too secular." Most of us understand that, frankly, we need each other. I understand we have Judeo-Christian principles. This is a secular government. I get that. But don't undermine the institutions that built this country. Charlie Kirk was well aware of them, and that's why he was such a juggernaut, in my opinion. All right, let me play this real quickly. This is, what cut is this? This is Charlie Kirk, cut number 9, his interaction with a black man from Chicago, cut number 9.
3: How is it that coming up in Chicago, East Garfield, and coming up in Cabrini-Greenstone, can you tell me how is it?

0: got a degree, went back and got another one. Can you explain to me how systemic racism kept me from doing that?
1: It doesn't. Systemic racism didn't. Because every person can make good decisions and flourish in this country regardless of the color of their skin.
0: So how is it that somebody like me did it, though? I mean, wait, I'm black. I'm coming up in an oppressed era. So can you tell me how I was able to achieve that?
1: You tell me.
0: Well, from what I'm being told, it's because I was lucky.
1: It was probably hard work, good decisions, maybe a pastor or a mentor that gave you good guidance.
0: So then why is it so hard for everybody else to look like me to understand that?
1: You ask them.
2: You asked them. I absolutely love that. And frankly, I gotta say, it's always refreshing to see black conservatives. I was thinking about this the other night. I was listening to Stephen A. Smith, and I used to be a little hard on Stephen A. Smith because I felt like he had the views, many of the views that he's expressing today, for quite some time, because he's been friends with Hannity and Mark Levin for quite some time. But I felt like he's just getting the courage more recently. And then I thought about that, and I'm like, you know what? You know how hard it is. And I don't say this because I'm not a victim type person. But really, you are pushed to the side. You are kicked out of your community. So I give props to any black conservative that's willing to step up and just say, you know what? I'm an American, and these principles here in this country work. We'll be back.
3: If you judge a book by the cover, then you judge the look by the lover.
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2: Welcome back to the Alex Marlow Show. I'm your guest host, Carl Jackson, sitting in. Frankly, I wanted to spend that time on Charlie Kirk. But, you know, honestly, being on air and for an hour's program, the time just flies. Tomorrow, we will be hitting 9/11 hard. So get ready. Get ready for that. I wanted to spend a little more time on the midterms, the GOP convention midterms, because it was historic. Unfortunately, I didn't do that, but I do want to play some clips for you really quickly here and just remind you of the Trump accomplishments, because I do believe that it was important to do exactly what the GOP did and Trump did with this convention. Let's go to cut number 25. This has got the nation buzzing. Cut number 25. This is President Trump.
15: And here is my promise. If the Republicans win the House of Representatives and the United States Senate, both of them, because of our economic, tremendous economic success, like in history, we've never had anything like what's happening. But because of our tremendous strength and success economically, I will issue a dividend to every adult citizen in the United States of America for $5,000.
2: Now, as a conservative, I heard this and I was like, oh, listen, I don't even know if the president has the power to do this. We're already in debt up to our eyeballs. Let's just cut taxes, Mr. President. And then at the same time, I was like, well, how would I use the $5,000? How would I? But leave it to Trump. He's such a showman. And frankly, it's smart to bring people's attention to it, because I guarantee you there are a lot of people watching football last night that might go back and watch that and say, what is this guy talking about? What is he saying? This is cut number 24. Trump summarizes the Democrats. Cut 24, please.
15: These are people who do not care if your country is invaded by illegal immigrants, if your home is burglarized, if your parks and city streets are turned to filth and squalor and death, if your loved ones are pushed in front of a subway train in New York City or stabbed in the middle of a field in any state you want to pick. They don't care because they hate our country, and they are Democrats, and they're very, very wrong.
2: It's true. We cannot go backwards. I'll give you some of the Trump accomplishments momentarily. Let's go to cut number 18. This is Ken Paxton. People in Texas, this is a race we have to win. This isn't about Paxton necessarily. This isn't necessarily about Trump. This is about your future, your freedom. Cut number 18. Make sure you elect Ken Paxton.
16: And this guy is really obsessed with transitions. He wants to transition your kids. He wants to transition Texas off of oil and gas. How about we transition him and his crazy ideas right out of Texas?
2: Good Lord Almighty, did Ken Paxton need this GOP convention? No, he was a great AG. He's got some background issues. There's no doubt about it. But you're looking at a communist that would become a senator in Texas. Ken Paxton is the man. Cut number 26, Adam Carolla on California and land acknowledgments. Cut number 26, please. Okay, never mind. All right, so Adam Carolla clowned land, talked about land acknowledgement, basically said this land, the United States, is the greatest land basically in the world. If you don't like it, you can get to stepping. He used other language. He was able to use on TV, but nonetheless, I thought it was smart to use it. Real quickly, some Trump. Okay, we do cut number 26, please.
17: I'm not an overly political person. I'm just a guy who lives in California and sees which way the wind is blowing. And you don't want California in your nation. And that's where the Democrats are trying to take this. All you do is pay taxes and you get nothing in return. So I'd like to shrink government a little bit. And let's see if we get a little more freedom going these days. Yeah. There's a part of me that almost wants Newsom to become president just so he'll get the hell out of California.
2: All right, so I sent the wrong clip, but still, you get the gist. It was good to have him there. A couple of accomplishments, OBB, largest tax cuts in U.S. history. The border crisis ended under Trump. Significant reduction in human trafficking and the flow of narcotics like fentanyl. Inflation is down. Biden hit 9.1. Trump has been, even with the war, about 4%. Crime rates are at historic lows under Trump. Capital investment is pouring into the United States. Let's not go backwards. Until tomorrow, don't grow weary doing good. The only way is up.
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0: This is a Fox News alert firing up the crowd. I'm Lee Silasera. Vice President J.D. Vance addressing the Republican midterm convention, hyping up the crowd for getting out and electing President Trump again.
1: We were tired as a country, but you were not defeated. The radicals in Washington, they could take much from us, but they couldn't take our will to fight back.
0: The vice president also spoke of his friendship with Charlie Kirk, who was killed 1 year ago today, and of their shared faith. Earlier, Donald Trump Jr. warned the crowd of what he called the dangers of socialism.
22: The truth is, the story of socialism is a story of mass suffering. It's a story of a few enriched elites who benefit from this radical system while millions of normal people suffer and live their lives as serfs to the government.
0: Former White House Press Secretary Caroline Leavitt.
23: We cannot be safe in an America run by Democrats who want to open our borders, defund our police, and abolish prisons. And that is literally what they are promising to do if given the chance at power again.
0: Democrats are also in Dallas claiming Republicans are ignoring what they call the affordability crisis. About 200,000 migrants from El Salvador waiting to hear if their temporary protected status that lets them stay in the U.S. will be extended for another 6 months.
24: The deadline was Wednesday, September 9th, but the department issued a statement Thursday saying they'd make an announcement at an appropriate time and that temporary protected status for El Salvador would stay in effect until then. Some attorneys are cautioning the Trump administration could eliminate the protections without making a public statement or announce a decision at any time.
0: Fox's Jill Nato in Washington. 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
1: Again last month,
2: prices at the wholesale level, the producer price index, rose 0.4% in August. Higher gasoline prices were a factor. Core PPI was up 0.2%, excluding food and energy. For the year ending in August, the PPI rose 5.4%. Core PPI rose 4.7% for the year. The PPI report is expected to factor into the Federal Reserve's decision whether to raise interest rates at next week's meeting, which wraps up on Wednesday, though the Fed will also be looking closely at the Consumer Price Index released on Friday. Ginny Coselda, Fox News.
1: Sales of previously occupied U.S. homes declined in August to their slowest annual pace in more than a year. The National Association of Realtors says existing home sales fell 2% last month from July, the third straight monthly decline. Wall Street stocks sank after oil prices jumped. The Dow lost 360 and the Nasdaq minus 171. The S&P off 44. I'm Lisa LaSera. This is Fox News.
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5: Clear skies through the evening hours with breezy south winds and temperatures slowly falling off into the 70s before bottoming out in the upper 50s overnight with south winds at about 10 to 20. Another warm one on Friday with partly cloudy skies. We'll have highs in the mid-80s, a slight chance for storms towards evening favoring areas east of the FM area, and then cooler 60s come into the forecast as we head into the upcoming weekend. From the Flag Skywatch Weather Center, I'm Chief Meteorologist Dean Wysocki.
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8: It's Thursday, September the 10th. Scott Jennings is live in Dallas, Texas today, broadcasting for Salem. We're inside the American Airlines Arena. This is day two of the Republican midterm convention. Last night, we heard from President Trump. We'll get some audio from the speech throughout the show. We have a lot of great interviews coming up today, including the Senate Republican Majority Leader John Thune, who comes up at the bottom of this hour. But we are going to start the show today by remembering the one-year anniversary of the assassination of our friend Charlie Kirk. As many of you know, here in the Salem family, part of our show was the Charlie Kirk slot here on Salem. It's an honor for us to carry on Charlie's memory. I was looking back on broadcasting that day 1 year ago. I was on the air here with you on Salem when we heard Charlie had been shot. And then I was on the air over at CNN just a short time later when we learned that Charlie had passed away. I feel today the way I felt 1 year ago. My eulogy for Charlie Kirk on CNN.
9: Well, Charlie was one of the most unique and special people in the conservative movement today. What he was able to build, the people he was able to organize, was just so large and powerful. He was able to convince people to get involved in politics that might not have otherwise done so. And you look at what he did on these campuses and in these public events, thousands of people were showing up

0: not for a rock concert, not for a sporting event, but for American politics. He inspired all these kids to be involved in their country. This is unequivocally a good legacy. He was also a godly person. He spoke about his faith openly. He was unapologetic about his views. I think what's been said about Charlie having his hand on the finger on the pulse of the MAGA base is true. But what's also true is that he was enormously influential in that when an issue was emerging, when something was happening and people were, you know, sorting out their own views on it, you know, how should I feel about this? Charlie was one of the first people they turned to see, you know, where's Charlie going to be on this issue? And how's he processing it? How's he analyzing it? And how does he think the young conservative should view whatever the issue happened to be? So it wasn't that just he was just reflecting people. He was leading people. He was influencing people. When he did something, when he said something, when he took a stand on an issue, you can bet that people would move. And so what he did to organize these young kids, to bring conservative values and views into public spaces that aren't normally thought of as places where conservatives would gather, was enormously courageous. It took a lot of damn guts to do it. And we'll never forget Charlie for being that next generation of conservative leader rallying people when you might not have thought it was cool to do so, but he did it anyway. And he made it cool. And he made it, honestly, Charlie Kirk was a destination for a lot of young conservatives. And joining us live now from Dallas, Texas, is the senator from Ohio, Bernie Moreno. Senator, good to see you again. We're remembering Charlie Kirk today. Your thoughts?
1: You know, I met Charlie when he was a kid, just beginning to form Turning Point USA. He came to one of my car dealerships, asked for $5,000, his first $5,000. He was raising 50 grand. Wow. This guy had the whole idea of Turning Point USA mapped out in his mind. Mm. He changed a generation of kids, made them much more conservative. As I like to say, he made a dent in the universe, and we sorely miss him.
0: Yeah, we do miss him today. This radio show, you know, was part of the Charlie Kirk Show here on the Salem Radio Network. And so we spent a lot of time remembering Charlie. You know, I have four sons. He was a ubiquitous presence in their lives. It's one thing after he was assassinated, I started to really understand just how influential he was to all these young men. They came to politics through Charlie, and they were learning to be conservatives through Charlie. It's an enormous gap. I'm not sure that we filled it or we could ever fill it.
1: Well, it hasn't been filled right now, but you know, like you said, it was these young men, these guys in their 20s, yeah, that weren't necessarily political people, but really liked the idea of debating ideas.
0: Yes.
1: And wanted to know that this country could provide them a future. Mm. And I think that message is really, really missing. We have to capture that, because ultimately the way we prevent these socialist communist movements, Scott, is we have to provide young people an opportunity to succeed in this country like previous generations have.
0: Senator Bernie Moreno from Ohio is our guest. Senator, you were with Vice President Vance this morning, and he speaks to this convention tonight. What are we going to hear from J.D.?
1: I think you'll see a vision of what the Republican Party is now, which is very different than it was 10 or 15 years ago. It's hyper-focused on working Americans. This idea that anybody can go to high school, graduate, get a good job that allows them to buy a home, own a car, have a single income provide for a family. That family can live in a safe community and they can retire with dignity. That means good, high-paying jobs. That's why tariffs matter, to make certain that these industries that provide these good, high-paying jobs can thrive and succeed. You'll hear a lot about fraud and what he's doing to prevent fraud around the country. You know, taxpayers, we don't love paying taxes, but we really hate it when we know that Somali illegals are stealing that money and sending it overseas. And JD's cracking down on that. He's caught hundreds of billions of dollars already. So I'm sure he'll talk about that effort.
0: I think this fraud issue, particularly in the Minnesota Senate race, I think
2: First of all, we had a poll out just the other day, and it's within the margin of error. Michelle Tafoya, the Republican, barely behind Peggy Flanagan there. But she's been the lieutenant governor. She's been part of this whole fraudulent walls administration. I really think what Vice President Vance and the administration has done to bring to light this fraud, particularly in that state, it could turn Minnesota red. I think the people up there are pretty mad about it.
1: No, absolutely, Scott. You're exactly right. And the fact that the Democrats aren't appalled by it, that would be one thing. But they enable it. Yeah. In other words, they're perfectly content. In fact, they fight our efforts. They call it racist when we say, hey, Somalis are stealing money. They're like, oh, you're racist. I'm like, no, it's not because of their race that we're upset. It's because they're stealing taxpayer dollars. They shouldn't even be in this country. They're here illegally. And the Democrats are so afraid of being brandished by that term from the extreme left that they look the other way. And the American taxpayer is just sick of it.
2: You brought up the issue of tariffs. It's been a little divisive in the conservative movement. You've embraced it as a policy position of the Republican Party. Trump and Vance, of course, have embraced and pushed this. And last night, President Trump threw out the idea of a $5,000 dividend based on the tariff revenue for all adult Americans. I'm seeing a little pushback, frankly, on the right today. And I'm seeing other people who say this is a great idea. Where do you come down on
1: that? It's a great idea. I want to get the bill ready to go so that when we do win the midterms, we can get that done. Hmm. Obviously, as you know, through a reconciliation vehicle. What I'd like to see is tariffs in legislation so that it's more permanent. I consider it to be more of a market access fee. So if you want to do business in America, you got to produce here. If you don't, you're going to pay a fee to come into that market. Working Americans, as we know, have struggled. They struggled dramatically under Biden, 22% cumulative inflation over 4 years, massive amounts of illegals that drove housing prices up, suppressed wages. We reversed a lot of those policies, but working Americans need a break. I'd like to see them get the $5,000 one-time payment that they spend here in America. And I think if you look at how it could be paid for, not only the tariff revenue, but the economic growth that you would see from that stimulus, I think would be very positive.
2: Final question. Your home state, big Senate race, Senator Husted's on the ballot, running against Sherrod Brown, who you beat once. Yes. Talk to us about the race. I'm hearing some concern out there in the Republican ecosystem. How do you see it going this fall?
1: John Husted's going to win. Sherrod Brown's going to be a two-time loser. Look, Scott, sadly, he wasn't able to find a job. So after 50 years in elected office, he went on every job site possible. And the only one available was against the United States Senator again. He's not going to win. He's a total fraud. This guy is one thing in Ohio, something completely different in D.C. In D.C., by the way, he'd be Bernie Sanders' best friend, Chuck Schumer's lapdog. But in Ohio, he pretends he's a friend of the working man. He's not. He was in for the Green New Scam. He was in for open borders. He was for massive tax increases on working Americans. He championed Obamacare, which has raised the cost of health care for working Americans. So once we expose him, he'll lose again, and hopefully for the last time.
2: Senator Bernie Moreno from the great state of Ohio, maybe the best salesman in the United States Senate because of your business background. Now I have to sell mattresses in front of you. I'm a little nervous about this, but I'll do it, and you tell me how we do. Ghost bed. If you're a hot sleeper, I live in Kentucky. It gets very hot in Kentucky. You wake up in the middle of the night. It's sweaty. You're tossing. You're turning. And you think, what can I do about this, Bernie Moreno? What you do is you get a ghost bed. In every ghost bed, they have their cooling technology. And the only thing you'll be afraid of is how cool and comfortable you are when you wake up in the mornings. It's Ghost Bed for my audience right now. 10% off. You go to ghostbed.com/Jennings. 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Again, you get 10% off today, and they'll even let you try this thing for 101 nights. It's called the Ghost Bed. I use it. I've been using it for weeks. And every time I sleep at home, which isn't that often, but when I do, it's the best night's sleep I'll ever get. From the Ghost Bed, Bernie Moreno. How did I do?
1: You did fantastic. What's that website again?
2: 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Back with more from Dallas right after this.
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2: Welcome back to the Scott Jennings Show. We're live here in Dallas, Texas, inside the American Airlines Arena. Day two of the Republican convention. The midterm convention is happening on the floor behind us. Last night, we saw President Trump deliver the keynote address. And sitting with the president before he made his speech was Senator Eric Schmidt of Missouri. Senator, welcome back to the show.
18: It is good to be with you in person, Scott.
2: Yeah, glad to be here. You've been milling around here for a couple of days. You spent some time with the president. You heard him talk last night. What's your impression? Was this convention worth doing?
18: Absolutely. I think it's leave it to one of the great entertainers of all time and President Trump to come up with this midterm convention. I think it's great. It's the time of the year in an election cycle we start to draw contrasts, right? And I think you saw that with the president. Not only just laying out the successes closing the border, which we hardly even talk about anymore, right? All the deportations, bring manufacturing back to this country, the prosperity on the horizon. Contrast that with what the Democrats were responsible for those 4 years and what they want to go back to. You know, they've been obsessed with this Trump derangement syndrome now for the better part of a decade. It's driven them so far to the left that the Democrats, socialists of America have taken over. And I think that's an important contrast to draw, because elections are about choices, right? Where are we going to continue on this path, or are we going to go backwards to where we saw when the Democrats controlled everything and Joe Biden was in charge? I think the American people are smart enough to decide not to do that.
2: So it's Senate hour here on the Scott Jennings Show. We just had Senator Marino on from Ohio, big Senate race there. Coming up in just a moment, Senator Thune is coming by. You're looking at the map. How do you see it right now? Do you favor the Republicans to hold the majority? Kind of talk to us about some of the races you're helping out in.
18: Yeah, I think North Carolina is going to be the ultimate sort of battleground, right? North Carolina has been that kind of purple state. It's trended more red. President Trump has won it. It's going to be a tough race. So I think there's going to be a lot of focus on North Carolina and the national media. But look, Susan Collins continues to defy gravity in Maine. She's running a great race. I think we're going to win in Texas. I think we're going to win in Ohio. And then you've got, of course, Michigan, which is now a state where you have a Republican in Mike Rogers who's running, who's a very, very solid candidate against literally maybe, you know, the most radical Democrat to ever run in Michigan. That's for sure. So I think that state is very much in play. New Hampshire's kind of the sleeper for us that we could win. They're very independent there. And this could be a year where we win New Hampshire.
2: I think New Hampshire and honestly, Minnesota to me.
18: Okay.
2: Sununu in New Hampshire. I mean, look, you've got a good governor there, too. Kelly Ayotte, the former senator. Uh-huh. And then you go over to Minnesota. They've had so much fraud in Minnesota. It's been such a big story. And the lieutenant governor, the Democrat, Peggy Flanagan, in addition to being, I think, one of the top three craziest Democrats in the country, has been right in the middle of a state government. It's been overrun by fraud, and Republicans here pick Michelle Tafoya. Polished, matches the state, has a focused message. It's interesting, but New Hampshire and Minnesota, which I think most Americans think of as tilt blue, may actually be online for the Republicans.
18: Well, I think that candidates that are going to do the best are the ones that talk about quality of life and this corruption that we've seen. The vice president has done a great job of keeping this issue in the forefront. You've got now DOJ has a dedicated unit to go after this fraud that we saw certainly in Minneapolis. We see it in California. This could be in the trillions. And so I think you're right. It's a big issue. Minnesota will be one to watch. But I think that, look, we're in Texas right now. And this James Tallarico guy, he's out of like some woke lab. Like if you put you created some lab and you generated the most woke of the wokiest woke, that's him. Like, it's crazy the stuff that comes out of his mouth and all that's now going to be on the airwaves.
2: Yeah, this the other day, this clip of him saying we have to dismantle capitalism. So even Tallarico, who I guess isn't officially a member of the Democratic Socialists of America, even he is out there saying we have to dismantle capitalism, which I think just goes to show you how much that language and how much that messaging has infected the entire Democratic Party. There really isn't a normal Democratic candidate out there. Even if they're not officially part of the DSA, they've already sort of adopted the mindset.
18: No, I think that's right. And then also what you're seeing come back to haunt a guy like Tallarico is kind of the woke 1.0 during like the COVID era, the George Floyd craziness, the Black Lives Matter craziness, all these things about rejecting he struggles with his masculinity or whatever, just stuff that normal people don't say. Like, I've never hung out with anybody who talks like that. It's crazy. So in a state like Texas, I got to believe that they're going to reject that. But it's all coming back, and that's what elections are about. Again, you're never going to agree, I don't think, with a candidate 100% on all of the issues. But you are running against somebody else, and so people have to decide which direction they're going to go. And that's why I'm bullish. And also, you know this, the worst time you could ever poll for a Republican is like into summer when people are like, their kids are going back to school, like normal people have things going on. The campaign's getting to focus in about 3 weeks, and that I think will be a better indicator. And that's why the timing of this convention is important.
2: Eric Schmidt is a senator from Missouri. Coming up, Senator John Thune, the Republican leader, is coming by. It's Scott Jennings live in Dallas. We're at the convention. Stay with us.

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1: 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The powerful new documentary, Remember the Alamo. Don't Sharia My Texas, exposes an America under siege from within.
2: Clerics are openly calling for the takeover of this country.
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1: In a coordinated, decades-long effort, Islamic law is infiltrating American society. In the battle for Western civilization, Texas stands on the front line.
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1: And like they say, don't mess with Texas.
6: This is another Alamo. This time, we're going to win.
1: Remember the Alamo. 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
7: This is a Fox News alert firing up the crowd. I'm Lee Silasera. Vice President J.D. Vance addressing the Republican midterm convention, hyping up the crowd for getting out and electing President Trump again.
8: We were tired as a country, but you were not defeated. The radicals in Washington, they could take much from us, but they couldn't take our will to fight back.
7: The vice president also spoke of his friendship with Charlie Kirk, who was killed 1 year ago today, and of their shared faith. Earlier, Donald Trump Jr. warned the crowd of what he called the dangers of socialism.
9: The truth is, the story of socialism is a story of mass suffering. It's the story of a few enriched elites who benefit from this radical system while millions of normal people suffer and live their lives as serfs to the government.
7: Former White House Press Secretary Caroline Leavitt.
10: We cannot be safe in an America run by Democrats who want to open our borders, defund our police, and abolish prisons. And that is literally what they are promising to do if given the chance at power again.
7: Democrats are also in Dallas claiming Republicans are ignoring what they call the affordability crisis. About 200,000 migrants from El Salvador waiting to hear if their temporary protected status that lets them stay in the U.S. will be extended for another 6 months.
11: The deadline was Wednesday, September 9th, but the department issued a statement Thursday saying they'd make an announcement at an appropriate time and that temporary protected status for El Salvador would stay in effect until then. Some attorneys are cautioning the Trump administration could eliminate the protections without making a public statement or announce a decision at any time.
7: Fox's Jill Nato in Washington. 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
0: Clear skies through the evening hours with breezy south winds and temperatures slowly falling off into the 70s before bottoming out in the upper 50s overnight with south winds at about 10 to 20. Another warm one on Friday with partly cloudy skies. We'll have highs in the mid-80s. A slight chance for storms towards evening, favoring areas east of the FM area. And then cooler 60s come into the forecast as we head into the upcoming weekend. From the Flag Skywatch Weather Center, I'm Chief Meteorologist Dean Wysocki.
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18: And welcome back to the Scott Jennings Show. We're live in Dallas, Texas today. We're in the American Airlines Arena, where last night, right over my shoulder, on the floor of this convention, the President of the United States delivered the keynote address of this convention. To comment on that is the Senate Republican Majority Leader John Thune. Senator, thanks for being here. And let's start here with what the president had to say about taxation last night.
19: Every single Democrat in Congress voted against our tax cuts. They voted against no tax on tips. This is every single one. It's incredible that Congress, the Senate, the House, that they were able to get this passed. They voted against no tax on tips. They voted against no tax on overtime. They voted against 100% no tax on Social Security for our great seniors. They want to raise your taxes on Social Security.
18: You heard the president last night. He laid out the stark contrast between Republicans and Democrats when it comes to one of the most fundamental issues, taxes. What'd you make of it?
20: Right. Well, I thought the president was had great energy last night, Scott, looked and sounded great. And drew the clear contrast between us and the Democrats and made the argument for why we need to keep a Senate majority and a House majority to work with him to continue the work that he started. But it fundamentally comes back to is who spends the money in this country. Mm-hmm. And the president's agenda has always been to get more money in the pockets of the American people. And whether that's through tax relief, mm-hmm. which we did with working families tax cuts legislation, or dealing with drug prices, all those sorts of things. The president wants the American people to have more money in their pockets. Mm-hmm. And that is a clear contrast to what the Democrats, when they're in power, do. They grow government, they raise taxes, they spend more. Mm-hmm. And so the president, I think, was laying out the stakes in what is going to be a hotly contested election between now and November the 3rd.
18: It seems to me there's a quality of life argument to be made here, whether it's on taxation, whether it's on crime, violent crime being at a 100-year low, the border is closed, prescription drug prices are falling, manufacturing and private payrolls are up, federal workforce is down. You know, these are the things that the Republicans promised in 2024, and these are a lot of boxes that have been checked. Are you expecting the Republicans running for the Senate to make that argument in the upcoming midterm?
20: I think they have to. I think what you have to do is talk about how you would do it and how your opponent would do it. And the Democrats have made it very clear what they're for. And you even look at this state, the race here in the state of Texas. And, the Tallarico, the Democrat candidate, is a far left ideological Democrat on every major issue, whether it's national security, whether it's the economy, whether it's cultural issues. And to your point, I think most Americans care deeply about security. They want to know that their neighborhood's safe, that their community's safe, their country's safe, which is why the president's policies on the border, when it comes to protecting and defending the country, making sure that countries like Iran never have a nuclear weapon, or whether it's about allowing the American people to keep more of their own money. Those are the issues that I think really differentiate and draw contrast with our Democrat opponents. And I think the president did a really good job last night of drawing those contrasts and setting up what is going to be a very clear choice for voters this November.
18: The president walked through a lot of different states last night. He talked about Texas. He talked about North Carolina. He brought up a lot of the races. Let's talk about the 2026 map. Got a lot of things going on out there. I think some states that are coming online that maybe people didn't expect. New Hampshire, honestly, maybe the sleeper race of the cycle. It feels to me like Sununu has a really good chance, may even be ahead there right now. What do you think?
20: I agree. I think that, I'm a huge John Sununu fan. I've served with him earlier in my time in the House and the Senate. But as we were talking about the race last year, and we had lots of conversations about it, and as he was thinking about it, but he's been out there working hard. He's been a great retail politician. He's been out taking his case directly to the voters of New Hampshire, and the Democrat opponent up there again. He's a far left ideological liberal. And, you know, the voters of New Hampshire, they're swing voters. We know that.
3: Yep.
20: They some years they vote Republican, some years they vote Democrat. Big independent vote up there. And but I think John Sununu speaks to him. And obviously, he and his family have a great history with the state of New Hampshire. The people know what they're getting. And I like you, think that it hasn't been talked about a lot. And even now isn't being talked about all that much. But that's one of those races where I think we have a really, really real pickup opportunity. And I'm, you know, hopeful there that as the resources get deployed there down the stretch, and he has an opportunity to draw contrast with his opponent, that the voters are going to come his way.
18: Yeah, I feel like candidate quality in these Senate races always matters. He's a really quality guy. Same thing over in Minnesota. I think the Republican star of this cycle could be Michelle Tafoya. She's only running a couple of points behind Peggy Flanagan, the crazy Democrat they've nominated over there. That's another state, Minnesota. They've had local scandals, a lot of fraud in state government. Flanagan has presided over a lot of this fraud. How are you feeling about Tafoya?
20: Well, I think Michelle really benefits from the contrast with Peggy Flanagan. The Democrats nominated, as you point out, not only is she, does she own all the fraud and corruption of the Walz era there, because she was second in command and obviously in on a lot of that. But secondly, she has identified herself, and even in that primary, she moved way left. She's on the progressive wing, the socialist wing of the Democrat Party. And Michelle Tafoya is an articulate, smart, and hardworking individual who would do a really good job representing the people of Minnesota in a way that they haven't been represented in a long way, and that in a long time. And that is with integrity and character. And I think with an eye toward allowing the people of Minnesota, we talked about earlier, to keep more money in their own pocket instead of sending it to Washington.
18: President last night said that in some of these races, it's as simple as, are we going to turn the country over to people who hate America or people who love America? I don't think that question is really more on display than anywhere in Michigan.
20: Right.
18: Where you've got the Democrat El Sayed versus Mike Rogers. Talk to me about that race. I think this is two different guys, two different visions of what America stands for. If the Democrats don't win there, it's really hard for them to get to the majority.
20: It is, and Mike Rogers is a common sense, experienced, and you talk about issues like national security. I mean, he's a guy who's served his country in many ways, but comes into the job immediately ready to hit the ground and make a difference for the people of Michigan and the United States Senate, for the country. And so, again, you look at that race, and I go to El Sayed, and I'm like, how does a voter in Michigan, even if you're a Democrat, not look at this contrast and say, I'm with Mike Rogers? Because he's crazy left. I mean, these guys have lost their minds. And when they nominate people like that, they deserve to lose. And I hope that even in Michigan, which has been a hard state for Republicans, granted, but Mike Rogers has a profile. He's worked really hard. He's got a great ground game in place. And I'm very optimistic about that one.
18: Voice you're hearing today, Senator John Thune, the majority leader for the Republicans in the United States Senate. You're listening to the Scott Jennings Show here on Salem. We're live in Dallas, Texas, in the American Airlines Arena. It's day two of the Republican midterm convention. Senator, we saw the president last night. We'll see him again tonight. But the main speaker tonight, the principal speaker, will be the vice president, J.D. Vance. What are you expecting to hear out of him?
20: Well, J.D., I think, will be poised to deliver a really strong speech. I mean, you know, clearly last night the president had terrific energy, as he always does, and passion, which I think really resonates with the people on the convention floor. And I think J.D. will amplify that. I mean, I think these are two people who have a tremendous loyalty among base Republicans, and I think one of the objectives, obviously, with this convention is to motivate and ensure that the Trump base voters out there understand what's at stake when it comes to a Republican House, Republican Senate, and keeping those majorities. The president, when he articulates that, talks about, hey, vote as if I'm on the ballot. That is a clear message to some of those folks who otherwise don't turn out in a midterm election that this really matters. And I think that they did nothing but really accentuate that message with their voters last night. I think the president started. I think J.D. will follow on tonight, and then the president will wrap it up at the end. So I think it's going to be a coming out of here, hopefully a lot of enthusiasm. But it really does come down to, Scott, and this is the thing, where in a midterm election, the party out of power generally has more intensity.
18: Yeah.
20: And so building intensity with those base voters and then delivering a message like places like Michigan and New Hampshire that appeals to independent moderate voters, which I think our candidates are doing, puts us in a really good position to win. So it's been a good couple days.
18: We leave Dallas today. You've got to go back to Washington. The Senate's coming back into session. You've got quite a bit of things to accomplish between now and October. Talk to us about the upcoming Senate agenda here.
20: Well, first off, we have a vote, a procedural vote, to get on the market structure bill, which is the digital assets bill, the crypto bill, if you want to call it that, which I think the Democrats are going to defeat. And one of the things that we've encountered, and this has been unlike anything I've seen in my time in public life, is this just constant blockade of Senate Democrats against anything that President Trump wants. I mean, Trump derangement syndrome is very, very real in this country. It's manifests itself on a daily basis in the United States Senate. So they're going to block vote, I think, against the crypto bill. We'll see. I mean, maybe I'll be wrong. I hope I'm wrong. We'll move to the name, image, and likeness, the sports, you know, the reform bill there that would reform college sports. And hopefully we'll get on it. And I think if we can pass it and send it to the House, we got a chance of making law with it.
18: Right.
20: And the other thing I'd like to get a vote on in this time we have before everybody breaks to go campaign for the fall elections is permitting reform. I think that's enormously important, not just as an energy policy issue, but an economic policy issue for our country, to make it easier, not harder, and less expensive, not more expensive, to invest in and create jobs in this country.
18: You feel like the permitting reform issue could attract bipartisan support, or you just get the feeling Democrats want to put the brakes on everything until they see how the dust settles?
20: I think there's a, I agree for the most part that's true. And I mean, we've seen that on every level, and Schumer and the Democrats in the Senate have been impossible in most things to deal with. There are a couple of exceptions to that. And I think one of them is permitting reform. There's been a lot invested by both sides. And even through the break here in August, Dems and ours on the relevant committees have been working together. And I think we are There is a path there, unless they try to turn it into a partisan political issue, to actually do something that I think is long overdue for the country. And frankly, would be good for both Dems and ours. I mean, they talk about us and conventional energy. They care about renewable energy projects, all of which are getting stalled and stymied by rules and regulations and bureaucracy and red tape.
18: And two other major issues, NDAA and the Farm Bill, are still laying out there. You've got to get those done. Huge sectors of the economy and, you know, national security depend on it. Probably a little bit longer project than just the next couple of weeks, though.
20: True, but both of which, again, historically have been bipartisan.
18: Right.
20: The National Defense Authorization Act, and we've passed one every year going back now for the last 46 years, I think. This year, the Democrats, when we tried to bring it up on the floor of the Senate, black voted against even considering it.
18: Unbelievable.
20: And on the farm bill at the committee level, black voted against a farm bill, which they helped negotiate.
18: Oh, yeah.
20: And John Bozeman, who's the chairman of the committee, worked really, really hard, incorporated a ton of Democrat amendments and policy, and then that's what they do. So, I mean, it's just, this is what we're dealing with.
18: Yeah.
20: But when it comes to defending the country, we've got to have an NDAA. When it comes to feeding the country, we've got to have a farm bill. And at some point, I hope the Democrats come to their senses. But I don't expect on those issues that to happen until after the election.
18: And Senator John Thune, he is the majority leader for the Republicans in the United States Senate. We're all here in Dallas, Texas. We're inside the American Airlines Arena, day two of the Republican convention. Last night it was Trump. Tonight, J.D. Vance. We'll have more after this on the Scott Jennings Show. Stay with us.
3: The midterms are almost here, and Republicans could be in deep trouble. Polls show Democrats leading in key races. Tonight, Rob Finnerty on Newsmax reveals the growing threat from the DSA and the radical left. With less than 60 days to go, Finnerty says it's time for the GOP to hit the panic button. The House may go, and control of the Senate is up for grabs. Gas prices, mortgage rates, health care, and out-of-control national debt. Americans are angry, and the progressive left wants total control of Congress. Tallarico, El Sayed, AOC, Bernie Sanders. Finnerty reveals President Trump's secret plan to fight back and what you can do to help him. Don't miss Finnerty tonight at 8 p.m. Eastern on Newsmax. 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
29: The very definition of never back down. Here's Scott Jennings.
18: All right, we're back here in Dallas, rounding out the first hour of the Scott Jennings Show on Thursday, September the 10th. We're covering the Republican midterm convention. This is day 2. Joining us now to discuss what's going on here. On this convention floor is Florida Congressman Brian Mast, Army combat veteran, chairman of the House Foreign Affairs Committee. Brian, thanks for coming by.
30: I feel like we should be arm wrestling here. This is more like an arm wrestling table.
18: I'm not arm wrestling you. I'm not. I'm not doing that. Not on the live TV here. We're at the convention. Let's just start there. You've been running around talking to folks. What's the vibe out here?
30: Vibe is great, and it's really a contrast, and this is what this is being showcased on the stage here. We want to go out there, and they want to say, okay, let's make affordability the issue. Okay, let's make that an issue. We cut taxes. None of you wanted to do that. We did Trump RX and cut drug prices. None of you wanted to do that. We stopped illegals from coming across the border so Americans didn't have to pay for their food, their lodging, their health care, their transportation, everybody else. You didn't want to do that. And the list goes on and on. The contrast couldn't be more stark, and Americans need to hear that.
18: Yeah, I love the affirmative defense of the Trump Republican agenda, the promises that have been kept. There are affordability issues to be debated. The border is closed. Violent crime is at a 100-year low. You're hearing a lot of that here. The president made some of that defense last night as well. I just sometimes I get the feeling Republicans or conservatives feel like we're back on our heels a little bit. We're doing stuff for the American people. You're accomplishing things in Congress. There's a reason to have a Republican majority.
30: Promises made, promises kept. And people should be begging to go out there and having that fight and having that argument saying, this is where we're going to work for you. Even in the places that some people think are the most unpopular, you bring into Iran war, things like that, and you say, you know what? Why are we doing this? The president promised no wars. The president didn't start this war. The president is ending a forever war that Iran has been waging against the United States of America. I could give you, as foreign affairs chairman, basically any window of time. But if I gave you 30 months before epic fury began, I could identify to you on paper about 350 attacks that Iran levied against us, driving small boats into big ships, firing ballistic missiles at our troops in Syria. They killed three U.S. service members in that window. I mean, many, many attacks. President Trump is saying, hey, for once and for all, this comes to an end.
18: And it's a good thing that it is coming to an end. They can no longer, after this is over, they can no longer terrorize and destabilize the Middle East. They can't terrorize American soldiers. They can't be the biggest state sponsor of terror in the world. They can't have a nuclear weapon. These all make the world safer. It makes Americans safer here and abroad. It was worth doing. I've been arguing that we've won this war. They have no navy. They have no military to speak of. Their economy's in free fall. The Strait of Hormuz, as a piece of leverage, will be irrelevant within the next 2 years. Is that how you see it?
30: I see it like that, and I'd give you one more. It makes oil cheaper. It makes crude cheaper. Why? Because you have this entity. I just gave you a statistic. They attack us 350 times, 30 months before epic fury. Guess what? They wanted a nuclear weapon to do that. So at worst, they're untouchable because they have a nuclear weapon. At worst, they use it like they've used every other weapon that they have, and they hold the Strait hostage. I mean, bring in Russia, Ukraine. Why is it that UK, France, Germany, Latvia, Lithuania, Estonia, how come none of them have rolled tanks into Moscow? The answer is simple, because Russia has nukes. When they have nukes, they become untouchable. Guess what? That's what Iran would be, and the president talked about that last night. He'd have to talk to the Ayatollah totally differently if they had nukes. He'd have to say, hey, how are you doing, instead of, hey, there's a 500-pounder coming over your head.
18: Brian Mast is congressman from Florida. He's chairman of the House Foreign Affairs Committee. Brian, you've been making some comments. President has talked about a nuclear deal with Saudi Arabia, has created some conversation in the foreign policy community. You're coming down on the side of supporting the president's views here. Talk to us about it.
30: Yeah, look, we have to have allies throughout the Middle East. Those allyships, they are rapidly changing, where these countries are saying, here's where we're divesting from China. Here's where we're investing in the United States of America. Here's where we are creating these alliances for whether it's working on military technology together or advancing where we can overlap with a jet system, with a nuclear system, with a submarine system, with the list goes on and on. This is a continuation of all of that, making sure that our allies have the ability to support us and defend the region, so it doesn't have to be American service members that are boots on the ground there, but the boots on the ground are these small limited militaries of Saudi Arabia, Qatar, UAE, Bahrain, Kuwait, Oman, you know, the list goes on and on. They're much smaller militaries, but we want them to have the equipment to combat Iran so that we're not doing it.
18: This man sitting next to me here in Dallas is a certified American hero. His name's Brian Mast. He's a Florida congressman, and he serves as chairman of the House Foreign Affairs Committee. Mr. Chairman,
30: my friend,
18: thanks for coming by. We are covering day two of the Republican midterm convention. We're going to take a break here for top of the hour. When we come back, PAC second hour, Jim Jordan, Mike Rogers, Bill Hagerty, Beth Van Dyne. We bring it to you all right here on Salem. It's Common Sense for the American People. Stay with us.
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0: You'd expect to see the North Dakota oil and natural gas industry working at wells and processing facilities. What you might not know is our oil and gas industry also works to build roads, provide school funding, and even protect us from flooding by creating nearly 50,000 jobs statewide and generating billions of tax dollars annually to support our infrastructure, our great outdoors, and our schools. North Dakota Petroleum Foundation, advancing the possibilities.
1: Thousands of heat-related deaths. Many scientists say a major factor is the combination of the burning of fossil fuels and the El Niño weather pattern. Storms, floods, and wildfires are predicted to get more dangerous in years to come. Jonathan Savage, Fox News.
2: A new study finds the planet Mercury may be shrinking faster than expected. Scientists from the German Aerospace Center say it may be shrinking 30% more than previously thought. I'm Lee Silasera. This is Fox News.
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4: Clear skies through the evening hours with breezy south winds and temperatures slowly falling off into the 70s before bottoming out in the upper 50s overnight with south winds at about 10 to 20. Another warm one on Friday with partly cloudy skies. We'll have highs in the mid-80s. A slight chance for storms towards evening favoring areas east of the FM area. And then cooler 60s come into the forecast as we head into the upcoming weekend. From the Flag Skywatch Weather Center, I'm Chief Meteorologist Dean Wysocki.
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7: All right, special edition of the Scott Jennings Show here on Thursday, September the 10th. We come to you live from Dallas, Texas. We're inside the American Airlines Arena. And this is day two of our coverage of the Republican midterm convention. And joining us to talk about what's going on here at the convention and in our national politics is the great congressman from Ohio, Jim Jordan. Congressman, welcome back to the
8: good
7: show.
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7: You were here last night. We watched President Trump give a tour de force right here in the arena behind us. In fact, let's listen to a little bit of that and we'll get your views on it. Here's the president. Cut 12.
9: But we're not going to let the communism happen, not here, not in America, not in our 250th year. As an example, in Florida, the Democrat nominee for Senate, Angie Nixon, no relation to Richard Nixon. The first thing I did, I wanted to check, is she related at all to Richard Nixon? No. Is a card-carrying member of the Democrat Socialists of America. In Michigan, the Democrat nominee is Abdul El Sayed, who brags about the fact that he wants to pack the Supreme Court with 23 far-left lunatics justices. His sister, who's absolutely, you got to listen to this one, his sister celebrated the terrorist slaughter of babies on October 7th. She thought it was a great thing. His sister thought it was a great day. His mother worked for an organization that gave hundreds of thousands of dollars to people that follow Osama bin Laden. And he campaigns with a Marxist agitator who says that America deserved 9/11. We deserve to have 3,000 people killed, two massive structures brought to the ground. We deserved it.

0: right? Yet the Democrats want to make this extremist a U.S. senator.
1: Well, Congressman Jordan, the president made the case last night. It's communism versus common sense. He took us on a tour of the map and all these crazy Democrats that have been nominated around the country. How did it strike you?
2: No, he's right on target. The president always does a great job with these speeches. I thought last night was tremendous. He was funny. He was good. But he also cut to the chase here, which is where the left wants to take this country is very, very dangerous. The once great party, I said this many times, but the once great party of FDR and JFK is now anti-Israel, socialist, crazy. And you can go, they're talking the DSA, they're talking about getting rid of the Senate, getting rid of the, changing the Supreme Court, changing the Constitution, parliamentary system. It's like, it's just all weird, crazy stuff, not to mention the policy positions, where they are on defunding police and, you know, everything else. So, if they win, they will ruin what this country's always given its people, this simple idea that started there in 1776, that if you got a goal, you got a dream, and you work hard, good things happen, and they will. Mom, Donnie, when he was sworn in 9 months and 10 days ago, in as mayor of our largest city, he said, I was elected as a Democrat socialist. I will govern as a Democrat socialist. They are determined to do their crazy stuff.
1: Yeah, that's one thing about these, Democrat socialists, fine. Communists, more like it. They don't really hide the ball. I mean, they will tell you exactly what they want to do, what they intend to do. The media tries to hide it for them, and they try to split hairs. Well, they're not really communists, they're socialists. They'll come right out and tell you what they intend. I would think Republican campaigns around the country ought to be able to take advantage of this.
2: Yeah, particularly when Donnie in that same speech said, we will replace the frigidity of rugged individualism with the warmth of collectivism. There is no warmth in collectivism. I always tell the story. I wrestled in the Soviet, maybe we've talked about it before, Scott. I wrestled in the Soviet Union when it was still the Soviet, 1987. And I was in Moscow. I tell people, you go to places like that, you thank the good Lord you live here. Moscow in February, by the way, it's like 200 below zero. It was the coldest, most dismal. I tell people it was literally Wizard of Oz in reverse. You know how Dorothy, when she goes from Kansas to Oz, it's wonderful? It's just the opposite. You go from wonderful, colorful America to gray, dismal Soviet Union. This is what happens in communist regimes. And so that is the direction they want to take the country. And it is truly frightening.
1: There was one Democrat, actually, who made an appearance here at the convention last night. It is the senator from Pennsylvania. His name is John Fetterman. And in a surprise appearance, he made a video to introduce his colleague, Dave McCormick, who gave a great speech. Let's hear a little bit of Fetterman. Cut 24.
3: Big room of Republicans in Dallas. Yes, I'm Senator John Fetterman, Pennsylvania. Yes, I'm a Democrat. Why am I here talking to you today? Because, well, I'm a common sense Democrat. I'm always going to stand with America. I'm always going to reject the extremes and socialism and that anti-American way of life. Dave McCormick is the kind of senator that gets the job done, and he's going to fight for Pennsylvania. I'm proud to count him as my friend. Right back over my shoulder, that's the iconic U.S. Steel Mill. And that's exactly the kind of thing that will work together and will work with President Trump to fight and defend the steel way of life right here in the Steel Valley.
1: Pretty incredible. You have a Democrat U.S. Senator saying, I will work with President Trump to defend the steel industry in America. He may be the most courageous Democrat out there because, you know, they're pretty authoritarian on the left. They don't let you get out of line, but Fetterman is. What'd you make of it?
2: No, God bless him. Standing up for common sense and pushing back on the crazy left. I thought it was interesting. You know, I think he was standing in front of the Moon Valley Steel Mill. As I mentioned earlier, my background's wrestling, and that part of Pennsylvania, all of Pennsylvania, is great, great wrestling talent, and it's like I know that area. But I thought it was pretty something no one expected. Yeah. You have the Democrat senator who a few years ago when he ran, we'd have never thought he would be taking these positions.
1: No.
2: And the courage of him to stand up to his party, which has now become the anti-Israel party, to stand up in defense of our great ally, the State of Israel, is truly courageous. So, and you're right. I thought his introduction then Senator McCormick's speech was so good. And then, of course, Senator McCormick ended his speech by bringing out working people, steel people, coal mining people, brought him out on stage. I thought it was really powerful and a great presentation that we got from the senator.
1: These socialists in the Democratic Party, they claim to represent working class America. You look around their election night parties, you look around who the real coalition is behind them. These are not working class Americans.
2: No.
1: These are highly educated, wealthy, ne'er-do-well kids in these urban areas. It's the opposite of working class America. And you know, you see, too, a lot of working class Democrats, African-American Democrats, they've already sniffed this out. They realize the socialist lie is not for them.
2: Yeah. No, and President Trump, I mean, God bless him. He's the one who I think became the person that allowed all that to happen or caused all that to happen. I still remember back in 16 when he ran, he was talking to an African-American crowd, black Americans, saying, what do you got to lose? Sticking with the Democrats, what have they done for you? Terrible schools and everything else. Well, come to the Republican Party, where we'll be for school choice, which, by the way, we put in the big, beautiful bill.
1: Right.
2: Great element there. So, yeah, the working class people, particularly Ohio, this is why Ohio went for President Trump 8.5, 8.5, and then almost 12 in 2024, because of working class people said, you know what, we're gonna vote for this guy. He's fighting for us, versus the Democrats who say it, but they represent the, you know, quote elite, the college educated elite crowd out there.
1: Talk about Ohio. You've got two big races: Senator Husted up for election, and then this governor's race. There's some concerning polling out there. So
2: yeah.
1: A little bit of concern about both of these. Give us your view of it right now.
2: I think we're going to win both. I think Vivek is a great candidate, sharp guy. I endorsed him early. Plus his opponent, she is, you know, and appropriately so. Her nickname is you know, the Fauci of Ohio. Think about this. She wanted to close down golf courses. That is the definition of social distancing back in the 21. Like, what are you? She was like Fauci extreme, and you know they were wrong on everything. And then Senator Husted has done a great job. He's going against Senator Brown, former Senator Brown, who's been in, I think, elective office in Ohio like 48 of the last 54 years or
1: long
2: something.
1: Long time.
2: So, but I think we can win both. But it'll require the president coming to Ohio and really motivating Trump voters to come out.
1: That's Congressman Jim Jordan. He's chairman of the House Judiciary Committee, a warrior for conservative values out there on the campaign trail for the Republican Party. And he's here in Dallas with me today as we cover day two of this Republican midterm convention. Mr. Chairman, thanks for coming by here.
2: Thanks for having us.
1: 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Tell them Scott Jennings sent you. Mike Rogers is here next from Michigan. Stay with us on the Scott Jennings Show. 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
1: Welcome back. We're live in Dallas, Texas, inside the American Airlines Arena. Day two of the Republican Convention. It's kind of a moving atmosphere here. Mike Rogers will be by in a little bit. Now, though, Senator Bill Hagerty from the great state of Tennessee is here. You came early. I have to thank you for that.
14: Certainly, Scott. It's always good to be with you.
1: A lot of guests don't do that, and yet you're here early, so you get to get in the chair early. We're glad to have you here. You've been hanging out in Dallas the last couple of days. You had a nice delegation from Tennessee here. What are you hearing from the people?
14: We've had a great delegation from Tennessee, and frankly, great delegations from all over the country. There's a lot of excitement, a lot of enthusiasm. People loved President Trump's speech last night.
1: Yeah.
14: A lot of energy there, and frankly, a lot of people that weren't here, but I've heard from across the country that are very pleased to see the energy turn around and, frankly, to be drawing a contrast, finally, against Democrat candidates. I think people are tired of reading New York Times headlines, running these, you know, generic polls, Republicans versus Democrats. And now that we actually see what a Democrat socialist stands for, There's a huge contrast to be made.
1: I couldn't agree with you more. The president summarized the Democrats last night. Let's hear a little bit of that in cut 23.
0: These are people who do not care if your country is invaded by illegal immigrants, if your home is burglarized, if your parks and city streets are turned to filth and squalor and debt, if your loved ones are pushed in front of a subway train in New York City or stabbed in the middle of a field in any state you want to pick. They don't care because they hate our country, and they are Democrats, and they're very, very wrong.
1: President really made the case that a lot of these Democratic candidates, in their hearts, fundamentally hate America. They don't have American values. They'd like to rip the country out root and branch. It was a harsh description, but I think accurate. Sounds like you agree, and you're hearing from people on the convention floor that that's what they wanted to hear.
14: That is the case, Scott. And I think if you just step back and look at what the Democrats have accomplished this past 18, 20 months, they've delivered the two longest government shutdowns in history. What they seem to want to deliver is nothing but chaos, shutdowns, and acrimony. The American public haven't seen anything positive coming from the Democrats. The only thing that we've seen in terms of a policy presentation is Bernie Sanders rewarming some of his old stuff. 32-hour work week is the latest thing that he's touting. I think that's unusual coming from Bernie. I can't see that he's putting 32 hours in himself certain weeks except to stand on the floor of the Senate and raise his fist and scream anti-Semitic tropes and support Hamas. So it really is just an amazing contrast when you get down to it. If you think about the policies, the lack of policy input versus what we've done as Republicans. And if I could just run through it very quickly.
1: Of course.
14: It really starts back with President Trump coming into office, us taking the gavel in the United States Senate, and passing the Working Families Tax Cuts and Jobs Act, the One Big Beautiful Bill, as it's called. But President Trump made this case, I think, very clearly last night, that we have taken actions to make affordability improvements here in the United States the Democrats never would have done. Joe Biden had inflation over 9% when he was in office. He had gas, had the price of a barrel of oil, $130 a barrel. It's higher than it should be right now, but we didn't hear anything from the mainstream media back then. You think about people that aren't paying tax on tips, that are not paying tax on overtime. If you think about what we're doing for housing affordability, my act, the Freedom to Build Act, goes at all of the permitting cost. Some houses, new housing cost, can be as much as $100,000, Scott, of permitting cost, compliance cost, before you ever go vertical on a new house. Getting at that deregulation, and I do think that President Trump's going to resolve the situation in the Mideast and have oil prices down considerably, we're going to be in a far better place.
1: Let me close on that topic of Iran. I've been contending we've won this war. They have no navy. Military is decimated. Their economy is in free fall. We've largely taken away the leverage of the Strait of Hormuz. Their leader is a cardboard cutout that no one's ever seen.
14: No one's seen.
1: I think by any historical metric, we've won this war. You obviously deal with foreign affairs issues in your job in the Senate. How do you see it right now? What can the American people expect over the next couple of months?
14: Well, I think what we'll see is the Iranian regime holding on to see what happens on November the 3rd. It certainly worked out well for them back in 2020. Back at that point in time, I was U.S. ambassador to Japan. I got the Japanese, and my colleagues did around the world, we got the Japanese to stop buying Iranian crude oil. This happened all around the world. We brought the Iranian economy to a difficult place. It's even worse right now.
1: Yeah.
14: But the Iranians held out to see what would happen in the election. Having Joe Biden in the Oval Office was a gift extraordinaire to the Iranian regime, because immediately the Biden regime stopped enforcing all sanctions. Money began to flow by May of 2021. We had the 11-day war breakout in Israel. You know what happened on October 7th of 2023. Terror breaks out through the entire region because Iran is now in a position to fund it.
1: Right.
14: We have shut that down now, and I agree with you. They're hanging on by a thread.
1: Yeah, the regime not being able to export oil. They haven't exported a drop of oil since July. I mean, the United States Navy, the United States military has performed so well here. And it's crazy. I mean, I hear Democrat. The only thing functioning for the Iranians right now is their public relations firm, also known as the Democrats in the United States Senate. It's pretty crazy. We got to take a break. Bill Hagerty's a senator from Tennessee. More with him when we come back.
15: The midterms are almost here, and Republicans could be in deep trouble. Polls show Democrats leading in key races. Tonight, Rob Finnerty on Newsmax reveals the growing threat from the DSA and the radical left. With less than 60 days to go, Finnerty says it's time for the GOP to hit the panic button. The House may go, and control of the Senate is up for grabs. Gas prices, mortgage rates, health care, and out-of-control national debt. Americans are angry, and the progressive left wants total control of Congress. Tallarico, El Sayed, AOC, Bernie Sanders. Finnerty reveals President Trump's secret plan to fight back and what you can do to help him. Don't miss Finnerty tonight at 8 p.m. Eastern on Newsmax. 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
16: This is a Fox News alert closing out the convention. I'm Lisa Lucero.
0: I'm watching from backstage and I'm seeing spirit like we haven't seen in this country for a long time.
16: President Trump delivering closing remarks at the first ever Republican midterm convention.
0: Less than 2 years ago, the American people gave us a mandate to save America. And in 19 months, I've delivered on every single promise I made. And I think I delivered on far more.
16: The president again talked about the possibility of a $5,000 dividend for every American if Republicans win the House and Senate. Democrats and economists decry the idea, with economists warning it would cost over $1 trillion. Vice President J.D. Vance urged the crowd to get out and vote in November.
17: It's about the party of common sense beating the party of the crazies. Let's send these lunatics packing and govern our country for the future.
16: And Vance went after Democrats, claiming the party has become extreme.
17: They're not the party of FDR or JFK. Hell, they're not even the party of Bill Clinton anymore. The Democrats are the party of hatred.
16: Vance also referenced his friendship with Charlie Kirk, who was killed 1 year ago today. A vigil memorial mass held tonight for 9/11 victims at New York's St. Patrick's Cathedral.
18: Archbishop of New York Ronald Hicks noting that a tragedy of this magnitude never completely disappears.
19: There are still tears, sadness, questions. Even now, there are families and first responders who continue to carry the physical and emotional effects of that day.
18: Hicks also drawing attention to a mural of first responders in the cathedral, saying it represents the best of who we are.
16: Fox's Tom Rigotti in New York City. 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
2: Clear skies through the evening hours with breezy south winds and temperatures slowly falling off into the 70s before bottoming out in the upper 50s overnight with south winds at about 10 to 20. Another warm one on Friday with partly cloudy skies. We'll have highs in the mid-80s. A slight chance for storms towards evening favoring areas east of the FM area. And then cooler 60s come into the forecast as we head into the upcoming weekend. From the Flag Skywatch Weather Center, I'm Chief Meteorologist Dean Wysocki.
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1: Get right back to our conversation with Senator Bill Hagerty in 30 seconds. 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Conversation continues with Senator Bill Hagerty from Tennessee. Senator, I've been in Tennessee a lot this year. I was in McMinn County. I was in Knox County. And earlier this year, I was in Shelby County, Memphis. Huge group of Republicans. And the only thing folks wanted to talk about over there was how successful the Memphis Safe Task Force has been in reducing violent crime in Memphis. President Trump got this right. Tell us about it.
14: Well, I don't think you could see a finer contrast in America than the difference between Memphis, Tennessee and Minneapolis, Minnesota.
1: Yeah.
14: And the one difference there, the one singular difference, is that in Memphis, we worked together. We cooperated. We coordinated. In Minneapolis, the far left has decided that their best play is to resist at all costs. Let me tell you about Memphis. This is a sad story, and it's not unique to any city, but Memphis, we particularly lost control of that city coming out of the pandemic. Sadly, the Shelby County School Board decided to do away with school attendance requirements during the pandemic. They still have not reintroduced that. We had a George Soros-funded DA put in place. Soros spent $600,000 to put a DA from Yale Law School into position, who began to let everybody go. And it doesn't take the criminals long to figure this out. We emerged from the pandemic by 2023. On a per capita basis, Memphis had the worst crime statistics of any city in the nation. I went there in 2023 as this emerged and had a round table with the sheriff, the police chief, the mayor, the DAs, the judges. And it was very clear that the police were demoralized. They would arrest somebody. The next day, they'd be back on the street because this DA let them go. We had a terrible time recruiting officers, and we were losing control of the city. A new mayor was there, new city mayor Paul Young. We started talking and started the conversation, and what could we do together? Started talking with the governor. We began to beef up the state police resources even at that point. When I could tell in mid-2024 that we're going to see a transition, that we would have the gavel in the Senate, that I'm on the Appropriations Committee, I told the mayor, we're in a position to make a real change. And I said, it shouldn't matter that you have a D behind your name and I have an R behind my name. We are both public servants. We should deliver public service, public safety to the people of Memphis, Tennessee. He agreed with me. When Cash Patel called me in December of 2024, he said, sir, the president's about to make his decision on FBI director, and I would really appreciate your support. I said, Cash, I'm happy to support you, but I'm going to need your support in Memphis, too. And Cash kept his word to me. We began working on this right after Cash came into office and put together very quietly a task force. They first entered the city working with local police, and very quietly came in, took out 154 of the worst criminals. These are gang members.
1: Unbelievable.
14: Through the summer, we took that number up to well over 500, and President Trump is watching our progress all along the way. He said, okay, we're going to put the full menu in place, meaning 16, 17 different crime enforcement agencies, including the National Guard. People were apprehensive, I think, in Memphis at first. What does this mean, having the National Guard on our streets? People in Memphis today would tell you, thank you, and thank you again, President Trump, for doing it. Crime has gone through the floor. Memphis is a great city. Now it's one of the safest cities in America. We're going to continue working on this. My hat's off to Mayor Young, who has worked with us who's cooperated with us, to Governor Lee, who has now taken what were 8 state troopers up to 100 now in the area. And President Trump has done a magnificent job.
1: It shows what happens. You have cooperation between federal government, state government, local government, cooperation between Republicans and Democrats. It shows that it works in these other cities. You mentioned Minneapolis. We know Chicago has been resistant to this idea. Where they won't cooperate, where the Democrats will not cooperate, violent crime continues to proliferate. Over Labor Day weekend in Chicago, scores of people were shot and murdered. They just won't put their people first. They cannot get over the politics.
14: It's so sad that they're willing to sacrifice their own citizens to stand on some ideological point that obviously doesn't work. But again, Memphis stands as a shining example, and my hat's off to Stephen Miller at the White House, to the president, of course, to Cash Patel, to the DOJ, and all of the agencies that are there on the ground.
1: Senator, before you go, you just introduced some legislation called the Blade Act, having to do with this fight that we're having with China. Who is going to build and control the AI infrastructure in the world? China trying to steal the products that we're developing here in the United States. Give us a minute on that. What would the Blade Act do, and your overall views right now about the United States' pursuit of being dominant in the AI space?
14: Well, my experience in Asia goes back to 1988 when I worked for Boston Consulting Group. They sent me to the region for 3 years back then. What I have seen evolve is an industrial policy that the Chinese deploy where they steal our intellectual property. They don't play by the same set of rules. They use our IP, come in, cut costs, try to push American companies out of business. They're doing the same thing in AI. Their distillation models are stealing from us, basically. They're stealing intellectual property from us. They're using those to come in and offer a cheap alternative. And basically, they're trying to take over the AI marketplace. We cannot let that happen. We've got to lead in this arena. We need to do it responsibly. But the Blade Act gives us the tools to put in place sanctions, to come in and deal directly with those companies that are involved in this distillation, this illegal distillation, and sanction them in a way that will stop it.
1: In a world full of silly people, frankly, this is one of the most serious policymakers in Washington, D.C. Bill Hagerty, Senator from Tennessee.
14: Wonderful to be with you.
1: Thanks for stopping by here. It's Common Sense for the American People. Senator Hagerty is going to step out here, and we are going to transition in. Mike Rogers from Michigan. Is Mike in the hallway? He's here. There he is. One senator is going out, and a new senator is coming in. Mike Rogers is here. Mike, thanks for coming by the show today.
5: Gosh,
1: we go from
5: you.
1: Tennessee to Michigan. You're getting a lot of attention here. In Dallas, people look at this Michigan Senate race, and they say, and the president talked about it last night. The people who hate America are going to win this election, or the people who love America are going to win. We're not going to turn this over to the communists and the radical Islamo-Marxists. That's who you're running against in Michigan. Tell us about the race.
5: Yeah, so here's the interesting thing about that, Scott. You see that he's been running for months saying he's the head of a movement. He wants to be the head of a movement, and that movement is everything you just talked about. It is, and now he's changing his tune. He says he's not a socialist, he's a scientist.
1: Oh yeah,
5: that clarifies it. But my argument is, if you tax and take money away from people like a socialist, and you spend big money with the government like a socialist, and you confiscate people's goods, services, and labor, you're a socialist. He's definitely a socialist. He's working that angle. Here's the good news. We are getting out day by day by day who he is and why he's wrong for Michigan. So we've been running around the state for a year talking about how we're going to fix our education with Title I money. We've run around the state talking about a housing plan to let people save tax-free for their own down payment. It's pretty exciting, and you should get on RogersForSenate.com. We've laid this thing out. It's getting a lot of favorable response to it. Talking about how we're going to get defense industrial base jobs back. He's running around talking about, you know, he wants to, I think, lead Palestine. I want to represent Michigan.
1: And yeah. Well, I think a lot of these socialists have no idea how to defend this nation. The idea of putting them anywhere near national security ought to terrify everybody in Michigan and terrify every American voter. We're here at the 25th anniversary of 9/11. And I think the American people are thinking about, okay, what is the status of our national security? Who is going to be in charge of keeping us safe? And when you hear the talking points of these socialists, who do they sympathize with? They hate America. They sympathize with America's enemies. They want to reduce our national defense capabilities. You used to lead the Intelligence Committee in the House. Here at this 25th anniversary of 9/11, how do you see our national security situation, the things that have to happen in the short, medium, and long term, and who's going to make those decisions for us?
5: Yeah, and think about why you still need to pay attention to radical Islamic terrorism around the world, just like we found out on September 11th, 2001. We had in our state someone who packed his car full of explosives, drove it through the front of a school with 140 children and tried to set the thing off, exchanged a lot of gunfire with security people there. Luckily, he went, but he set that thing off. Had just a few small things changed, we'd had been talking about, you know, a huge terrorist attack in Michigan, in the country, killing and targeting children on behalf of Hezbollah. Think of that. So that's, we still have that threat. So we can't walk away from being able to understand who they are, where they are, and how we disrupt them from conducting terrorist activities here in the United States. Also really big. And then you think about the, just the broader picture. China is on the ascendant with its military. So it said 20 years ago it wanted to build a blue water navy to compete with the United States. Well, they've done that. And guess what? They're wanting to compete with the United States, something we're going to have to deal with. And if you look at what's going on in Iran, I think this is key. If the president gets this done right, and hopefully soon, you will have the best chance for peace in the Middle East, maybe, and certainly in my lifetime, maybe generations of lifetime, because they are the ones that are supporting Hamas, that gave us the October 7th terrorist attack. Hezbollah that fires missiles into Israel and tries to disrupt shipping. The Houthis who fires into the shipping. I mean, so all of those things in space, I will tell you, Scott, listen, space has been militarized. We have got to pay attention to what happens in the next chapter of our ability to defend ourselves in space.
1: Mike Rogers is the Republican nominee for the United States Senate in Michigan. He joins us here from Dallas at the convention for the Republicans here on the Scott Jennings Show. You know, you brought up that attack on that school, that synagogue in Michigan, and I'm reminded of what your opponent, El Sayed, said at the time. Hurt people, hurt people. And the idea that you could rationalize radical Islamic terrorism and rationalize that kind of violence, I guess because you don't want to offend your supporters? I mean, it to me is disqualifying for someone to go to the United States Senate. I think the people of Michigan, more than any other state, this is the starkest choice you could possibly have, somebody who believes in America and loves America and defends America, and somebody like El Sayed who has said that and so many other disqualifying things. I'll give you the last word.
5: Well, and in addition to that, he tried to apologize to the Jewish community across Michigan and basically said, well, really, I was trying to provide context. I mean, that is not an apology. He is who he is. His running mate, Hassan Piker, still talks about that he's a terrorist sympathizer. These are his words, not anyone else's. He won't disavow these things. He has some family members engaged in really terrible activity. His mother was an unindicted co-conspirator for sending money to groups like Hamas and the Osama bin Laden raid. This is where they are. This is where his head is. You can't let a guy like that, who does not believe in the fundamentals belief that America is a great place and it is an amazing country, you can't allow someone who wants to hate America go to the United States Senate.
1: That's Mike Rogers, one of the most important Republican candidates in America, running for the Senate up in Michigan. We're live in Dallas. This is day two of the Republican midterm convention. We take a break. And we wrap up the show when we come back. It's Scott Jennings on Salem. Stay with us.
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1: We wrap up our coverage of the Republican midterm convention here on Thursday, September the 10th, with our friend, the Queen of Texas, Congresswoman Beth Van Dyne, is here. Beth, thank you for being here. We've been talking a lot about national security today with Senator Hagerty and Mike Rogers from Michigan. I want to transition this conversation as we close and the messages we've heard here to the topic of affordability and the economy. You're one of the best at making the affirmative case on how Republicans are better than Democrats on these issues. Talk to the people.
28: You want to talk about affordability? We could talk about affordability all day long. We talk about housing. Well, the fact is, under Biden, when you saw 20 million people come into our border illegally, you saw housing costs go up 30%. Mm-hmm. Now that you've got the Trump administration that is actively deporting 3.5 million, you're seeing housing prices come down. Let's talk about gas prices. Under the Biden administration, they launched a war against our American energy producers with regulations. They stopped production. They added additional taxes. They actually, just to get just to get costs of energy down, they actually started giving away our reserves. Well, now under the Trump administration, they got this great deal with Venezuela. We're going to start seeing that those come through our Texas refineries. A part of our working families tax cut bill, we went after to decrease the regulations, and now you're seeing American production and costs that have come down. You want to talk about inflation, right? Under the Biden administration, you had a full month's worth of wages that were going to pay just for inflation. And now under the Trump administration, what we've been able to do in the Republican-led Congress is we actually have now wages that are outpacing inflation.
1: When you passed the working families tax cut last summer, President Trump, Secretary Bessent, they predicted a 2026 jobs boom. We just got the jobs report last week, 162,000 jobs, and the previous 2 months were revised upward by 55,000 jobs. If you want to get a job in America, particularly for people in the working class, even people without college degrees, I'm reading in the Wall Street Journal, it's the best economy for working class Americans if you don't have a college degree in terms of being able to get a job. You actually pulled it off. Are you talking to your Republican colleagues and the candidates around the country to lean into this? Because that tax cut, those economic policies supported by every Republican and every Democrat voted against it.
28: Yeah, you're seeing businesses that are now, they are investing in their employers. Under the Biden administration, you saw jobs being created in the public sector. They were all government. Completely non-sustainable. These are in the private sector. And, you know, just down the road last month, we had a job fair. You want to talk about the success of Texas and how many people are being hired and how many businesses are hiring? We had 670 employers that were hiring for 68,000 jobs. We had over 50,000 people come out. The economy is rocking. Businesses are investing. We're seeing even foreign investment in our country. And it's because people are confident. And they're not just looking for a job. They're looking for a better paying job because those are available right now.
1: You know, every Republican I ever worked for, ever voted for, said they were going to shrink the government.
28: Yeah.
1: The government's smaller by headcount than it has been since 1966. Meanwhile, private sector and manufacturing payrolls are going up. This is sort of the difference between the two parties. One of them's trying to grow the private sector, one of them's trying to grow the government, and what do the American people want?
28: I think they want to be able to keep more of what they make. I think they want to be able to make decisions, you know, based on their needs, their budget, their priorities, and not the government's. And I think what you're seeing under these, you know, these Democrat socialists is they want all means of production put into the government. Mm-hmm. They want to take all of your health care and they want to put it into the government. And they want to change our country. There's a reason why people fight to get here. There's a reason why some of the most influential businesses, the most successful businesses are in America. I think, you know, especially Texans, we want to make sure we keep that. Texas miracle is no miracle. It's based on sound fiscal policy, sound business practices and relationships. And this is why people are choosing our state over many around the globe.
1: 30 seconds. You got a Senate race here.
28: Yeah.
1: James Tallarico is a Democrat. Trump talked about it last night. He's out here saying we got to dismantle capitalism in Texas, of all places, which is kind of, you know, one of the best examples of capitalism in our country when you think about all the success that's been had here. Are Texans really going to go for Tallarico?
28: No, I think Texans are looking at what most people are looking at. How are my kids' schools? How are they going to be able to be able to pay and be successful? Am I going to be able to leave anything to them when I die? Those are the things they're looking at. They're looking at a secure border. They're looking at crime in their neighborhoods. And I think what you've seen Tallarico is he has voted against every one of those things over and over again. And what he's talking about is not what mainstream Texans want. It's not what families are looking for. And this is why he's not going to be successful.
1: When I hear him talk, I think I've never met somebody from Texas that says these things, that talks like this, that even thinks about these things in the way that he does. That's Congresswoman Beth Van Dyne. She's one of the best members of the House Republican Conference. She represents Texas. You're kind of the host of this convention.
28: This is awesome.
1: Here.
28: I love having this in my backyard.
1: Yeah, this is right here in your backyard. We're wrapping up our coverage. Thank you so much for joining us. Day two of the Republican convention begins in just a little bit. And tonight, Vice President J.D. Vance delivers the main speech, and Donald Trump will wrap it up. We'll have live coverage here on the Salem News Channel. I'll be back in Louisville tomorrow. We'll see you then. Common sense for the American people. Thanks for listening. You know, we hear a lot these days about conviction, but real conviction isn't measured by what you say when it's easy. It is measured by what you're willing to do when your beliefs are tested. And that's what makes Charlie Kirk, American martyr, worth watching. Oh, our friend Charlie. At its heart, this is not a political story. It is the story of a man whose Christian faith shaped his character, guided his decisions, and gave him the courage to stand firm in the face of opposition. Charlie understood that faith isn't something that we practice for an hour on Sunday and then leave it behind. It's meant to influence how we live, how we lead, and how we serve others every day. Charlie's story challenges each of us to consider the legacy that we're building through our own faithfulness and whether we are willing to live boldly for Christ when it matters most. Go to angel.com/SJ. Do it today. Become an Angel Guild member. And when you do, you can watch Charlie Kirk, American Martyr, and help bring more stories of faith, courage, and conviction to audiences around the world.
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16: It's time for the Richeson Report, your ag weather focus on the field with North Dakota State climatologist Darrell Richeson.
17: When you think of dry years, you think of 1936, 1988, and 1976. Since May 1st, Fargo-Moorhead has recorded just over 5 inches of rain, with the North Metro drier than the South Metro. That would make the period from May 1st to present the 7th driest on record, with records in Fargo going back to 1881. This year during that period is slightly drier than what was recorded in the 1988 drought, although that year was far warmer, meaning more evaporation, and in most areas, keyword most, had a worse year in 1988 than this year. Rainfall data alone is not the only factor in determining drought conditions. Other years drier than 2026 include 1929, 17, and 1910.
16: That's the Richeson Report, your focus on the field with North Dakota State climatologist Darrell Richeson.
26: 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The Flag. It's 11 o'clock.
18: This is a Fox News alert, hoping for a big payoff in November. I'm Sue Guzman, Fox News. Night number 2 of the Republican midterm convention. President Trump once again delivering the keynote address.
19: If the Democrats get in, they'll destroy everything that we built. They'll ruin our country. So on Election Day, November 3rd, you got to do me a favor. You got to get out and vote, and you're going to pretend I'm on the ballot. Because in a way, I am on the ballot. Because if they get in, they're going to take away all of the things that we got, and we can't let that happen.
18: Vice President J.D. Vance also speaking at the convention.
20: So I'm asking you, my fellow Republicans, to remember that this November is so much more than red team versus blue team. It's so much more than having good politicians in Washington. It's about sending a message to the Democratic Party that if you send your crazies, we're going to send you packing.
18: Republicans have been under fire from Democrats as gas prices rise and the conflict with Iran continues. President Trump addressing the conflict in Iran Thursday. He says Tehran is stringing the fighting along, trying to impact the midterms. Tells Fox's Laura Ingram the Strait of Hormuz is under U.S. purview.
21: You know, we control the Strait. They don't control the Strait. They control nothing. They have 300% inflation. They're not paying their military. They're not paying their law enforcement.
18: Global oil prices briefly topped $108 a barrel today. It has been 1 year since conservative activist Charlie Kirk was fatally shot while speaking on a Utah college campus. He founded Turning Point USA. And today, the group unveiled a statue of Kirk at their Phoenix headquarters. Arizona Congressman Andy Biggs.
29: Charlie is not just necessarily a teacher, a mentor to us, and a friend, but he is a generational changing historical figure. He really is.
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18: President Trump spoke Thursday at the National Medal of Honor Museum in Arlington, Texas, ahead of the GOP midterm convention. Fox's Kristen Goodwin reports.
5: President Trump touting the Herschel Woody Williams National Medal of Honor Monument Location Act, which authorizes the placement of a permanent sculpture in the nation's capital to commemorate those who've been awarded the military's highest honor for valor in action.
6: With this museum and a new monument in Washington, D.C., America will never, ever forget what they did. And what they risked and how much they risked, what they've meant to their families and what they've meant to our country.
5: The president touring the National Medal of Honor Museum and meeting with Medal of Honor recipients. Reps presenting him with the museum's Champion of Honor Award, setting his commitment to service members. Kristen Goodwin, Fox News.
18: Secretary of State Marco Rubio pledging the U.S. will not

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2: Clear skies overnight tonight. We'll drop off into the upper 50s with winds out of the south around 5 to 10. We'll see partly cloudy skies for your Friday. It's going to be another warm one with highs in the mid-80s. And there's a slight chance of a late-day storm, mainly east of the valley, and some of those could be strong. And then much cooler weather on tap for the upcoming weekend. It will be dry with highs both Saturday and Sunday in the 60s with nighttime lows in the 40s. From the Flag Skywatch Weather Center, I'm Chief Meteorologist Dean Wysocki.
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14: Hey, welcome back to the Lars Larson Show. It's Conspiracy Theory Thursday, and what better day to talk about checks that President Trump is offering to send those checks out. Checks for $5,000, checks for $500, and if you've got some questions about that, I think I've got a couple of answers for you. But let me get to that in just a moment. First, welcome to the Lars Larson Show. And on Conspiracy Theory Thursday, we mark that every week, you're certainly welcome to bring whatever conspiracy theory you want to the program. You don't have to, and I don't always arrive with a conspiracy theory close at hand. But if you want to jump in to what we call the best conversation in talk journalism, it's here. Here every day at 866-HEY-LARS. That's 866-439-5277. 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And if you happen to be a naysayer, we always put naysayers right to the head of the line at 866-439-5277. Our poll on X today, is President Donald Trump's $5,000 promise a good idea for a government running on borrowed money? My answer to that is no. It is not a good idea. And I know that for some of you, that's a shock. But I promised back in 2015, 11 years ago, I said I will back Donald Trump. I'll back him all the way to the presidency. And I did. I'll vote for him. And I did. But I also told you, if he does things that I think are dumb, I'm going to tell you I think they're dumb. And I'm going to tell you why you should be either in favor of something or not. Now, you can take my advice for what it cost you. I mean, I don't charge anything for it. I'm glad to have you listen to what I have to say on this radio show. But I'll tell you what, if you like the idea, I'd like to hear why. I would take naysayer calls from people who like the idea of President Trump promising at the GOP's midterm convention last night, saying, I will give $5,000 to every American citizen if the Republicans hold on to the Senate and the House in the midterm elections. Now, I've also said that sounds an awful lot like a bribe. Vote the way I want you to vote. Vote to retain a Republican majority in the House and the Senate. It's also not the kind of thing that somebody who thinks he's going to win in the November midterms is going to launch an idea like that one. It's also an obscenely expensive idea. If they actually wrote a check for $5,000 to every American adult, only to the Americans, only to the adults, not to the kids, it's still about $1.3 trillion. And if you say, well, Lars, how much would that expand our borrowing? Because our federal government runs on borrowed money. Well, right now they take in about $4 trillion a year in taxes. They spend about

0: $1.6 trillion a year. And if you want to increase it by $1.3 trillion, that's an expansion of over 20%, not quite 25% expansion of what the government's budget would have to be to pay that. Well, I would only remind you of something that you should take into account. I know that President Trump has come through on an awful lot of his promises. He closed down the southern border. That's a good thing. He preserved the tax cuts from 2017, and that's a good thing. He's defending American security. That's a good thing. And frankly, I feel a lot more confident with Donald Trump in the Oval Office on September the 11th, the 25th anniversary tomorrow. I feel a lot better with somebody like Donald Trump in office than a nitwit like Kamala Harris. But having said all that, since he became president, Donald Trump has promised $5,000 stimulus checks from the Doge dividend. That didn't happen. $2,000 stimmy checks via the tariff dividend. That didn't happen. $1,000 checks for savings from the ACA subsidies that expired, and a $5,000 dividend if the Republicans win the midterms. Now, that's a lot of promises. 5 and 2 and 1 and 5, that adds up to a big pile of promises that never actually happened. So, is the president's $5,000 promise a good idea for a government running on borrowed money? I would answer that one no. You can answer the question any way you like. You'll find it at Lars Larson Show and at LarsLarson.com. Now, let me explain that there's another check you're going to hear about. The $5,000 check is what Trump promised last night if the Republicans win the midterm elections and hold on to majorities in the House and the Senate. The other one has to do with an Obamacare refund. Listen to this.
1: And the healthcare.gov were massively overcharged, to put it mildly. They were forced to pay excessive fees totaling at least $500 million. The last administration knew about this and they studied it, but they kept the money. They just kept it. They never let anyone know. Our administration is doing the right thing and giving the money back to the people who were wrongly ripped off.
0: Now, I think Trump is right about this. Obamacare owes a refund to the American public. Whether this is the way to do it or not, or whether this just works out well as we're heading up to an election. But what Trump plans to do is write 1 million checks at about $500 each. So you have the 500 million going back. That is not the dividend that he would pay if Republicans hold the House and the Senate. This one is the refund from Obamacare's overcharges. Listen to this.
1: Nearly 1 million hardworking Americans in 30 states will soon be getting refunds of $500 each with a check sent to their home address.
0: Now, if you say, well, how dare he do conservative value? I don't think it is. But on the other hand, if it manages to preserve the ability to do the things that Donald Trump has done, if it avoids having the House of Representatives taken by the Democrats and then used for two more years of impeachment debates and all that nonsense, if it keeps the Democrats out of power, because if you were impressed by the Democrats in power, do you remember what it was like during Joe Biden? If you think costs were high in Donald Trump, do you remember what inflation was like under Joe Biden? Do you remember what fuel prices were like under Joe Biden? Do you remember that Joe Biden wasn't actually calling the shots? He had an auto pen signing his signature, and he wasn't actually the guy who was making the things happen? That's what we're up against right now, is the threat that if the Republicans lose the majority, then we've got a major problem. Let's go to Jim in Idaho, listening on KIDO. Hey, Jim, welcome to Conspiracy Theory Thursday. What's on your mind?
2: Lars, got to give you credit for pointing out some of these stimmy checks and how weird it sounds. I don't like it. And I wanted to I give you credit because I'm a conservative too. But when you got to call balls and strikes, you got to call balls and strikes. And
0: yep,
2: this is
0: you
2: weird.
0: Do. You
2: but
0: do.
2: I want to do this. I think you're a man of integrity. I've listened to you for a long time. I want to waive my $5,000 check. I don't want it. But what I would like, can I get 5% of the money that Trump's friends and family made knowing that we were going to go to war and buying oil at the right price the week before we went to war with Iran? Can I get just 5% of what they made in one day?
0: That'd be a chunk of change, wouldn't it?
2: I'd be filthy rich. Thank you for pointing that out.
0: Well, I got to tell you something, Jim. I'm not going to deny this. I think the Trump family has gone in, and I think they've wallowed in the trough like hogs. I mean, I'm going to say that, and if Donald Trump doesn't think that that's true, then by all means, post all the information publicly. Post a defense, because we certainly heard, and there was legitimate criticism of people like Nancy Pelosi and others who made tens or hundreds of millions of dollars. And if the Trump administration, the Trump family, has done the same kind of thing, they deserve the same kind of criticism that San Francisco Nancy got as well. Glad to be with you on a Thursday. If you want to join the best conversation in talk journalism, it's here every day at 866-HEY-LARS. That's 866-439-5277. Send your emails to talk@LarsLarson.com. Coming up, is Canada's collapse a warning sign for America? We're going to get to that about a brand new documentary up next.

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14: Hey, welcome back to the Lars Larson Show. I got to tell you something. I used to make documentaries for a living. I love documentaries and I love the art form. My wife and I watch documentaries all the time. I know it's kind of nerdy, but that's why it's such a pleasure to welcome to the program Mike Wary, who is a Canadian film producer and co-producer of Broken Country. Mr. Wary, welcome to the program.
15: Thank you so much, Lars. And I would actually say that it's not all nerdy to be a documentary connoisseur. Not at all. Well, it's a great way to learn about the world.
14: I mean, sometimes you can get stranger kind of stories out of the truth, out of documentaries, than you get out of even the fictional film world. And I was never somebody who could write a screenplay.
15: Yeah, absolutely. Absolutely you can. You know, the truth is often stranger than fiction.
14: So tell me about this. What is Broken Country about?
15: Broken Country is really the story about... Actually, you know what? Let me pull it back for a second.
14: Okay.
15: It's a story that my wife and I, who co-produced and my wife directed the film, it was us sitting around the dinner table every night wondering what happens to our country, this wonderful country that we call Canada, and wanting to understand more and really what happened. So we went out, we interviewed 77 experts across the country, 4,500 individual people across the street, to try to understand what had happened to the country that had been seemingly in a state of perpetual decline or decline for the last 10 years and had become unrecognizable to us. So the film is our discovery and understanding of what happened.
14: Well, and a lot of it focuses on the healthcare system that Canada has. And I have to tell you, I'll be honest with you, on the show, anytime, I need a good example of why America should not go to nationalize health insurance is because, as I cite Canada, and I cite people I know from Canada who've come to the United States, and I said, if it's free, because you've already paid for it through your taxes, what in the world would make you leave free to come to America and pay for the same kind of health care? You'd have to say, well, it must be pretty bad. And I said, my impression of Canadian health care from a distance, do keyword searches, look at the National Post and look at estimated wait times and this, that, and the other thing and mortality and say, it's a system that's killing people on a regular basis and I don't want America to go there. Is that being unfair to your country's health care?
15: I don't think so. We open the film up with healthcare. Healthcare is the first topic we uncover. It's
14: right.
15: A topic near and dear to our hearts. It's something that Canadians, rightly or well, in many cases wrongly, pride themselves on so deeply. And the idea that Canada has free healthcare is obviously false. We pay for it by taxes. The average Canadian family pays over $18,000 per year in their taxes towards funding healthcare. Yet the reality is, one in five Canadians can't access primary care. The average wait time at a hospital is roughly 20 hours. And I have been in hospitals.
14: Ouch.
15: And had to go to the emergency room and waited for, 20 hours. We interviewed a guy in the film. His wait time, he fell. He waited 15 hours, was given morphine drips and boarded in the hallways. By the time he was able to see a surgeon, it was basically the message that he got was that if we had been able to treat you and diagnose you within the first hour, you probably would have made a full recovery. Yet now he is, permanently... He's not fully paralyzed, but functionally paralyzed from the waist down.
14: So that's what the doctors call the golden hour, where they need to get to you quickly. It's not just in spinal injuries, but a lot of injuries. Get to you within an hour, you're good. You'll be recovering. Get to you after that, too bad.
15: Yeah. And so, look, you could cite a lot of different stats. The one that just came out the other day that I love is the state of Pennsylvania has more MRI machines than the entire country of Canada. I was just talking to somebody last night, actually, who, you know, and made a trip to Houston because they needed an MRI. I personally have had an issue. I have a spinal issue that is permanent because it took me over 12 months to get an MRI. And, you know, universal health care, you know, as a Canadian, look, I will say this. I firmly believe that nobody should go bankrupt, you know, seeking care for themselves.
14: Agreed.
15: But at the same time, universal health care and free health care and government-run health care is not serving our country well.
14: So do this for me, for my audience. What are the other parts of broken country, and what do they tell you, tell us about what's going on in your country?
15: Well, I mean, look, we start with healthcare. We move into the opioid crisis and homelessness. You know, we've enacted policies across the country that have essentially our safe supply and safe injection. So the government supplies opioids to citizens who are in need of them and gives them places to use them. Well, what that has led to is basically, you know, zombie land across many cities, across many of the cities and towns in Canada.
14: You know, so the government is now the biggest heroin dealer in North America.
15: I don't know if that's actually true. I wouldn't put that in my mouth. But the government is, you know, in the business of supplying opioids to its citizens. And that has caused a huge burden on Canadian cities. It's led to a rise in crime. It's led to a rise in homelessness. It's led to a complete rise in, you know, shelter costs that are spiraling out of control. We move then into, you know, housing and affordability. And, you know, Canada is a country that has gone through one of the most significant real estate booms over the last 20, 25 years of anywhere in the world. And so housing has become a completely unaffordable thing for most Canadians, whether to own a home or to buy a home.
14: That is truly sad. That is Mike Wary. Mike is a Canadian film producer, and he's the co-producer of a brand new documentary called Broken Country. Mike, thank you very much. We'll look forward to having you back. By the way, if you take a look at Batavia, Illinois, consider this. It happened one night, 2:40 in the morning, very early. A woman sees a flashlight, then sees a shadow outside her window. Police say the man in her backyard was a registered sex offender. A military court had convicted him in 2024. The man had taken a sailor's key card, let himself into her bedroom, and watched while she slept. He never met the woman in Batavia. He saw her on social media. He researched her and found her home address. Researched. Let me translate what that means. A people search site will sell a report on you or me for about $2. 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
1: This is a Fox News alert, hoping for a big payoff in November. I'm Sue Guzman, Fox News. Night number two of the Republican midterm convention. President Trump once again delivering the keynote address.
2: If the Democrats get in, they'll destroy everything that we built. They'll ruin our country. So on Election Day, November 3rd, you got to do me a favor. You got to get out and vote, and you're going to pretend I'm on the ballot. Because in a way, I am on the ballot. Because if they get in, they're going to take away all of the things that we got. And we can't let that happen.
1: Vice President J.D. Vance also speaking at the convention.
3: So I'm asking you, my fellow Republicans, to remember that this November is so much more than red team versus blue team. It's so much more than having good politicians in Washington. It's about sending a message to the Democratic Party that if you send your crazies, we're going to send you packing.
1: Republicans have been under fire from Democrats as gas prices rise and the conflict with Iran continues. President Trump addressing the conflict in Iran Thursday. He says Tehran is stringing the fighting along, trying to impact the midterms. Tells Fox's Laura Ingraham the Strait of Hormuz is under U.S. purview.
4: You know, we control the Strait. They don't control the Strait. They control nothing. They have 300% inflation. They're not paying their military. They're not paying their law enforcement.
1: Global oil prices briefly topped $108 a barrel today. It has been 1 year since conservative activist Charlie Kirk was fatally shot while speaking on a Utah college campus. He founded Turning Point USA. And today, the group unveiled a statue of Kirk at their Phoenix headquarters. Arizona Congressman Andy Biggs.
5: Charlie is not just necessarily a teacher, a mentor to us and a friend, but he is a generational changing historical figure. He really is.
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10: Clear skies overnight tonight. We'll drop off into the upper 50s with winds out of the south around 5 to 10. We'll see partly cloudy skies for your Friday. It's going to be another warm one with highs in the mid-80s. And there's a slight chance of a late-day storm, mainly east of the valley, and some of those could be strong. And then much cooler weather on tap for the upcoming weekend. It will be dry with highs both Saturday and Sunday in the 60s with nighttime lows in the 40s. From the Flag Skywatch Weather Center, I'm Chief Meteorologist Dean Wysocki.
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13: 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Let's go to David in Missouri, listening on, I would guess, KWPM in West Plains. Hey, David, welcome to the program. What's on your mind?
14: Well, actually, it's KSIM in Cape Girardeau, Lars.
13: That's
14: the station.
13: Rush Limbaugh's old hometown, right?
14: That's right,
13: yeah.
14: And it's been my hometown for a number of years. But, no, I wanted to call in and tell you I'm in complete agreement with you on that $5,000 check and that $500 check. That would totally bankrupt our nation, and it would be a real disaster for the whole country. And worse than all, would you believe the Bank of England might have to reclaim all 50 colonies due to that bankruptcy?
13: I've heard that theory before, but tell me this, David. Why do you think the president does this? Because I mentioned at the top of the hour that Donald Trump has made this promise a number of times for a number of different checks. He promised a $5,000 Doge dividend. That never happened. A $2,000 tariff dividend. That never happened. A $1,000 savings from ACA, Affordable Care Act subsidies. That one may tie into the $500 checks that he says are being sent out now. And then this dividend at $5,000. If he can make those promises and never actually send the checks and nobody calls him on it, then what's not to like? Everybody understands it's a mythical check that you're never going to get.
14: Right. And actually, I think he's trying to score political gains on that, Lars. I really do.
13: But how do you score gains if you know the checks are never actually going to go out and you know that people know that?
14: Well, that's another story. There are people on both sides that are rather vulnerable to that, but you and I both know that something like that can never happen, will never happen. So I just don't see that ever working out at all either way.
13: No, it would add a gigantic amount to an already gigantic debt that the U.S. government already has, $40 trillion. This would, we're currently $2 trillion in deficit every year. That is, the federal government outspends its income by $2 trillion. This would increase that to $3.5 trillion that we would outspend our income by simply sending money out. And I've compared it to this, David. If I caught you walking down the street, I say, hey, David, how would you like me to give you $5,000? And you said, okay, Lars, how are you going to do that? I said, give me your wallet. You hand me your wallet. I take out your credit card. I go run it, you know, in a bank machine for $5,000, and I say, here.
14: Oh, boy.
13: And you say, all you did was borrow $5,000 in my name. That's exactly what Donald Trump is talking about.
14: Yeah, that's what I think, too. And frankly, it's nothing but a disaster there waiting to happen. And
13: I just don't know why. But why would he do this when it doesn't at all fit with conservative principles? Having the government hand you cash for no apparent reason, other than, I guess, redistribution of income. But that's a Democrat thing. What is Trump trying to accomplish by making this offer?
14: Well, once again, I think it's political gains on his part. But frankly, you and I see right through that. They know that that's never going to happen. And even if it did happen, it would be a total disaster for the nation.
13: I think you're absolutely right. David, thanks very much. I appreciate the call. By the way, I've got to mention this story. There is a detainer on an illegal alien who's currently charged in, yet again, another semi-truck crash that took the lives of Americans. The suspect had been released into the country by who else? President Autopen Joe Biden, and granted a commercial driver's license by who else? The state of California. Well, the U.S. Department of Homeland Security announced today they released this statement saying they have lodged a detainer for an illegal alien who's been charged with causing a semi-truck crash that killed a woman in the state of Ohio. Happened just about 8 days ago in Brown County, Ohio. A semi-truck attempting to pass another vehicle by moving into the opposite lane collided head-on with a car being driven by 50-year-old Brenda Watson. Watson died at the scene. A witness to the crash said the semi-truck had been speeding and had plenty of time and space to merge back into the correct lane, but did not do so. The crash killed Brenda Watson. The driver of the truck, Marjeet Singh, an illegal alien from India, arrested and charged with aggravated vehicular homicide. ICE then lodged a detainer with the Brown County Jail the day after Singh was arrested. Now, he had been granted that license, as I said, in the state of California. Charged with aggravated vehicular homicide, he never should have had the license to begin with. In fact, Mark Wayne Mullen, who is the Secretary of Homeland Security, he said he had no business being in our country or on our roads, but because of the reckless open borders of the Joe Biden administration and the sanctuary policies of Gavin Newsom's California, he was able to get a CDL that allowed him to be behind the wheel of a semi-truck. Now, what should we say to the states that are allowing drivers like this to stay on the roads? There have been some states like Florida that have decided to pull those people off the roads, but some of the states are simply allowing them to be there because they are sanctuary states, and that is a crime. And for some Americans, it's going to be literally deadly. By the way, everybody talks about those weight loss injections because I'll admit the GLP-1s have results that are very dramatic. They work by lowering your blood sugar and cutting your appetite. But I've never believed in the GLP-1s and I've never used them myself. Well, what if you want to lose some weight, but you're not interested in painful weekly injections, especially when you hear about some of the crazy side effects? 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Always glad to take your calls. Coming up in just a moment. 25 years after 9/11, TSA is bringing back gate access for non-travelers. Is it time to rethink some of the airport security?

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12: Hey, welcome back to the Lars Larson Show. It's a pleasure to be with you. I'm glad to get to your phone calls and emails. Well, 25 years after the 9/11 terrorist attacks, and we mark the anniversary tomorrow, TSA is bringing back some gate access for non-travelers at airports. Is it time to rethink some of the airport security rules that got put in place after the attacks? I thought we'd talk to Jeffrey Price, who's a professor of aviation and aerospace science at MSU Denver and a former assistant secretary, security director at Denver International Airport. Professor Price, welcome to the program.
13: Lars, thank you for having me on.
12: Let's start with a simple one. Should we roll back some of these rules, and do some of them make almost no difference at all to our security when flying?
13: I think they definitely make a difference. The reason they were put into place in the first place is that post 9/11, first off, we needed to reduce the number of people going through the lines. And pre 9/11, anybody could go through a screening checkpoint. You didn't need a boarding pass. You did not need ID. You didn't need a reason. You could just go out there right to the gate. But post 9/11, we needed to reduce the number of people doing that for a couple of reasons. One is to keep the line down to a reasonable number. And then two is it's less people for the screening personnel to actually screen. So it just reduces their workload. I think this process, what they're looking at right now, this gate side by TSA PreCheck, it's kind of a greater vision that's come along with the new administration of this return to the golden age of flight, where you can go right to the gate, pick people up, drop people off. And it's kind of the next maturation of looking at that, trying to get back to those times.
12: Do you think that kind of change makes sense? Because I'll admit, I don't fly as much as I used to, and I at one point had TSA PreCheck. It meant it was a little more convenient, although lately, I mean, when I finally gave it up, it seemed to be that so many people had it that it was just like going through the regular security line anymore. But is there any real harm to saying if they're going to monitor the people who've done TSA PreCheck and want to go through and walk all the way to the gate, let's say with a younger person who's getting on a plane, a child, or an older person that you want to accompany to the gate, any problem with accommodating that now?
13: Really, there's no problem with accommodating it, because right now, if you do have a certain special circumstance, like you're taking an unaccompanied minor to the gate to fly on a plane by themselves, there are gate passes that TSA can issue right there at the checkpoint, accompanying elderly individuals. Those are somebody with disabilities. That process has been in place also. Now what we're looking at is this next level of anybody that is a PreCheck member can go out there. And I think you always have to balance that. Is this making good sense from a security perspective? Is it really necessary? We have two whole generations that either weren't born during 9/11 or before that time, and or don't even remember really what occurred. It's an abstract to them. They don't know anything. They don't know a different world. So to them, it might not make a whole lot of sense at all, because why are we changing something we've already been doing for all these years? But even those of us that were around on 9/11 that were old enough to remember might be asking ourselves the same questions too. We've all kind of gotten used to not going to the gate now. So how is this going to really improve security and efficiency?
12: I'm talking to Professor Jeffrey Price. He's a professor of aviation and aerospace science at MSU Denver and a former assistant security director at Denver International. So, what about the idea that we've allowed people to fly, especially during the 4 years of President Autopen? We allowed people to fly who are actually illegally in the country, you know, and that was an accommodation that was made for 4 years. I assume it's not going on anymore, but we still have people. We told folks, you've got to have some proof that you're of your legal presence in the United States, like an enhanced driver's license, a passport, or whatever. And so how do we have a system that's supposed to be secure, and yet we're constantly punching holes in it by doing things like that?
13: It's a difficult challenge. We have to balance the efficiency of that checkpoint along with its primary purpose, which is to make sure people aren't getting on planes with prohibited items that they could do some sort of damage with. So we always have to balance that. And the challenge of, do we do background checks on everybody to the level that we're looking for people with wants and warrants out? That would be a whole nother level. So it's got to be a balance between those two to make sure we're still trying to enforce the laws of the nation, while still keeping prohibited items off and serving the function of that system.
12: You know, Professor Price, I remember when 9/11 happened. I know that a lot of my audience does not, but I remember making the suggestion because I knew that they were going to change the nature of air travel and the security around it. And I immediately heard people saying, let's do a government agency like TSA. And I said, why don't we stick with the private sector, which I think does a better job? And in fact, there are private sector security arrangements at a number of airports. I think SFO, Nancy Pelosi's airport, is one of them that retained its private sector role instead of using the government agency. Should we change any of that?
13: That's been a very good topic of debate for several months now. And it's been President Trump's statements that have said small airports should switch to that private contractor model. 20 airports are now doing private contractors. The difference between what we were doing prior to 9/11, those contractors were hired by the airlines.
12: Right.
13: And to them, it's a cost item, so they're going to try and reduce costs as much as they can. Today, the contractor model is TSA, does the contracting, does the oversight of the contract. So it is a different model. And those 20 airports so far as we know, in terms of what's been put out to the public, have been doing the job. And SFO is one of the first ones. They were part of a pilot program. The whole thing is called the Screening Partnership Program. And it's been around since 9/11. And now it's just looking at an expansion of that process.
12: You know what, Professor? I just prefer going back to a private model. Private contractors can be fired. Government agencies and government employees, maybe not so very much. That is Professor Jeffrey Price. He's a professor of aviation and aerospace at MSU Denver. Professor, it's a pleasure to have you on the program. 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
19: The first ever Republican midterm convention in the books. I'm Ted Lindner, Fox News. Various speakers taking the stage in Dallas Thursday night for the final night of the convention. None bigger than the final two. First Vice President J.D. Vance making the case for Republicans, claiming the Trump administration has stopped what he calls the invasion at the southern border.
20: It's the first in the last 80 years to reverse the border invasion. Under Donald Trump's leadership, we have seen the foreign-born share of our population drop by 3 million people. That's illegal aliens that we sent back home.
19: Then it was on to the keynote address featuring President Trump, who didn't quite speak as long as the night before, but doubled down on his promise to issue a Trump dividend if the GOP wins the midterms in November.
21: Our country has never done better. We're taking in trillions, trillions of dollars. There's never been any country, not even close, that's come anywhere near. So it's $5,000 for every adult. We love our adults. It's about time we take care of our adults.
19: We're now less than 2 months away from the midterm elections, which come up on November 3rd. Today, Friday, marks a quarter century since the terror attacks of September 11th, 2001. Fox's Tanya J. Powers in New York with details.
22: On September 11th, 2001, 19 hijackers associated with the terror group Al-Qaeda began a series of attacks on targets in the U.S., the deadliest terror attacks on American soil in the country's history. Almost 3,000 lives were taken that day at the World Trade Center towers in New York City, the Pentagon in Washington, D.C., and near Shanksville, Pennsylvania, where United Flight 93 crashed when passengers attempted to retake the plane. This year, there's an additional moment of silence at the 9/11 observance ceremony in New York City to honor the thousands of people who've been lost since the attacks.
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19: A New York City firefighter reflects on the fellow FDNY members lost 25 years ago at Ground Zero from the station where he still works today. Fox's Grinnell Scott with the story.
35: Sal Organo is a firefighter at 10 House across the street from where the Twin Towers once stood. But he wasn't there on 9/11. He was assigned to a station in Brooklyn, but rushed back to eventually learn six of his fellow firefighters were among the first on scene and died in the attack. 2.5 decades later, Organo is still at 10 House, the last left of those assigned there in 2001. He said he and his fellow FDNY members still welcome visitors who want to see the small station near Ground Zero. Organo is 65 now and drives the engine for 10 House. He says he's not ready to retire and will keep telling the story of 9/11 and his station's connection to it. In New York, Grinnell Scott, Fox News.
19: New scrutiny over AI. Researcher Jacob Coxone about his social media post warning about artificial intelligence growing, with critics wondering how his fears reached high profile high-profile politicians despite a limited online presence beforehand. Fox's Peter Doocy with more on this from the White House.
0: However it is that he came about leaving and communicated with anybody on the outside, Anthropic is saying they agree with this whistleblower's assessment that AI could end humanity, and Anthropic is putting the chances of that happening within the next decade at greater than 10%. The New York Times is reporting this afternoon that Anthropic says they have stopped attempts to research chemical weapons. They just can't tell right now if it was done by legitimate researchers or potential terrorists. The president's former top

0: You'd expect to see the North Dakota oil and natural gas industry working at wells and processing facilities. What you might not know is our oil and gas industry also works to build roads, provide school funding, and even protect us from flooding by creating nearly 50,000 jobs statewide and generating billions of tax dollars annually to support our infrastructure, our great outdoors, and our schools. North Dakota Petroleum Foundation, advancing the possibilities.
1: Weather on tap for the upcoming weekend. It will be dry with highs both Saturday and Sunday in the 60s with nighttime lows in the 40s. From the Flag Skywatch Weather Center, I'm Chief Meteorologist Dean Wysocki.
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13: Hey, welcome back to the Lars Larson Show. It's a pleasure to be with you on a Thursday. Always glad to take your calls. Tomorrow, we're going to mark two things. First Amendment Friday tomorrow, of course, as we do every week. And we're going to mark the 25th anniversary of the terrorist attacks on America on 9/11. We'll do both of those tomorrow, but today, I'm glad to get your calls at 866-HEY-LARS. That's 866-439-5277. Send your emails to talk@LarsLarson.com. And coming up this hour, the U.S. Supreme Court will hear a challenge to those bans on AR-15s. Could some of America's toughest gun laws, I would say toughest and unnecessary gun laws, be struck down? A Democrat running for Congress wants world without borders and redistributing all the land and all the money. Does he still believe in that? And 25 years after 9/11, have we forgotten who attacked America? And take just a moment to cast a vote in my X poll. You're going to find the question at Lars Larson Show and at LarsLarson.com. Is President Trump's $5,000 promise check a good idea for a government running on borrowed money? I'd answer that one no. He made the promise at the GOP midterm convention in Dallas, Texas last night. He has made a number of promises that checks would be coming. None of the checks has actually been cut, but President Trump took to the stage last night promising a payout of $5,000 to every American adult should the GOP emerge victorious after November's elections. Today's poll on X can be found at Lars Larson Show and at LarsLarson.com and brought to you by AMAC, the Association of Mature American Citizens. 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I'd have never gone anywhere near AARP anyway, never have, and I never will. I joined AMAC instead. Just go to amac.us or call 888-262-2006. 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Better for you and better for America. Let me go first to Tom in Alabama. Hey, Tom, thanks for listening. What's on your mind today?
14: Hey, Lars, thanks for taking my call.
13: You bet.
14: My take on the $5,000 bonus check, I think it's a clever move. You know, Trump is just a major strategist when it comes to the media and things like that. I believe, look, he knows that the low IQ voters out there are going to fall for this free stuff, you know, because, hey, the Democrats do it all the time.
13: Yep,
14: all the time.
13: They do.
14: Everything's free. So, you know, what's there to lose? And I mean, I really think that it was a brilliant strategy to throw that out there. Now, whether he pays the money or not, you know, and as far as the other checks, most of us, we could care less about it. We'd like to see the debt come down. We'd
13: yeah,
14: like
13: I don't
14: want
13: to see free stuff
14: budget.
13: At all. Do you?
14: No. But I think it was just a political tactic. I think it was. And, you know, we'll see. I doubt that the payout's going to be. And like I said, a lot of us, we don't care about it. And a lot of the conservatives, MAGA people, are angry about it. And I'm going, why are you getting angry about it? I mean, he hasn't paid it. And you don't have to take the money. You don't have to take it. You don't have to cash the check.
13: No, and you could just tear the check up and leave the check sitting in the U.S. Treasury. I don't get mad about it. I've only

0: suggested in the, you know, the X poll that we run every day. I've said, does it make sense for a government that's already running in, you know, upside down? You know, that is the, you know, here's what I think of. You've got the federal government that owes $40 trillion. That's the official debt. Then you've got all the obligations like Social Security that we don't have the money for, and that's tens of trillions. And then you've got the federal government that is running right now a $2 trillion annual deficit. So it'd be like running into a friend of yours who you know is spending beyond his salary. And he says,
1: totally
0: hey, why don't we go to dinner? It's my treat tonight. And you say, hey, Joe, you know, you're already upside down. Can you afford to be taking me to dinner tonight? And the answer is no, you can't.
1: No, I agree with you there, Lars. Definitely. We've got a spending problem. I just think it's just a ploy. It's just a political tactic. And, you know, we've got, not only is the president, but Congress is the ones that are responsible for $40
0: yep.
1: trillion. Dollars.
0: Yep.
1: Congress.
0: And by the way, Tom, that's something I have to tell my audience all the time. They'll say, well, Donald Trump spent this. And I said, check your Constitution. A president cannot spend money on his own at all. He can veto a budget if he wants to. If he's overridden, that's something else. But it's the Congress that spends the money. The U.S. Constitution does not allow the president to spend one thin dime on his own say-so. So when there's overspending, it's largely because of the Congress. Now, people can rightly suggest that a president can propose. He can say, I think we should have this budget and spend this amount of money. But then Congress can do whatever they want to do with it. And it's up to the people to tell their members of Congress, start spending within your means.
1: Correct. The president's limited on spending, you know, unless it's FEMA or emergency funds or.
0: Well, even then,
1: like
0: he
1: that.
0: Can only spend the money that Congress has already said. You're allowed to spend this money for these reasons only, and you're not allowed
1: right.
0: to do anything on your own, right?
1: Right, right. Congress needs to get their act together. I just don't understand. I send them the debt clock all the time. I don't know if it does any good.
0: Well, it,
1: but
0: it
1: I
0: may
1: think
0: not,
1: everybody
0: but,
1: ought to look at the debt clock, even though sometimes it's a little bit, you know, it's a kind of a downer thing. But you know what? If you don't look at it, you're not going to know, and people need to just start calling their Congress and their representatives. Say, look, we have got to do something about this debt. I mean, it's unsustainable. I mean, it really is.
0: It is, except Tom, there are two pieces of math that make it really complicated. One is that what they call entitlements, which includes the biggest one is Social Security. That if you take entitlements out, only about one third of the budget is left for them to mess with. So it'd be like trying to help somebody solve their personal financial problems. And you say, but if the things that you can't make a choice at spending, like rent, like car payment or whatever, if those things can't change, then you're left with a much smaller number. And Congress has about one third of the federal budget they can mess with. The other two thirds is the entitlements. And the only way to change those is changes to Social Security or federal pensions that I think an awful lot of Americans would find unacceptable. I mean, because
1: Correct. Right,
0: Social Security is not a welfare program, but you could easily turn it into one if you said, let's means test it and say, if you're a senior who's managed to put away money for your own retirement and you've been sensible about it, you get nothing. And the person
1: Correct.
0: Who spent every dime of his paycheck every single week and didn't put anything away, didn't pay off a house, didn't put in a 401k or an IRA, that guy gets the biggest check. Do you think Americans would endorse that kind of change?
1: I doubt it. But here's the thing. The thing is not one of them is even trying to bring it down or trying to create some other than Trump with the tariffs and hopefully bringing in the investments and building our factories and things like that so that we can start paying that debt off, at least get it down, at least pay the interest and kind of keep it at bay a little bit.
0: At the very least, all they'd have to do, Tom, is the so-called penny plan. If they told every federal agency, whatever you got last year, you get 99 cents on the dollar for that this next year. and 98 cents the year after that. Do that for 5 years, the entire budget balances itself. And that's all they'd have to do. And they've never been willing to do it. Tom, thanks so much for the call from Alabama. Coming up in just a moment, we're going to talk to our friend Bob Barr. The Supreme Court is hearing a new challenge on those assault weapon bans. Could the AR-15 ban soon be ruled unconstitutional? That's next.

0: Shh, here he comes.
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15: Hey, welcome back to The Lars Larson Show. It's a pleasure to be with you. And in just over a month, after the first Monday in October, we're going to see the U.S. Supreme Court begin its new term. And during that term, the U.S. Supreme Court is going to address one of the long-lasting questions out there about whether or not assault weapon bans are consistent with the Second Amendment. Clearly, I don't think they are, but I have a dog in the fight because I own some AR-15s. But I don't think you should be able to simply ban a type of gun under the Second Amendment to the Constitution. I thought we'd check on that with our friend Bob Barr, who's a former CIA analyst and former member of the U.S. Congress. Bob, welcome back.
17: Well, thank you, Lars, and I appreciate your intro so much. I couldn't have said it better. I mean, this is such nonsense that year after year after year, for 18 years now, since the Heller decision back in 2008, you know, we've been going through these little baby steps, this slow walking through the court system over whether or not an AR-15, which is a rifle that the liberals don't like because it looks mean, that's basically the reason for it. We yep. continue to go through this. I mean, I remember back, I think it was the year before I was elected to the Congress. I was elected in 94, as you know, you and I are both old enough to remember that.
15: Oh, yeah.
17: And right before that, the gun ban had gone into effect. Who was it? The Congress lady out in California.
15: Was it Feinstein
17: Feinstein and her, there was another one, yeah. out there, you know, they and their staff, it was primarily their staff that put them up to this, they looked through gun catalogs and gun magazine and identified characteristics of rifles that they thought looked mean, and that became the genesis of the gun ban. You know, it has a stock, certain type of trigger guard and so forth. It's just purely arbitrary what they came up with, but the name that they gave it, assault weapon, stuck. It's one of those magical terms that had that gets everybody upset. They think they know exactly what it means, and it became locked into law.
15: Well, and there is no such thing available for sale in general to the public. If you want a true military assault weapon, it would be a fully automatic or capable of fully automatic fire, which, for the most part, are not for sale to the public. The only ones you can buy are those made before, I think it was 1986, and the ones manufactured that long ago. But you can't buy a modern one today. So they go after that, and things like, believe it or not, the thumb hole stock. Bob, you know what that is?
17: Oh, yeah. I don't particularly care for it, but I know
15: I don't
17: people
15: either,
17: that do.
15: But... Go ahead.
17: Yeah, I mean, it's all just cosmetic stuff. And the left has been using this very successfully for a generation now or longer to demonize firearms that are in common usage by the citizenry for lawful purposes of this country and which should in fact have an absolute protection against being so limited and restricted. But because the courts are afraid over and over again to tackle these issues, and the Supreme Court will only get involved. I understand this to a point. You know, if there's a real controversy that has worked its way through the years and years of the lower court system, you know, it's still going to be years before we get to the point where an average citizen, a law-abiding citizen, can possess an AR-15 and not worry about it having it confiscated or somehow limited by some court decision.
15: Well, and the crazy thing is, Bob, I'm not a lawyer, but, you know, when you get opponents who say, well, were there semi-automatic rifles available at the time of the writing of the Second Amendment? And the answer to that is yes. Could they fire multiple rounds? Yes. Are they the same as a modern rifle? No, they're not the same, but they were around and they were available. And so the idea that any jurisdiction, whether it's a state or a county or a city, could say all of the guns that fall within this kind of rifle are forbidden to be owned or possessed or what manufactured or whatever is absolutely outrageous. And it ought to outrage anybody who cares about constitutional civil rights. And yet, as you said, the Supreme Court doesn't want to take it up. They could take this thing up and settle it once and for all and say you're not allowed to ban a particular category of rifles. And if they did so, I think the majority of Americans would stand up and cheer.
17: Well, the majority of American citizens would, and 100% of lawful gun owners would, but our court system, and as I say, I understand this up to a point, but it's gotten ridiculous that the court is afraid to just decide the issue once and for all and say, this is what the Second Amendment means with regard to this type of firearm, this type of rifle. And I just wish that Clarence Thomas had a full majority in order to do that.
15: Yeah, I wish he did, too, because I think what we're going to see is they'll take the case up in the new term starting after the first Monday in October when the U.S. Supreme Court session begins, and then they'll hold the result until June, almost summer of next year. I don't think we should have to do that, and I think, in fact, I could make the argument that Americans are actually harmed by being denied access to these kinds of guns. I think it's easy to make that case because you'll hear people argue that nobody uses an AR-15 for self-defense. That is provably and absolutely untrue.
17: Yes,
15: there are plenty
17: they do.
15: Of examples.
17: We had a hearing on this back in the first year that I was in the Congress, as a matter of fact, back in 1995. And we had witnesses, average citizens, that came in and testified under oath that they, in fact, had used I'm losing the term here. They had brandished an AR-15 when somebody was breaking into their house, an armed burglar was breaking in, and simply being able to brandish it and pull back the slide on it, and it makes that
15: that
17: sound.
15: Noise.
17: The bad guys recognize the bad guy left. It's a magnificent firearm.
15: It really is, and it works very, very well, and there's a reason that those of us who like guns like those guns. Bob Barr is a former CIA analyst and member of Congress. Bob, it's always a pleasure to have you on the program. Coming up, I got to tell you about what happened in Batavia, Illinois. Speaking of strange people and self-defense, 2:40 in the morning, a woman sees a flashlight in Batavia, Illinois, and a shadow outside her window. Police say the man in her backyard was a registered sex offender. A military court had convicted him in 2024. He had taken a sailor's key card, let himself into her bedroom, and watched her sleep in her own house. He had never met that woman in Batavia. He saw her on social media. He researched her, and he found her home address. Now, let me translate the word research. 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
1: First ever Republican midterm convention in the books. I'm Ted Lindner, Fox News. Various speakers taking the stage in Dallas Thursday night for the final night of the convention. None bigger than the final two. First Vice President J.D. Vance making the case for Republicans, claiming the Trump administration has stopped what he calls the invasion at the southern border.
2: It's the first in the last 80 years to reverse the border invasion. Under Donald Trump's leadership, we have seen the foreign-born share of our population drop by 3 million people. That's illegal aliens that we sent back home.
1: Then it was on to the keynote address featuring President Trump, who didn't quite speak as long as the night before, but doubled down on his promise to issue a Trump dividend if the GOP wins the midterms in November.
3: Our country has never done better. We're taking in trillions, trillions of dollars. There's never been any country, not even close, that's come anywhere near. So it's five. We win $5,000 for every adult. We love our adults. It's about time we take care of our adults.
1: We're now less than 2 months away from the midterm elections, which come up on November 3rd. Today, Friday, marks a quarter century since the terror attacks of September 11th, 2001. Fox's Tanya J. Powers in New York with details.
4: On September 11th, 2001, 19 hijackers associated with the terror group Al-Qaeda began a series of attacks on targets in the U.S., the deadliest terror attacks on American soil in the country's history. Almost 3,000 lives were taken that day at the World Trade Center towers in New York City, the Pentagon in Washington, D.C., and near Shanksville, Pennsylvania, where United Flight 93 crashed when passengers attempted to retake the plane. This year, there's an additional moment of silence at the 9/11 observance ceremony in New York City to honor the thousands of people who've been lost since the attacks.
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10: clear skies overnight tonight. We'll drop off into the upper 50s with winds out of the south around 5 to 10. We'll see partly cloudy skies for your Friday. It's going to be another warm one with highs in the mid-80s. And there's a slight chance of a late-day storm, mainly east of the valley, and some of those could be strong. And then much cooler weather on tap for the upcoming weekend. It will be dry with highs both Saturday and Sunday in the 60s with nighttime lows in the 40s. From the Flag Skywatch Weather Center, I'm Chief Meteorologist Dean Wysocki.
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14: Hey, welcome back to the Lars Larson Show. It's a pleasure to be with you. 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And about Donald Trump's promise of $5,000 if the Republicans hang on to the United States Senate and the House of Representatives, I'm not in favor of it. I don't think it's a good idea. I've said as much. In fact, I've said, does it sound like an election bribe? It does. But you can vote on the X poll. You'll find the X poll question at Lars Larson Show and at LarsLarson.com. Is President Trump's $5,000 promise a good idea for a government running on borrowed money? My answer to that was no. You can answer the question any way you like. And in fact, we've had a number of people who've tried to call in. They get a hold of Joel Maha, who is our associate producer and phone screener. And Joel explains to them, all those things are things that I've said. So you're not a naysayer. You're not disagreeing with me. You're actually agreeing with me. But consider this. The X poll question, is President Trump's $5,000 promise a good idea for a government running on borrowed money? My answer to that would be no. You can answer it any way you like. It's brought to you by AMAC, the Association of Mature American Citizens. AMAC has the conservative values I believe in. I joined the group about a decade ago. You can join too. Just go to amac.us or call 888-262-2006. AMAC is better. Better for you and better for America. Yesterday's X poll read this way. Should taxpayers help pay a parent to stay home and raise their own children? 83% of you agreed with me and said no to that. Only 17% of you said yes. A shout out to our friends in Austin, Minnesota, who catch great talk radio all day on KAUS. That's AM 1480. And you can find my show there Monday through Friday as well. Now, I want to tell you about James Taliarico. Taliarico is running for the U.S. Senate in the great state of Texas. And it appears he's decided he needs to flip-flop on a major issue for the Democrats, and that's so-called trans athletes. A Democrat running for Congress who called for a world without borders and redistributing all the land and all the money now says those comments actually don't reflect his views today. So, as Democrats often do, James Taliarico has decided to adopt a double standard because, as is true with most Democrats, if they didn't have double standards, they wouldn't have any standards at all. But he's done something else. He's taken a different issue when it comes to so-called transgender student athletes. Now, those are biological males who've decided to compete in sports, either college or amateur sports, against biological females. But they're not biological females. They are biological males. And Taliarico, I think, thinks that he's found a way to get around this issue because he understands the Democrats' position on transgender athletes, allowing biological males to compete against biological females, is a loser. So listen to his new way to get around that in this soundbite.
19: About biological men competing in women's sports. That's a big deal here in Texas.
20: That's right. And I oppose trans athletes playing in girls' sports if it endangers safety or fairness. Every sport has to be safe and fair. As a former public school teacher, I care a lot about our student athletes. I care a lot about our students. And so I will oppose trans athletes playing in girls' sports if it risks safety or fairness.
14: Now, safety or fairness is what he said. Well, let's consider those two things. Is it not safe for biological females to compete against biological males? Ask the young lady who ended up with permanent brain damage as a volleyball player because of a transgender athlete who hit a volleyball so hard that when it hit that young lady's face and head, it gave her permanent brain damage. Ask the young lady who is competing in the Olympics against a transgender boxer who is boxing as a female, but he was, in fact, a biological male. And she ended up hurt so badly, she dropped out of the competition. Well, guess what? As a state representative, Tagliarico, who's now running for the U.S. Senate, but he was a state representative, he voted against any restrictions banning transgender athletes from playing on sports teams that align with their gender identity. Well, during a Fox News interview that happened yesterday, Tagliarico walked back his past statements that there are six different genders. He was asked by Fox News if he still believed that there are six different genders. He said, no, there are not. And Tagliarico voted against two bills that would have prevented men from playing in women's sports. Well, guess what? He now says he's okay with it as long as those restrictions are about safety and fairness. Well, as I've suggested to you on this show, is it fair to have biological males, say, running track and field against biological females? I pointed out to you that biological men beat the 4-minute mile in the 1950s, 75 years ago. Have women ever been able to run a 4-minute mile? The answer is no. They've come close, but they've never been able to do it. So is there automatically an unfairness in allowing a biological male, say, to run track and field against biological females? And then consider Leah Thomas and the example that Leah Thomas, a biological male who competed under a woman's name against real women in swimming and set some records. But they're not much in the way of records if you say these are records set when you allow a biological male to compete as a female. No, they're not really breaking records at all. They're just simply cheating. So Tagliarico's trying to find a way around that. And then I got this great email from Jim Pettinger. Jim is up near the Canadian border, and he said, when it comes to Donald Trump, who is the greatest showman of all time? Some would say P.T. Barnum. Others would say Houdini. But I would say that Trump's amazing stunt last night makes them look like mere choir boys. Do you know what his outrageous offer of $5,000 does? First, as always, it means the five-letter word starting with T, Trump, will be again repeated a zillion times. But more importantly, if overwhelmingly, it solidifies his goal of turning the upcoming midterms into a federal election. That is a Trump mandate. I can't wait to see how it affects local ballots and candidate campaign statements, and I can't wait to see the flurry of Democrat rhetoric and lawsuits. Best midterm ever, signed Jim Pettinger. By the way, everybody talks about those weight loss injections. You know what I'm talking about, the GLP-1s. And why? Because the results are dramatic. You work by lowering your blood sugar and reducing your appetite. But what if you want to lose weight like I did and you're not interested in painful weekly injections, especially when you hear about some of the crazy side effects of the GLP-1s? 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I can say that having actually used it. The studied ingredients in Lean will lower your blood sugar, burn up fat by converting it to energy, curb your appetite and your cravings. 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
13: Hey, welcome back to the Lars Larson Show. It's a pleasure to be with you. Well, 25 years later, Al-Qaeda's leader is alive, and New York City's mayor won't say the word murdered at all. Should New York City Mayor Zohran Mamdani finally name the folks who attacked us on 9/11? I thought we'd put that question to Clifford May, who's the founder and president of the Foundation for Defense of Democracies. Cliff, it's good to have you back on the program, and maybe you should tell my audience a bit about FDD and why you founded it.
15: Sure. Good to be with you, Lars. Thanks for having me. The Foundation for Defense of Democracies very was formed right after the attacks of 9/11/01. And it was formed because I thought, and people who were involved with me and your older listeners will know, Gene, Jack Kemp, that we were not recognizing the fact that despite the collapse of the Soviet Union, we in the United States still had serious enemies. We weren't understanding them. We weren't addressing them. And the kinds of things that were pointed out to me by Jack Kemp and Chief Kirkpatrick, this was actually before the attacks of 9/11, is we were struck, hundreds of our service members killed in Beirut in 1983. The World Trade Center was bombed for the first time with a truck bomb in the basement, not by planes, in 1993. We had soldiers killed in Saudi Arabia in 1996. Two of our embassies were bombed in Africa in 1998. The USS Cole in Aden port on Yemen. Suicide bombers in a boat took out 17 sailors. They said, why aren't we focusing on this? Why don't we understand the ideologies, the organizations, maybe the state sponsors, and why don't we have policies to address this? And we really didn't. And FDD was created as a think tank, an action tank, to understand and address and educate and come up with policy solutions. So that's amazing. I think 25 years ago, it's a much larger organization. And I'll tell you things we didn't understand back then. Two of them, we thought Russia would be, like Poland is today after all the Soviet Union had collapsed. We thought China, despite the fact it was ruled by a communist party, the U.S., brought China into the World Trade Organization. We made them rich. We thought they were rich. They'd be moderate and liberal. That didn't work out either.
13: No, it didn't. Hey, by the way, Clifford, tell me this. How did we end up I think all of us suspected that like all events that happen that affect a country, people tend to have short memories. But our memories seem to have grown even shorter over the last 25 years. We've got the biggest city in the country, New York City, now overseen by a mayor who sits down and does interviews with people who believe that America deserved the 9/11 terrorist attacks. And they've said so out loud. And Mr. Mamdani does not push back against that. How do we understand how we got to there?
15: There's a lot of factors in it, and it's a little bit worse than that. For most of the past 7 years on 9/11, Zohran Mamdani has had a tweet, and they've almost been always the same. It's about, on 9/11, Americans died, not murdered. He never says it was by jihadis. He never mentions Al-Qaeda. He says that after 9/11, it got even worse because there were wars, implying that America started wars in which millions died and suffered. In other words, our response to 9/11, he is implicitly saying, was worse than 9/11, and he never talks about it. So back 25 years ago, you said to me, in a quarter century, we'll have a mayor. Let me tell you who he'll be. He'll be a socialist, and he'll be an apologist for terrorists. I would say, that's crazy. It can't be. Part of this is what's happened in our elite institutions of higher learning, and I can explain that in more detail if you want.
13: No, I want you to explain this to people because this is a good time for people to remember it and to remember what was done. Nearly 3,000 murdered, our country attacked, and our country had to fight back. And there were those who, within weeks of it, I remember at the time, the Blame America crowd emerged and said, well, if we were attacked, it must have been because we deserved it.
15: That's right. Why do they hate us? Why we've done such terrible things. Here's where else I was wrong. I thought, okay, everybody understands now. They've seen the pictures of people in that building where the fire was so hot and the smoke so strong that they jumped out the windows by the dozens because they'd rather die that way than stay in the building and be incinerated. That's what happened on that day. I thought, okay, at least we now understand that terrorism, understand what terrorism is, it's the use of violence against civilians for political purposes. This is wrong. But before long, major news organizations, Reuters was among them very much, said, no, I don't think so. I think one man's terrorist is another man's freedom fighter. Jean Kirkpatrick, I remember her saying this. She was Reagan's ambassador at the UN. That's ridiculous. Whatever your grievance, whatever you're angry about, you don't have license to kill, to murder other people's children. That should be so obvious, but it wasn't. And then part of what happened is that our universities, first very far left-wing people with tenure, but also, I've got to tell you, Middle East studies departments were corrupted. They were corrupted with money, including, not least, maybe most, money, I would say, from Qatar. I know Qataris get angry that I say this, but we can prove it. We've done the research. We go into, I don't know, Columbia University, say, how about $10 million we give you for your Middle East Studies Department? Wonderful. Thank you so much. By the way, you believe in diversity, don't you? Of course we do. Great. We want to propose some Arab Muslim scholars who will teach in that university. We'll take care of all their salaries. What do you say? Of course we're in favor of that. And by the way, I don't think you want Christians and Jews teaching about Islam and the Middle East. Don't you agree? You have a point. We'll take that into consideration. That's how you corrupt Middle East studies.
16: How in the world? Is there any chance that we can turn that tide back, Clifford?
15: Yes, we can, but it's going to take a big effort on my part, on your part, on the part of people who understand the basics. I think there are such people all across America, really more in mid-America than there are in Washington, D.C., where I live. Yes, we have to. We've had a bad stretch. I was a correspondent, foreign correspondent, reporter, editor for the New York Times. The New York Times has gone so far, it's beyond talking about left. They have something called the 1619 Project, which says America didn't start in 1776. It started when it was a British colony and the first black slave came over here. And this country has always been based on exploitation, slavery, terrible things. A lot of young people believe that. TikTok, I'm sorry to tell you. It uses these kinds of memes and sends them to our kids who are on the phones getting false information there at college. Look, we have a huge challenge ahead of us, but if you're a patriotic American, and I think most Americans still are, yeah, we can overcome this. But it's not that. This did not happen overnight. This happened over a long period of time, and it's going to be a long fight to take our country back.
16: Well, it's one of the reasons, Clifford, that I've never used TikTok. I've never been on TikTok. I don't like TikTok. I mean, and I realize that's one small piece of it, and that they're probably sending bots out that are infecting other parts of social media. But this is it's a disturbing time when you've got the ability of foreign countries that don't have America's best interests at heart, who are able to simply, I guess, go in and propagandize to our entire population, and nobody even realizes it.
15: Let me say two things that are optimistic.
16: Quickly.
15: One, in the last 25 years, we have not had another mass casualty attack like 9/11. Our enemies have not been able to do it. Two, we are finally taking on the most important state-sponsored terrorism in the world. That is the Islamic Republic of Iran. We haven't defeated them yet, but we may be on the road. If President Trump hadn't begun this process and we waited 5 more years, it wouldn't have been undoable.
16: I really appreciate it. That's Clifford May from Foundation for
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21: Up the crowd. I'm Sue Guzman, Fox News. Night number two of the Republican midterm convention, and President Trump once again delivering the keynote address.
22: If the Democrats get in, they'll destroy everything that we built. They'll ruin our country. So on election day, November 3rd, you got to do me a favor. You got to get out and vote, and you're going to pretend I'm on the ballot, because in a way I am on the ballot, because if they get in, they're going to take away all of the things that we got. And we can't let that happen.
21: Vice President J.D. Vance also spoke at the convention.
23: So I'm asking you, my fellow Republicans, to remember that this November is so much more than red team versus blue team. It's so much more than having good politicians in Washington. It's about sending a message to the Democratic Party that if you send your crazies, we're going to send you packing.
21: And Democrats were also in Dallas claiming Republicans are ignoring what they call the affordability crisis. President Trump vowing to give all adult Americans a $5,000 dividend check should Republicans win in November. Fox's Jared Halpern tells us that the proposal comes with a hefty price tag.
24: If Republicans prevail in November and keep control of the House and Senate, President Trump promises,
22: I will issue a dividend to every adult citizen in the United States of America for $5,000.
24: That campaign pledge caught many Republican lawmakers off guard, distributing $5,000 checks to the roughly 270 million American adults would cost more than $1 trillion. Top Senate Democrat Chuck Schumer says President Trump is resorting to bribing the American people for their votes, calling it an insult to Americans and democracy. In Washington, Jared Halpern, Fox News.
21: A Florida man convicted in one of a series of killings that became known as the Hog Trail Murders. Daniel Owen Conahan has died by lethal injection in Florida. 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
21: Tensions in the Middle East are on the rise as the U.S. continues a very strict blockade against Iran. The latest from Fox's Anita Vogel.
27: U.S. Central Command says 96 commercial vessels have been turned around as the blockade intensifies. U.S. forces have also allowed more than 50 humanitarian aid vessels to pass through the strait. Israeli Prime Minister Benjamin Netanyahu posted a video of a large explosion showing the destruction of a massive underground Hezbollah tunnel in southern Lebanon. Earlier in the week, the U.S. military destroyed five Iranian oil tankers near Karg Island. That's Iran's main oil transit hub.
21: In an exclusive interview on Fox's The Ingram Angle, President Trump says he has no regrets starting the conflict with Iran. About 200,000 migrants from El Salvador waiting to hear if their temporary protected status lets them stay in the United States and whether that'll be extended for another 6 months.
0: The deadline was Wednesday, September 9th, but the department issued a statement Thursday saying they'd make an announcement at an appropriate time and that temporary protected status for El Salvador would stay in effect until then. Some attorneys are cautioning the Trump administration could eliminate the protections without making a public statement or announce a decision at any time.
21: And Fox's Jill Nato reporting it's been a year since conservative activist Charlie Kirk was fatally shot while speaking on a Utah college campus. He co-founded Turning Point USA, and on Thursday, a group unveiled a statue of Kirk at their Phoenix headquarters. Arizona Congressman Andy Biggs.
1: Charlie is not just necessarily a teacher, a mentor to us, and a friend, but he is a generational changing historical figure. It really is.
21: A judge recently ruled the case against Tyler Robinson, the suspect who's been arrested in Kirk's killing, can now go to trial. I'm Sue Guzman. This is Fox News.
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0: You'd expect to see the North Dakota oil and natural gas industry working at wells and processing facilities. What you might not know is our oil and gas industry also works to build roads, provide school funding, and even protect us from flooding by creating nearly 50,000 jobs statewide and generating billions of tax dollars annually to support our infrastructure, our great outdoors, and our schools. 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
1: I'm back!
2: President Trump is one badass president. 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
5: Hey, welcome back to the Lars Larson Show. Do you think we've finally reached a breaking point in the war between America's schools, the ones run by government, and the parents of children in those schools? Have we reached that point where the schools have finally given a giant middle finger to every parent in America, saying, we will decide what your kids are taught, we will decide what they are indoctrinated to? I'm going to give you a great example of a dad who's fighting back. Because his school district said, we're going to teach your 10-year-old child about gender surgery. 10 years old, gender surgery. Let those two facts sit in your mind for just a moment and see what happens. And all of it tied in to a Pride Month lesson, despite the fact that this Christian parent had previously asked the school, please excuse my child from this LGBTQ-related instruction. Let me get into the details of that one. It is now a court case, and it should be. And frankly, I hope the courts come down on the side that says American parents are the parents of those children. Those children are the responsibility of the parents. The schools, especially government-run schools, have absolutely no business interfering in that relationship between the parent and the child. Let me get to that in a moment. First, welcome to the Lars Larson Show. It's a pleasure to be with you, and I'm glad to get to your phone calls and emails. If you want to join what we've always called the best conversation in talk journalism, it's right here at 866-HEY-LARS. And if you're a naysayer, you know, for more than 30 years, naysayers have always gone to the head of the line. Get on the show. We'll put you first in line. Make your point. Make your best argument. And then just let me ask a few questions and see how your argument holds up. I understand from experience, many people might say, well, usually my argument falls apart. Well, then that should tell you something about where you stand. You didn't think it through. But having said that, 866-439-5277. Send your emails to talk@LarsLarson.com. And our poll on X today. Is President Donald Trump's $5,000 promise a good idea for a government running on borrowed money? Consider this. The president at the midterm GOP convention in Dallas, Texas this week, he announced last night, he said if the Republicans maintain control of the House and the Senate after the November elections, every single American adult gets a $5,000 check. Now, I would expect that a lot of you would say, well, Lars, you'd like to have more money in your pocket. You're right. I would. And they say, and you support everything Donald Trump does. Well, no, I don't. And I told you more than a decade ago when he announced for president that while I agree with him on almost everything, that when I disagree with him, I will feel free to tell you what that disagreement is. I think it's one of the dumbest ideas I've ever heard. A government that is currently running about $2 trillion in deficit, that's borrowing money right and left and driving private borrowers like you and me and every business in this country out of the money markets because you can't borrow money anymore. The big 9,000-pound gorilla of the U.S. government is borrowing almost all of it. So, should we go out and write checks to every American in the country, every adult? That's the promise. Every adult gets a $5,000 check. Do you know what this would be like? It'd be like me walking up to a man or woman walking down the street and say, would you like to have $5,000? And they say, sure, I'd love to get $5,000. How can I get it? I say, hand me your debit card or your credit card. I'm going to go borrow $5,000. I'll bring it right back and I'll hand it to you. Now, most people would say, well, that's stupid. So you're going to borrow on my behalf and then hand me the cash and call that a bonus? Yeah, that's exactly what President Trump is proposing to do. Now, I don't know if this is a stunt. I don't know if it's trolling the left-wing media. The point is, it's not a smart thing, especially for a government that is now $40 trillion in debt and many, many tens of trillions of dollars in obligations that we don't have the money to pay. Let me get back to the dad, though. His name is Konstantin Aberkev. Konstantin Aberkev.

Kiev has filed a federal lawsuit against his local school district, the Lake Washington School District. And what it says is the officials in that district have violated Dad's First and 14th Amendment rights by refusing to provide notice and allowing his son to opt out of this LGBTQ, all this nonsense they've been using as indoctrination in his child's school. His child, by the way, 10 years old, and during a Pride Month lesson, his 10-year-old was taught about gender surgery. You know, this is what they crudely call top and bottom surgery, where little boys are castrated in the name of gender-affirming care, and little girls have double mastectomies at the age of 14 or 15 in the name of gender-affirming care, and then both are given certain kinds of chemicals and hormones that make them sterile and that you can't reverse. Yeah, the dispute started after Averkiev met with his son's fourth grade teacher. The school is called Henry David Thoreau Elementary School. Met with them September of last year, so about a year ago, and asked for advance notice and the opportunity to opt out from lessons involving LGBTQ topics. Do you think that the public schools run by the government badly, that produce bad results when it comes to education, half the kids can't read or do math, do you think they honored that request from a father? They did not. The teacher said yes, but then the father found out his son had been taught a June Pride Month lesson that allegedly involved a classroom discussion of gender change surgery. Now, I want to ask you, just let this sit in your mind for a moment and think about it. You're 10 years old and you're a boy, and at school they're talking about how some have their penises cut off. And you think, how do you suppose the average 10-year-old boy is going to hear that discussion? And does he get any kind of straight answers from the teacher if he says, hey, why would a boy want to do that? And the teacher says, well, you know, some boys are actually girls and some girls are actually boys. If you're a parent, should you have the right to tell your kid's school, don't teach my kid that? And if you're going to teach that lesson to all the other nitwits too foolish to pull their kids out of that classroom, tell me about it ahead of time and allow my child to opt out. The fact is, every single American parent has to do that. Although, I'd point out to you that there are Democrats in America, including very prominent ones, who have stood on stages over the last 10 years or so, and they have declared to anybody who will listen, parents have no business telling the schools what we are going to teach your kids, and that your kids aren't really your kids, they belong to the state. Now, that may be a comfortable idea in places like Cuba or communist China or Russia. It is not what America stands for. The idea that parents don't have a right to decide how their kids are raised and what kind of cockamamie ideas the government is allowed to instill in them, saying, sure, we're going to talk about cutting off penis. We're going to do that in your fifth grade class for your 10-year-old kid. Should a parent be able to opt out of that? I'd love to hear a naysayer say no. Parents should have no say whatsoever. Hey, folks, there's a free report, and I need you to put your hands on this report. 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
11: Lars Larson wants to hear from you, even if you disagree. Naysayers get to cut the line at 866-HEY-LARS. 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
3: Hey, welcome back to the Lars Larson Show. It's a pleasure to be with you, and I'm well aware that the government-run public schools do not bring much in the way of practical skills for an awful lot of kids going in, well, finishing out in K-12 schools in America. Half the kids can't read, half the kids can't do math, and all the rest of that. But there are some bright spots inside that education, and one of those bright spots is what's known as FFA, Future Farmers of America. And I've got the great pleasure of welcoming to the program Scott Stump, who's president and CEO of the National FFA organization. Although, Scott, I have to say, with a name like that, you really ought to be in the forestry equivalent of FFA. But welcome to the program.
12: Lars, absolutely. It's a pleasure to be here. And yes, my father did teach me all of the 50 trees of Indiana and made me memorize how to identify them. And we have a great forestry contest because there's a great forestry industry in the United States.
3: Wow. So Indiana, I don't think of Indiana as a big lumber state, but I guess that's possible. I didn't think of Georgia for the longest time either.
12: Georgia would be the biggest.
3: Georgia would be the biggest. Hey, tell me this, though. You've now got FFA, and is it in a kind of a growth spurt right now?
12: We are, and we have been for the past 20 years. We've doubled in membership from about 450,000 to just over a million young people nationwide that annually are being exposed to the skills and learning by doing in agriculture and natural resources.
3: Well, and that's saying something, because correct me if I'm wrong, if you've got membership that rolls over, because when all these kids graduate from high school every year, that means, you know, one quarter of the high school kids in any given FFA organization are going out the door. So it means you're not only maintaining the numbers, but you've actually doubled them over the last 20 years. How'd you make that happen?
12: Absolutely. And I think a large part of that, Lars, is to the fact that this generation, what we're finding is they're born looking for problems to solve. And you know what? But what better problems to put your brain around of how to feed a world, how to keep water clean and the environment around you, how to take care of what God has given us in the natural resources that are out there. And young people are drawn to animals and to growing things. And you know what? We're going to find a place to harness their talent and put it to work in the agriculture industry in America, which is honestly America's greatest under-talked about treasure, because food security is national security.
3: Okay, so Scott, at the risk of asking you to bite the hand that feeds you, do the public schools run by government, K-12 schools in America, do they do justice to FFA? Are they as welcoming as they ought to be for the kinds of things you offer these kids?
12: You know what? I think there's a hunting communities, and they're, whether it be school boards, because ultimately, as a school board and the superintendent saying yes to put in, because we are school based. And do know, Lars, the good news is that one of the other pieces of our expansion over the past 20 years was expanding our charters and going into school based ag ed programs that are in Christian schools. In fact, Valor Christian, that's not too far from you there in Portland, has a wonderful growing ag ed and FFA program. And so whether it be a Christian school, a private school, all schools have access to ADIT. And what we're finding is that schools are realizing and communities are realizing that what they got rid of back in the 90s, so almost three, four decades ago, with the No Child or with the Nation at Risk that led to No Child Left Behind agendas, which College for All, what they're finding is we have lost the skills in this country. And what they're doing is saying, we honor that. We know that we missed out on that, because local communities, that's what they need right now, are people with skills across all communities.
3: Well, and in fact, I constantly talk on this show about the fact that the trades are just begging for young men and women to come in. The construction trades in particular. And my only tie is I have some family members who are in the trades, but I know the kind of money they make. And I know they're not saddled with hundreds of thousands of dollars in student loans, and they haven't wasted 4 years being indoctrinated at a college. They're just out there making money and doing important things, and they'd like to get more people in there. So, you know, anything we can do to get people to actually build practical skills and then maybe say, yeah, I might take some community college classes, but I don't necessarily need a 4-year degree to be successful.
12: You bet. And so many of our students can go on to, whether it be an apprenticeship option, a 2-year college, 1-year certificate or 2-year degree program. There are some of the roles, especially when it comes to I'm not sure if you're familiar with it, but I'll just throw it out there. Yeah, well, one of our corporate supporters, John Deere, has a See and Spray planner that will spray any plant in the field as it goes down the field at 30 miles an hour. It has eyes on it, 16 of them, that and more computing power than the first NASA space shuttle. And we need techs to fix those things.
3: Well, I've owned some John Deere equipment over the last 20 years, and I still own John Deere equipment today, although I've got other pieces of equipment as well. But it's great to know that you've got that kind of partnership, especially when I see things like, well, what is it, the laser weeding systems where they send the machine out over there. Describe for my audience how that thing works, because it's like science fiction.
12: Again, it'll have an eye on it, just like the John Deere sprayer that looks, and with a AI-enforced or AI-enhanced database in the back of it that knows what every plant looks like, immediately identifies, is this a weed or is this something that we want to let grow? And with the laser versions, which are the little robots that go through and kind of do it in swarm sets, they'll just shoot it off at the base and cauterize it. Now, John Deere system's a little different. Again, going down the field at 30 miles an hour, it knows what plant it is. It knows whether it needs to stay or whether it needs to go. And then it also will pick the right herbicide to take care of that plant so that we cut down the amount of herbicides that are being placed on fields across the country, saving the farmer money, but more importantly, saving and working to contain it in the environment.
3: And then we've got drones. Somebody's got to fix all those drones, the drones that can go out and zip over a field and use GPS so they know exactly where they left off and come back, pick up a new battery, some more fluid to spray, and spray a whole field and keep the amount of material you have to spray on the field low and keep the flight a whole lot lower than even a crop duster could do.
12: Absolutely. And I was just, it would have been about a year and a half ago, had the chance to visit one of our programs and FSA chapters in on the island, well, up north of Honolulu, so on Oahu, and they are right beside a military base and a wonderful partnership there because then the military instructor came over, or the students went to classes with the military. Anyway, all of them have their type, and I don't know whether it's C or D, anyway, their drone certification to fly. And that's the biggest limiting factor right now is having people that can fly the big ones and understand the limitations. Because in short version, you have to have basically your flight, your pilot, ground license complete before you can fly one of the drones.
3: Scott, we've got to get some more of these FFA chapters in American schools. That is Scott Stump. He's the president and CEO of the National FFA Organization. It's great to see somebody actually giving some practical skills to American students. By the way, I've told you before that everybody talks about those weight loss injections because the results are dramatic. I'll give you that about the GLP-1s. 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
1: Firing up the crowd, I'm Sue Guzman, Fox News. Night number two of the Republican midterm convention, and President Trump once again delivering the keynote address.
2: If the Democrats get in, they'll destroy everything that we've built. They'll ruin our country. So on Election Day, November 3rd, you got to do me a favor. You got to get out and vote, and you're going to pretend I'm on the ballot. Because in a way, I am on the ballot. Because if they get in, they're going to take away all of the things that we got, and we can't let that happen.
1: Vice President J.D. Vance also spoke at the convention.
3: So I'm asking you, my fellow Republicans, to remember that this November is so much more than red team versus blue team. It's so much more than having good politicians in Washington. It's about sending a message to the Democratic Party that if you send your crazies, we're going to send you packing.
1: And Democrats were also in Dallas claiming Republicans are ignoring what they call the affordability crisis. President Trump vowing to give all adult Americans a $5,000 dividend check should Republicans win in November. Fox's Jared Halpin tells us that the proposal comes with a hefty price tag.
4: If Republicans prevail in November and keep control of the House and Senate, President Trump promises,
2: I will issue a dividend to every adult citizen in the United States of America for $5,000.
4: That campaign pledge caught many Republican lawmakers off guard, distributing $5,000 checks to the roughly 270 million American adults would cost more than $1 trillion. Top Senate Democrat Chuck Schumer says President Trump is resorting to bribing the American people for their votes, calling it an insult to Americans and democracy. In Washington, Jared Halpern, Fox News.
1: A Florida man convicted in one of a series of killings that became known as the Hog Trail Murders. Daniel Owen Conahan has died by lethal injection in Florida. 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
11: 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I am Darren Hefty with Hefty Seed Company. 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Plant early, sleep better with Hefty 40 Series corn.
12: Clear skies overnight tonight. We'll drop off into the upper 50s with winds out of the south around 5 to 10. We'll see partly cloudy skies for your Friday. It's going to be another warm one with highs in the mid-80s. And there's a slight chance of a late-day storm, mainly east of the valley, and some of those could be strong. And then much cooler weather on tap for the upcoming weekend. It will be dry with highs both Saturday and Sunday in the 60s with nighttime lows in the 40s. From the Flag Skywatch Weather Center, I'm Chief Meteorologist Dean Wysocki.
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15: Welcome back to the Lars Larson Show. It's a pleasure. I'll be glad to get to your phone calls and emails in just a moment. I want to ask you about something, though, because I think it would be fair to say that while conservatives are right to oppose abortion, that maybe we can do more than just simply saying no to the idea of abortion. Maybe 660,000 abortions every year could be prevented if we simply extended more help to expectant mothers and more support. And I thought we'd talk to the young lady who's behind that very idea. She is Autumn Christensen, executive director of her plan, PLAN. Autumn, welcome to the program.
16: Thank you for giving me the opportunity to chat with you today.
15: Tell me about your plan and tell my audience about PLAN.
16: Yes. Well, you know, we founded her plan a few years ago when we recognized that 60% of women, according to peer-reviewed research, 60% of women who had an abortion in their history, in their past, said they wouldn't have if they had had more emotional and financial support at the time. And so we started thinking about, you know, what does it look like? There are amazing pregnancy centers that serve women, and that's a great, great way to get involved. But what are some of the other things that we can do to support and help women? And how could we build a pro-life safety net? As conservatives, we know that government programs can only go so far, but what really changes hearts and minds and lives is a community of support that affirms the dignity of women and their babies in the local community. Let's be there to meet all of those needs, even the things like childcare and transportation and housing, and have a stronger pro-life safety net in our communities. So that's what we're doing, and we're inviting your listeners to go to herplan.org and just take a look at our Pathways program and find their place to serve. They might be surprised by the opportunities that they could find in their own communities to serve moms using their unique skills and gifts.
15: You know, it's amazing, because maybe this is a time for conservatives to take a, maybe accept a mea culpa, say, yeah, we didn't do enough by simply saying no to the idea of abortion. Mm-hmm. But we should have been saying, yeah, to things like the crisis pregnancy centers that have grown over the last 20 years. But if we had more of those, we might literally save at least tens of thousands, if not hundreds of thousands of lives.
16: Absolutely. And, you know, the statistics show us that more and more abortion drugs are flowing into our communities, even post the Dobbs decision with Roe overturned. Those blue states like New York and California have set up systems, they call them shield laws, to allow these terribly deadly, not only for the baby, but dangerous for the mom drugs to flow into our community. And so it's really incumbent on us to be the answer when she's looking at a pill and a glass of water, and maybe a boyfriend or a neighbor saying, you need to take these pills, just take them, it'll all go away. That's not the fact. That's not the reality for her. It'll be a terrible experience at home to have an abortion all by herself. And there is hope, and we can be that circle of hope around her. And what I think is interesting is people think of, you know, women and pregnancy and healthcare, but, you know, moms who are considering an abortion typically are living at or near the poverty level. For them, it might be a transportation issue, that they're concerned that their car is not going to get them to work. And if they can't get to work, they can't pay their rent. And if they can't pay their rent, where will they and their children lay their heads at night? And so if you're a mechanic, or if you own an auto repair business, you could be a change maker for moms who courageously choose life by offering free oil changes or helping them with minor or major repairs. so that they're able to keep on really striving for a better future for themselves, making a plan for their future, making a plan for the future with their baby. Because ultimately, that's what we've discovered. Moms really want to be good moms, and they're afraid they can't be, and we can be a part of helping them be great moms.
15: I'm talking to Autumn Christensen, who's executive director of Her Plan, and I like the idea that you're saying the auto mechanic, not the government agency. Now, I don't know that Her Plan is going to turn down government help, but I wouldn't be unhappy if you did, if you said, let's do this all through the private sector, because we can be a lot more nimble and a lot more responsive to what we find works and doesn't work if it's funded privately and if it's done privately through the actions of individual Americans instead of simply writing checks in government agencies. What do you think?
16: You have hit the nail on the head. You know, the liberal social safety net is all about government programs that usually end up having waiting lists, usually are run by bureaucrats who have no personal connection with the individual. And we need to outwork the liberal social safety net with a vibrant pro-life safety net that affirms the dignity of the baby, affirms the dignity of the mom. And you know who can respond really quickly to a need that a mom has is a local business owner, a person in the community, a church that says, oh my God, I want to be there for her. We are following. We're looking for an opportunity of support. I'll be there tomorrow. And that is how we outwork the liberal social safety net and really do what we're called to do to be the conservative and local pro-life safety net.
15: Hey, Autumn, as long as we're throwing out ideas and you seem, I mean, I throw out crazy ideas to my audience all the time, but think about this.
16: Okay.
15: How many major metro areas in America have a giant downturn in their economy? I mean, where downtown real estate is emptying out, downtown offices are emptying out. That sounds like a great opportunity for an organization like Her Plan to go to some of those landlords and say, hey, as long as the place you've got is vacant, could you give us a couple of thousand square feet that we could set up a crisis pregnancy center or a Her Plan office and be able to reach out directly to maybe the best population we go after, which is the young ladies who end up working in a lot of the businesses in those downtowns, even when they're economically down at the heels?
16: Such a great idea. And in fact, one of our coordinators is working in a community that has a situation just like what you described to work with a local real estate agency to use some empty space to create a housing facility for moms who maybe are couch surfing or they're depending on a boyfriend who's not supportive of her decision to carry to term, to provide housing opportunities for moms who choose life and need a little bit of help with the housing piece of the puzzle. So such a great idea. And even reaching out to housing is a major, major need. Some churches even have old apartments or parsonages that aren't being used that would be.
15: That would work out very, very well. That's Autumn Christensen. Autumn, thank you very much. I appreciate the time. Autumn is executive director of Her Plan, herplan.org. Imagine the opportunity to save 250,000 lives every single year. By the way, Batavia, Illinois, 2:40 in the morning. A woman sees a flashlight and a shadow. It's outside her window. Police say the man in her backyard was a registered sex offender. A military court convicted him in 2024. He had taken a sailor's key card, let himself into her bedroom, and watched her sleep. Creepy and, well, criminal. He never met the woman in Batavia. He saw her on social media, researched her, and then found her home address. Researched. Let me translate that word for you. A people search site will sell a report on you or me for about $2. 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I use Incogni. 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
12: Back to the Lars Larson Show.
13: Hey, welcome back to the Lars Larson Show. About three decades ago, maybe two decades ago, there was a woman named Susan Smith who murdered her children, and most of America wanted to string her up by the neck at the nearest tree with the nearest rope. These days, I guess things are a bit different. The Lindsay Clancy case really didn't catch my attention until the very tail end of the legal case against the mother who strangled the life from three darling little children and then demanded, that, her lawyer demanded, that she be found not guilty. And so I thought we'd talk to our favorite prosecutor, former prosecutor, and that's Josh Marquis, a former district attorney and has served on the National DA's Association before. Josh, welcome back to the program.
14: Thank you, Lars. Good to be here.
13: I want to ask you about the Lindsay Clancy case, though, because to the public, the mainstream media has portrayed this as, well, there were 11 sensible people on that jury, most of them women, who said, we want to find her not guilty, even though we admit that she did strangle the life out of three little children, and it took 3 minutes to strangle each one, but we want to find her not guilty. And then there's this one troublesome man, you know how man always messes things up, and he's decided he's going to stand up and say, no, I don't think she is not guilty. I won't vote for that. What should we make of that?
14: Well, what we should make of it, many people will remember a movie, a play, very famous, 1957, called 12 Angry Men, starring Henry Fonda. And it's been remade. It's made in high schools. There's a set piece. It can be done with 12 people in a room. They now, by the way, call it 12 Angry People because it can't all be men. In any event, it's about a murder case and one juror who stands up for not guilty until he convinces all the others. He's a hero. So why isn't this man in this case in Massachusetts a hero for standing up what he believes? This defense attorney, Reddington's behavior is so outrageous, he should be disbarred. Jurors who follow their oath and say, look, I cannot vote either guilty or not guilty because my conscience doesn't allow it. We don't vilify people for that. And frankly, Lars, this went way too far. Once the judge found out which way the jury was going, should have been mistrial right then. And many of this stuff afterwards.
13: What would have been the thing the judge could have pointed to and said, that thing just happened, it's a mistrial, and throw the thing
14: out.
13: I'll
14: tell you exactly what
13: it
14: is. I've had many cases in which the jurors come back and said, we just can't make up our mind. And one of the things every judge has always said is, before you say another word, I do not want to know under any circumstance which way you're voting. Just tell me, is it like, you know, 10 to 2 or 9 to 3 or whatever. The moment a judge knows which way and the lawyers know which way, that's it. The game is up because no one is supposed to know that ever until they reach a verdict or don't.
13: And in fact, in this case, the defense attorney actually wanted to remove this troublesome man who would not vote for not guilty. And he actually made that motion, didn't he?
14: Absolutely. And what's even scarier is he seems to have known in advance something. I have tried hundreds of jury trials, dozens of murder trials. I have had 3 or 4 hung juries in murder cases, and I've never known. I had one case that the jury was 11-1, and it turned out to be for guilty. When we retry the case 3 months later, the jury was 12-0 for not guilty. You know, it's completely different according to the juror, the way the evidence comes down, you know, what the temperature is in the room. And if you abide by the jury system, then you do not allow anything from outside. And clearly, a lot of things from outside affected this jury.
13: Now, I want to ask you about this. There's been a lot made of the fact that three of these jurors who've gone public, they've done interviews, three of these women who are on the side of not guilty. They said, well, we presented to this man who is standing in the way of not guilty, and he admitted that he had some reasonable doubts, and therefore he should have just simply voted for not guilty. What should we make of that? Because I find that kind of strange.
14: Well, Well, what we should be making much more of is the other interviews, the same or other parts of the same interviews, where many of these women admitted, well, we brought in information that we knew, or we brought in information from
13: the because they were nurses, that, right?
14: Yeah, that is absolutely forbidden. It's one thing for someone to say, well, to themselves, in my heart, I know, blah, blah. It is totally beyond the pale to say, well, I'm going to tell these others something I know. The whole idea
13: or let's say you're on a murder case involving a shooting, and you say, well, I'm a gunsmith, and I know that what was presented in trial said this, but as a gunsmith, I know that's not possible. Well, maybe you do and maybe you don't. Right. Are you allowed as a juror to, in effect, testify to your fellow jurors?
14: Absolutely not, because what happened is then that we are allowing extrinsic evidence from outside the trial that is not subject to cross-examining, not subject to the judge making a decision whether it's admissible. So that kind of information by itself is the basis for a mistrial.
13: So in this case, do you think they're just going to keep on vilifying this one juror who I consider a hero for standing up for the right thing?
14: I think they will, but I think what they're doing is they're trying to put pressure on Tim Cruz, who I happen to know, who is the former president of the National DA Association, who's the elected DA there in Massachusetts, and pressure him into not retrying this case. And from what I know, Tim is the only Republican DA in an otherwise all Democratic Massachusetts. So.
13: And by the way, I got to tell you something. I thought of you when I heard his comments where he said, we've got to remember not the name of this woman, Ms. Clancy.
14: Exactly.
13: We've got to remember the real victims here are not Lindsay Clancy. They're the three children who had the life strangled from them. And he was the guy who was reminding the public and the media, remember the real victims in this case. That's former District Attorney Josh Marquis talking about the Lindsay Clancy case. 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
19: 25 years since 9/11. I'm Ted Lindner, Fox News. Today, Friday, marks a quarter century since the terrorist attacks in New York City, the Pentagon, and Shanksville, Pennsylvania. Fox's Tanya J. Powers with more.
20: On September 11th, 2001, 19 hijackers associated with the terror group Al-Qaeda began a series of attacks on targets in the U.S., the deadliest terror attacks on American soil in a country's history. Almost 3,000 lives were taken that day at the World Trade Center towers in New York City, the Pentagon in Washington, D.C., and near Shanksville, Pennsylvania, where United Flight 93 crashed when passengers attempted to retake the plane. This year, there's an additional moment of silence at the 9/11 observance ceremony in New York City to honor the thousands of people who've been lost since the attacks due to 9/11-related illnesses. In New York City, Tanya J. Powers, Fox News.
19: Later this morning at that ceremony in New York City, Vice President J.D. Vance will be there representing the White House. He'll join victims' relatives and the four former U.S. presidents. Former President Bush, who, of course, was in office when the terror attacks happened. Former President Bill Clinton, as well as former Presidents Obama and Biden as well. President Trump will pay his respects at the Pentagon Memorial in D.C. Various speakers took the stage in Dallas Thursday night for the final night of the midterm convention, with none bigger than the final two. First Vice President J.D. Vance making the case for Republicans in November.
21: It's the first in the last 80 years to reverse the border invasion. Under Donald Trump's leadership, we have seen the foreign-born share of our population drop by 3 million people. That's illegal aliens that we sent back home.
19: And it was on to the keynote address featuring the president.
22: Our country has never done better. We're taking in trillions, trillions of dollars.
19: We're now less than 2 months away from the midterms. 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
19: A New York City firefighter reflecting on the fellow FDNY members lost 25 years ago today at Ground Zero from the station where he still works. Fox's Gernal Scott.
27: Sal Organo was a firefighter at 10 House across the street from where the Twin Towers once stood. But he wasn't there on 9/11. He was assigned to a station in Brooklyn, but rushed back to eventually learn six of his fellow firefighters were among the first on scene and died in the attack. 2.5 decades later, Organo is still at 10 House, the last left of those assigned there in 2001. He said he and his fellow FDNY members still welcome visitors who want to see the small station near Ground Zero. Organo 65 now and drives the engine for 10 House. He says he's not ready to retire and will keep telling the story of 9/11 and his station's connection to it. In New York, Gernal Scott, Fox News.
19: New scrutiny over AI researcher Jacob Coxone about his social media posts warning about artificial intelligence growing, with critics wondering how his fears reached high-profile politicians despite a limited online presence beforehand. Fox's Peter Ducey has more on this from the White House.
0: However it is that he came about leaving and communicated with anybody on the outside, Anthropic is saying they agree with this whistleblower's assessment that AI could and humanity, and Anthropic is putting the chances of that happening within the next decade at greater than 10%. The New York Times is reporting this afternoon that Anthropic says they have stopped attempts to research chemical weapons. They just can't tell right now if it was done by legitimate researchers or potential terrorists. The president's former top AI advisor, David Sachs, is now saying, surely Anthropic's IPO must be paused until the claims of this whistleblower can be investigated.
19: White House officials now trying to find a way to keep AI regulated while continuing to expand research and looking to beat out top competitor China. I'm Ted Lindner. This is Fox News.
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2: Clear skies overnight tonight. We'll drop off into the upper 50s with winds out of the south around 5 to 10. We'll see partly cloudy skies for your Friday. It's going to be another warm one with highs in the mid-80s. And there's a slight chance of a late-day storm, mainly east of the valley, and some of those could be strong. And then much cooler weather on tap for the upcoming weekend. It will be dry with highs both Saturday and Sunday in the 60s with nighttime lows in the 40s. From the

0: You'd expect to see the North Dakota oil and natural gas industry working at wells and processing facilities. What you might not know is our oil and gas industry also works to build roads, provide school funding, and even protect us from flooding by creating nearly 50,000 jobs statewide and generating billions of tax dollars annually to support our infrastructure, our great outdoors, and our schools. North Dakota Petroleum Foundation, advancing the possibilities.
1: Deliver a two-hour speech that is so, so compelling and so funny and so full of joy. All right. So those of you streaming by, real quick, we are doing a little. I'm just going to be honest. We're doing a test. We heard there was a little delay on my lips. And ladies, I know how important watching my lips move and perfect synchronization with my words is to you all and some of you guys too. It's very important. So I want to make sure everything is working perfectly fine here. We've got my engineer Don right here in the studio. We got Ken Redneck MacGyver working on this thing, so hopefully we are going to have everything all set up and ready to rock and roll as the show progresses. Here's a little bit more of the Prezi talking about James Tallarico.
2: But it was bad for his image, so he started eating meat.
1: Yeah.
2: And he recently
1: probably wouldn't be the first time.
2: It's getting worse. I'm getting myself in trouble.
1: Might have given up meat. Hey, he started off with it, then he took a break.
2: Getting worse. Yeah. But he was recently seen having a barbecue and eating a lot of meat.
1: Was it a sausage?
2: I don't know. But that's what happened. He ate it, and then he was seen running backstage to a room and throwing up all over the place. He doesn't like meat.
1: No.
2: He also loved wearing masks, and he was seen wearing a mask just a short number of months ago. Any guy in Texas that's wearing a mask a few months ago, this is not going to be your senator. It's not going to work out.
1: No, it's not going to work out.
2: Well,
1: here
2: is
1: Jim Gossett as the president on the Rob Carson Show.
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1: Man, that was fun to watch.
3: It's our big night to launch our fight. Right here in Dallas, Texas.
1: Come on now.
3: Midterms must win.

0: of Texas.
1: Come on now.
0: The Dems are scared. They won't be spared.
1: Boom, boom, boom, boom.
0: It starts tonight in Texas.
1: Tejas.
0: I'll own that crowd. Yes, they'll cheer loud. Right here in Dallas, Texas.
1: Come on now. What a show. What a show. You know, the thing that I noticed this morning about the convention was that there is genuine joy and there is comedy there. Now, you may recall, I've been saying forever that, we need to overwhelm the left with joy and faith and patriotism. And that is very important. And that is being echoed, by the way. That is being echoed in the event last night. I'm going to find some audio. I'm trying to find some damned audio here. Can I try to be the engineer while the show's starting and fix everything and then get back to, getting the show together here. But the Democrat Party, they like to say that they're all about joy. And they are not. You may recall that during the Democrat convention, which was an absolute joke, Kamala Harris was there, Oprah Winfrey was there, and the joy in that convention was absolutely false. There was no joy at that in that convention, not one little bit. Here's the one thing
2: that I will not forgive them for is they're trying to steal the joy from this country.
3: The joy felt by Americans backing the Harris Walls.
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7: You're talking about...
1: There's absolutely no joy. It was a gigantic lie.
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12: Joyful, exuberant rally.
13: Thank you for bringing back the joy.
1: It was all a bunch of crap. And you know, I realize now, why they did it. Do you know why they did it? Because it's

0: a powerful weapon. That's it. What did I say we need to do to defeat the left? Overwhelm them with joy and patriotism and faith. Joy is a powerful weapon. They knew it. But you can't fake it. You cannot fake joy. Joy is within your heart. Joy is a part of your being. In the last year, I've had enormous joy, and I've had it taken away. I know what my life is like without joy. I can't live it without joy. The Democrat Party is not joyful. They talk a good game. They talk about faith. James Tallarico says he's a man of faith. Nothing that he says proves that he is a man of faith. He reads from the devil's teleprompter. I told you this in the very beginning, and people are beginning to get it. They understand he's reading from the devil's teleprompter. And the rest of the Democrat Party and the DSA, they are eliminating God from the public square, from governance, even though we acknowledge that our rights came from God. They're not joyful at all. That's the thing. And I noticed that last night. There was no joy in the Democrat Party, but there was joy last night. I want you to hear Pastor Lorenzo Sewell last night, because last night the platform was about joy, it was about faith, and it was about patriotism. Echoing the words of this guy right here.
1: Let me just ask you one question. Are you proud to be an American?
0: Well, there's the patriotism.
1: For at least I know that I'm free. And I thank God for the men and the women that died, that gave that right to me. And I'm going to stand
0: up goodness.
1: And fight for the soul of a nation. If that you put your hands together and give your
0: And this isn't fake. This isn't Al Sharpton fakery. This is real faith. And by the way, you remember when I told you a couple weeks ago I went on that private tour of the United States Capitol with a whole bunch of influencers and all of this? Remember that? And I said that Mike Johnson took us into the chapel. By the way, check out my social media, my Rumble channel. I got the video up there. Mike Johnson's office put together the video, Rumble Rob Carson Show. And we went into the chapel. And the chapel is right off of the speaker's office, which I'm sure Nancy Pelosi never used. And he told me that he said you could actually see the wearing where he and his wife's knees are when he prays. He's prayed so much in that chapel. And remember what I told you? There was an ask for prayer. Mike Johnson asked, would somebody like to lead the room in prayer? And this voice came out of the background, and it was unbelievable. It was unbelievable. You know who it was? It was Lorenzo Sewell. It was Lorenzo Sewell. I talked to him that night. I got his phone number. I texted him this morning. I said, oh, my goodness, what you said last night was amazing. Here's a little bit more of Lorenzo Sewell.
2: Big room of Republicans in Dallas. Yes, I'm Senator John Fetterman, Pennsylvania. Yes, I'm a Democrat.
0: That is John Fetterman. He is not Lorenzo Sewell. Let me get the entire Lorenzo Sewell here. I'll get that in a second here. Lorenzo Sewell, that's the intro, Lorenzo Sewell. He did an entire rant last night. Here it is. Let me grab it real quick. Here's Lorenzo Sewell last night. This is the long prayer.
3: You will not steal our country. You will not have our children. You will not have our families. Enough is enough. I know I got somebody in this room that believes in the King of Glory, the one who is strong and mighty, the one who is mighty in battle. He's got the only name given among men whereby we must be saved.
0: Come on.
3: And that's the name of Jesus. Come on now.
0: Come on
3: if
0: now.
3: If you believe in that name, put your hands together and give your great God great glory.
0: I want to tell you, there are a lot of posers on the pulpit. That man is genuine. You can feel it in his voice.
3: Do me a favor, look at somebody and say, enough is enough.
0: Enough is enough.
3: Devil, you won't have the land when my fathers died. Yeah. Devil, you won't have the land of the pilgrim's pride.
0: No, you won't.
3: From every mountainside, believe that freedom will ring. If you believe where the Spirit of the Lord is, there is liberty. Come on, Texas, put your hands together and give our great God great glory.
0: Unbelievable. You know, it is about overwhelming the left with joy and faith and patriotism. It is. I'm handling the mockery, ridicule, and the satire. That's what I do. And there was a lot of that last night, too. Last night you had Brandon Gill up there. You had Adam Carolla up there. I've been writing and doing political comedy, conservative comedy, for over 30 years of my life. And I said most recently that conservative comedy is rising because the left can't be taken seriously anymore. All of these things came together last night in that convention, first night. I've got much to share on that, more thoughts on that, your thoughts as well. 800-922-6680. This is the Rob Carson Show.
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14: The joy and the excitement that we're seeing around this campaign.
15: The joy of her laughter and her lights.
16: Fighting for joy. Somebody say joy.
14: Joy. Joy. Joy.
15: With faith in each other and joy in our hearts.
14: With energy, with passion, and with joy.
0: I get it now. I get it why they tried to float that at the Democrat convention. Because joy is a powerful message. Joy is a powerful weapon. They tried to conjure joy. But the Democrat Party is nothing but doom and gloom. They have been that way for 10 years.
17: It seems to me that the Venezuela military operation was the gateway drug for Donald Trump ordering this operation in Iran. I think that gave him the false expectations that this would somehow be simple. This is a terrible mistake, and the sooner we end this, the better.
18: Democrats want an end to war. We're winning. Why? Before the first bomb dropped, the verdict was already in.
0: Yeah,
18: Trump's guilty.
19: Donald Trump is like the guy who runs into a crowded theater and yells fire. He created this huge panic in the region, a huge conflict. Yeah. But instead of putting the fire out, he's now closing the doors to the theater.
0: Yeah. The Democrat Party is the opposite of joy. They know they're the opposite of joy. And last night there was really, really, really joy. For instance, I had the glorious opportunity to meet this man. Brandon Gill, met him in the Capitol this year. The reason why I tell you this is because it's a really big deal to me, because this is the first time in my life I've ever experienced anything like this. And when I told you I came to D.C., I told you I was bringing you with me. That's why I share my experiences. It's not to brag on, I got inside and I got to meet Brandon Gill. What? That's not it. I wanted to tell you what I've seen, what I've done, who I know, who I'm meeting. I wanted to give you a different perspective on who they are. Because you're here with me. I can feel you're here with me more than ever right now. You have no idea. You have no idea. You want to hear joy? You want to hear joy? Listen to this.
20: Only appropriate that we kick this convention off properly with a land acknowledgement. I'd like to acknowledge that we stand here today in the great state of Texas and the United States of America. The ancestral homeland of great American patriots, pioneers, and explorers who put down roots, fought for freedom all over the globe, and bled and died to build the greatest civilization ever known to man.
0: Well, I'm not hearing anything about colonizers and slaves building in America and white supremacy and all that.
20: We're first to live in the highest country in the history of the world.
0: The Democrat Party is doing a death spiral into hell. I told you. And this is the little headbutt to knock them back on their heels and finish the job. And then last night, John Fetterman became enemy number one in the Democrat Party, introducing a Republican senator.
2: Big room of... Yes, Senator John Fetterman, Pennsylvania. Yes, I'm a Democrat. Why am I here talking to you today? Because, well, I'm a common sense Democrat.
0: What?
2: I'm always going to stand with America.
0: Yeah.
2: I'm always going to reject the extremes and socialism and that anti-American way of life.
0: Wow.
2: Dave McCormick is the kind of senator that gets the job done, and he's going to fight for Pennsylvania. I'm proud to count him as my friend. Right back over my shoulder,
0: wow,
2: that's the iconic U.S. Steel Mill. And that's exactly the kind of thing that will work together and will work with President Trump to fight and defend the steel way of life right here in the Steel Valley. I have this opportunity to introduce this great American, a great senator, and yes, he's in a different party,
0: wow,
2: but I'm proud to count him as my great friend. So for everybody in Dallas, I'm here to introduce Dave McCormick.
0: Wow. Now it makes sense why the Democrat Party and the leftist media are calling for his resignation on the grounds that he's not the same since he had his stroke, essentially. That he's not attending meetings. This is so petty, petulant, childish. It is based on rumor and innuendo. They want to remove him because they have nothing. Listen to this from CNN.
1: A damning new report about Senator John Fetterman paints
0: a damning report. It's a damning report. There's nothing in the bloody report that's damning.
1: Grim picture of his performance in Washington. According to the Wall Street Journal, the Pennsylvania Democrat shows little interest in doing his Senate duties, routinely skipping meetings with constituents and fellow lawmakers.
0: Okay. Well, that never happens. Are you out of your freaking mind?
1: While making time for conservative media. Article details.
0: There you go. He's reaching out to the other side. That's why he needs to be removed.
1: One instance when Fetterman bailed on a group of paralyzed veterans claiming he didn't feel well. But then, just an hour later, he walked into his office showing no signs of illness for an interview with Fox. The journal's reporting is based on
0: this is why they're going after him.
1: Views with more than a dozen former Fetterman staffers, as well as text messages and internal records.
0: Wow.
1: The journal also says Fetterman's office ignored multiple requests for comments. My panel joins me now.
0: That happens all the time. Whenever Fox calls a Democrat or Newsmax calls a Democrat, they never respond.
1: But it includes Siobhan Hughes of the Wall Street Journal, one of the reporters who was on the co-byline of this story. I want to start on that last part, because in the process of doing stories like this,
0: yes,
1: it's one of those things.
0: This is a devastating story.
1: Where the office, maybe even the
0: there's nothing devastating at all.
1: For themselves, will sit down with you and be like, "Here's the 5,000-word reason why your story is wrong."
0: Yeah.
1: It was that damning. They didn't.
0: It was that bad. He might have well murdered somebody.
1: According to the article, they didn't respond. At all.
0: If he was a mother killing his kids, he'd be fine.
21: The Fetterman office did not respond at all, and they had multiple chances
0: to
21: respond. I, my colleague Will Hobson, both reached out.
0: This is a hit piece. This is a massive hit piece.
21: The office. Will went up. He drove up to Erie, Pennsylvania.
0: Are you hearing anything yet?
21: To talk to Fetterman in person at one of the few appearances he's had in the state, and it was
0: crooked. Yeah, kind of had a stroke a couple years ago.
1: Why do you think that is?
0: What about Mitch McConnell? Where the hell has Mitch McConnell been? Why aren't you asking any questions about Mitch McConnell?
21: You know, Fetterman does.
0: Why are you asking anything about Dianne Feinstein before she died in office? I got to tell you.
21: He does have a habit of walling himself off when there is information he doesn't want to hear or doesn't want to be presented with.
0: That happens with AOC. That happens with any Democrat. What's her name? Presley. The Squad. Ilhan Omar. Heard anything from Ilhan Omar lately? You suppose she meets with constituents other than, Somali fraudsters very often? Honestly, unbelievable. This is so good, you have no idea. They have no case. They live in darkness, and we don't need to live there. Michael Charbon joins us next from Canada. Don't go anywhere.
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4: 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I'm Ted Lindner, Fox News. Today, Friday, marks a quarter century since the terrorist attacks in New York City, the Pentagon, and Shanksville, Pennsylvania. 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
5: On September 11th, 2001, 19 hijackers associated with the terror group Al-Qaeda began a series of attacks on targets in the U.S., the deadliest terror attacks on American soil in a country's history. Almost 3,000 lives were taken that day at the World Trade Center towers in New York City, the Pentagon in Washington, D.C., and near Shanksville, Pennsylvania, where United Flight 93 crashed when passengers attempted to retake the plane. This year, there's an additional moment of silence at the 9/11 observance ceremony in New York City to honor the thousands of people who've been lost since the attacks due to 9/11-related illnesses. In New York City, Tanya J. Powers, Fox News.
4: Later this morning at that ceremony in New York City, Vice President J.D. Vance will be there representing the White House. He'll join victims' relatives and the four former U.S. presidents, former President Bush, who, of course, was in office when the terror attacks happened, former President Bill Clinton, as well as former Presidents Obama and Biden as well. President Trump will pay his respects at the Pentagon Memorial in D.C. Various speakers took the stage in Dallas Thursday night for the final night of the midterm convention, with none bigger than the final two. First Vice President J.D. Vance making the case for Republicans in November.
7: It's the first in the last 80 years to reverse the border invasion. Under Donald Trump's leadership, we have seen the foreign-born share of our population drop by 3 million people. That's illegal aliens that we sent back home.
4: And it was on to the keynote address featuring the president.
8: Our country has never done better. We're taking in trillions of dollars.
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29: Clear skies overnight tonight. We'll drop off into the upper 50s with winds out of the south around 5 to 10. We'll see partly cloudy skies for your Friday. It's going to be another warm one with highs in the mid-80s. And there's a slight chance of a late-day storm, mainly east of the valley, and some of those could be strong. And then much cooler weather on tap for the upcoming weekend. It will be dry with highs both Saturday and Sunday in the 60s with nighttime lows in the 40s. From the Flag Skywatch Weather Center, I'm Chief Meteorologist Dean Wysocki.
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31: We must stop dirty language from getting to our children's ears. 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
34: Blame Canada!
31: For the beating with the lies, the flapping heads, the lies.
0: Blame Canada. Blame Canada. We are supposed to have Michael A. Charbonne on the radio program right now via video and whatnot. And let's and there he is, and he's looking as dapper as always. Hello, my friend. How are you on this Thursday?
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0: I have
1: How are you?
0: I'm good. I'm excellent. You know, actually, I think you know what's going on with my health and whatnot.
1: Yes,
0: and I'll tell you what, I'm having a very energetic and good and a very good day. A really, really good day.
1: Well, you know what? I'm going to say prostate cancer is one of those cancers that has a high rate of success
0: yes.
1: and treatment. You've got it done early. You're a strong man. You're healthy. You're working out. So the prognosis is absolutely excellent. And I know I speak for all your listeners. We're wishing you all the best.
0: Thank you.
1: And know that you will do the best.
0: Hold on one second. I'm doing the protocols of a doctor that was exiled from Canada for prescribing ivermectin. So I just wanted you to know that. His name is William Macus. I'm going to do traditional treatment, but I'm also doing the Macus protocols, by the way. Been doing them 4 weeks and the keto diet, and I've lost 2.5 inches on my waist, and I feel great.
1: Well, it just goes to show that everybody out there who's listening should always get tested for prostate
0: yes.
1: cancer. It's a real easy test. And when was the last time you had a checkup? I know when you want to go to the dentist, you know, you don't want to go to the dentist. You hate going to the dentist. The best part of going to the dentist is
0: yes.
1: leaving the office
0: yes.
1: because you don't have it yet.
0: Yeah.
1: So I encourage everybody to have a prostate cancer test and
0: yes.
1: go and just get a checkup for gosh sakes.
0: Yeah.
1: Today, medicine is so wonderful
0: yeah.
1: and we're blessed that they call
0: and
1: it.
0: And unless you're James Tallarico, you won't particularly enjoy the prostate exam, but it's worth it. Absolutely. All right, I want to play a little audio from the guy who should be the Prime Minister of Canada.
2: We can be the richest country in the world. We
0: uh-huh.
2: have the longest oceanic coastline. We're fourth in oil reserves, fifth as a natural gas producer, third in uranium, first in potash. We have the fifth biggest supply of farmland anywhere in the world per capita.
0: Right.
2: What we need to do is unleash free enterprise
0: by cutting
2: taxes on work,
0: yeah.
2: investment, home building, and investment. We need also to have the fastest permits anywhere in the world, open up more competition. I've proposed getting rid of capital gains tax whenever an investor right. rolls over their investment back into Canada. These are all things that I'm talking with our Prime Minister about. And I know that his mission is also to bring back investment to the country.
0: Mm-hmm.
2: So we can and I believe will be the richest country anywhere on earth.
0: Yep.
2: And one of the ways that that can happen to the benefit of both of our separate countries is if we get back to tariff-free trade. I mean, if we believe in free markets, then we have to believe in free trade.
0: Polly up, talking common sense, maybe a solution, maybe get rid of tariffs altogether. What do you think about that, Michael A. Charbonne?
1: Yes, Pierre Polyev is correct in what he's talking about, and I think Mr. Carney is sending the wrong message when he just started to have meetings with China again. China was proved to have influence on our election, and we've had problems with China. Why would we encourage at a time like this where we're trying to repair our relationship with America and we're hoping America is trying to repair its relationship with Canada, would we start to talk to the Chinese? There was also some talk about how our relationship with China could potentially open a back door for dumping steel, etc.
0: Yeah.
1: There should be a statement made clean and clear that we're not going to do that.
0: No.
1: Because unfortunately, we're entering a situation now where this tariff war is not a joke.
0: No.
1: I saw a thing from farmers. I saw another post from other people in the South. They are going to feel this, and this is wrong. This is
0: yep.
1: the wrong time. Particularly when America is still having a problem with Iraq and oil, the last thing we need to do now is have a tariff war. And I think it is just a terrible thing. It's
0: yeah.
1: a terrible thing. And if you want to talk real gut-wrenching reality as far as votes are concerned,
0: yeah.
1: President Trump is endangering border towns. He's endangering farmland America. He's endangering the automotive pack, which we both.
0: Why are you putting all the blame? Why are you putting all the blame on Trump? You got a socialist globalist in charge of your country. He's the guy who's causing all this nonsense.
1: We have a banker. We have a banker.
0: A wanker? You said he's a wanker?
1: A banker. Yeah,
0: oh, sorry,
1: he's a wanker banker. You know the difference. The difference is that this man, Carney, instead of going to social media and making memes and posts and making insults accusation,
0: Don't you realize the memes are a weapon of psychological warfare? Do you not understand
1: that? Is that respectful, Rob?
0: Who cares? Who cares? Who honestly cares?
1: Because you're dealing with a country.
0: You've got to earn respect, and your prime minister doesn't deserve it.
1: Well, you know what? I think when Besant refers to Canada as a dachshund and himself as a golden retriever and basically calls Canadians dachshunds, I mean, it's all ridiculous. And how are Canadians supposed to respect an American position when all we hear is BS all the time?
0: How about punchback? How about punchback? Don't play the victim for God's sake. This is all part of the dance.
1: We did punchback, and you know what, Rob?
0: What?
1: You guys are gonna feel
0: more like scratches back, like little scratches. Yeah, go ahead.
1: I'm just saying. I think Canada has a lot more power than. Here's a little piece that's really kind of cool.
0: Yes, sir.
1: The only way that Illinois and a whole bunch of American steel, oil, ore, etc., can get to the Atlantic. It has to go through a little place called the Welland Canal.
0: Yes.
1: The Welland Canal connects Erie to Lake Ontario.
0: Yeah.
1: And when the ships come up, that's the only way they can get through the Welland Canal and then go to the St. Lawrence Market and go to the Atlantic Ocean.
0: Yes.
1: If you file paperwork from America saying that you wish to use the Welland Canal, by the way, is all in Canadian land.
0: Yes.
1: If you are publishing papers on your boat saying that you are going to Lake America, cannot pass, doesn't work. If you file papers saying you're going to Lake Ontario, you may pass.
0: Well, you know, all we got to do is just take over like we did the Strait of Hormuz. I guess Trump Strait against the, and we'll just we'll rename it the Trump Canal.
1: I got to make this clear. Did you just threaten military action? Because I don't think that's going to happen. If there's ever a situation to disagree the commanding officers thing, it would be military action for us against you.
0: Listen, we're going to have to take a break, Michael, because I am having, oddly enough, technical difficulties with my with my ears right now, I'm missing a few beats on your audio. So what we're going to do is we're going to take a break and come back. We've got more with Michael A. Charbonne coming up. 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
8: What we're doing is, because we've done so well and because our country is making so much money, that only I can make this promise to you. And here is my promise. If the Republicans win the House of Representatives and the United States Senate, both of them, because of our economic, tremendous economic success, like in history we've never had anything like what's happening, but because of our tremendous strength and success economically, I will issue a dividend to every adult citizen in the United States of America for $5,000.
0: Wow. That's remarkable. Everybody's like, oh, my God, it's a Donald Trump trying to buy votes. So, yeah, kind of like Joe Biden canceling student loans and Bill Clinton sending out a refund check. I remember that back in the 1990s. No, it's just that business is good, and the president just announced last night another $3 trillion of investment on top of the already $20 trillion of new manufacturing and whatnot.
1: Hey, Rob,
0: that are coming into the state. Well, yes, what? Michael Charbonneau, go ahead.
1: How much do you think that $5,000 is going to total up to?
0: $1.3 trillion, which is less than Joe Biden's stimulus plan, and a little bit more than half of what Obama did with infrastructure that didn't get spent for anything.
1: Second question, how much is your debt currently?
0: Yes, I realize that, but
1: $41 trillion. How long, just a thought here, how long do you think it's going to take to pay off $41 trillion and add another trillion that you're borrowing from the Chinese?
0: Is it borrowing from the Chinese, or is it taking money that is coming into our coffers because of tariffs and exports that are the American people should have a piece of?
1: Kind of like what they do in
0: Alaska with oil every year. They do an oil dividend up there. Yeah, go ahead.
1: I agree with a lot of what President Trump is doing. The tariffs had to be restructured with his relationship to the rest of the world. But economics goes beyond passion. Economics is your 41. We in Canada has the same problem. We're in the same ditch as you guys, except you guys have $41 trillion. How long will the American economy and will the world tolerate you guys just adding to your debt?
0: I'm with you. That was the only complaint about the first Trump administration was he wasn't a debt hawk, but as far as just a dividend offered to the American people for the success of the Trump economy and what we're exporting and bringing up out of the ground, etc., then I'm not so down on the idea. Let's move on to other things, okay? Shall we? Did you watch any of the convention last night?
1: Yes, I did.
0: What'd you think?
1: I was disappointed in President Trump's speech. I thought it was a lot of tra-la-la, and I didn't think there was a lot of meat.
0: A lot of tra-la-la?
1: Yeah, a lot of tra-la-la. I'm going to tell you, I think what the problem is I think there's a lot of Americans that are looking from, again, I believe in what President Trump is doing. I don't agree with some of the detours that he's taking. You have to address gas prices. You have to either go in or finish the Iraq war and leave because gas
0: Iraq,
1: prices are.
0: It wasn't. We're in the Iran war actually. But and by the way, you know what? Here's the deal. Nobody gave a rat's behind when frickin' inflation was almost 10% and Joe Biden was a president. There was no reports on it. There were no reports on when Joe Biden said, "I don't care if gas goes over 200 or barrel, oil goes over $250 a barrel. I don't care how long it lasts." All of a sudden, everybody is all but heard about it. And you know what? It is a victory. We're kicking Iran's ass. We are absolutely destroying it. And you know what? If it were any other war, like Barack Obama or George Bush, we would be in it 20 years from now, and the gas prices would be even higher. So I'm not even going to go there.
1: I agree.
0: Other than tra-la-la, I thought it was part of a speech is tra-la-la.
1: President Trump saved the world from nuclear catastrophe.
0: Yes.
1: Fact.
0: Yes.
1: President Trump did something that no other president had the balls to do, and I praise him because of it.
0: Yes.
1: And I think the world owes him a great debt for what he did. But, the problem is that there's always politics involved. If you can't solve that problem, it is going to come back and bite you.
0: Now,
1: there is a midterm right now.
0: Yes, there is.
1: Crucial midterm.
0: Yeah, and the price of everything has come down. The price of gas went up, and the price of oil never went up above $120 per barrel. And by the way, real quick, you said there was no meat in his speech.
8: He was also somebody that hated eating meat, but he ran a campaign to beat meat. He called it beat meat. I don't know what the hell he meant by that.
0: Yeah, there was meat.
8: These people are going to tell me, what the hell does he wants to beat meat?
1: You know what? But what the problem is, Rob, is that that person who may have voted for the Republicans and is sitting on the fence doesn't want to vote communism, but needs an excuse to be able to say, I'm going to give him a second chance.
0: Oh, let's
1: I'll
0: see.
1: I'll give you a pass. I'll give you a pass on the war.
0: Close the southern border. $23 trillion in manufacturing. Lowering drug prices. Getting rid of the tax on...
1: That's all good.
0: So there, Rob, that's not a reason?
1: No, you can't exchange the fact that Susie Cream Cheese, when she goes to the grocery store, is paying more and can't afford it. And because gas is more expensive and she wants to take her kids to dance and football, it's costing her more to fill her tank. That is a reality.
0: Yeah, it's been the reality since Joe Biden was the president.
1: But it wasn't that bad until this time. And the
0: you are absolutely out of your mind. I mean, honestly, you are absolutely... What is wrong with you? Is it... You know what? I heard the weed in Canada is really, really potent.
1: Have you been hitting the weed?
0: Have you
1: not
0: been...
1: interested. Close your mind. Going on. I expelled that in my youth. Now that in my senior...
0: You know what? Here's what I'm going to tell you right now. We are going to keep both houses of Congress. We are going to. You know why? Because the Democrats are darkness, and socialism and communism are darkness. That's it, Michael. That's it. That's all. That's that.
1: Yeah, but Rob, you can't stop the people feeling the pain.
0: I lived in the middle of it. I was selling cars when Joe Biden was the president.
1: Look how far you've come. Look at how far you've come. You can't tell me that when... I mean, you're a great cook. We watch your social media. You're a great cook. I don't know what it tastes like, but it sure looks
0: fantastic.
1: Good.
0: That's fantastic.
1: But I'm going to tell you.
0: I know my meat. I'll tell you that.
1: Can you tell me when you go to the grocery store that groceries are any less expensive?
0: No, but I'll tell you what. Let me tell you right now. You go into Sam's Club. You buy the sliced turkey. It used to be $8. It used to be $8. When Joe Biden, it went up to $12. Guess what? It's back at $8. I watch this stuff. You know I watch this, Michael Charbonne. You know I watch this. So don't even go there. Groceries are not
1: as up as they were. If America does well, Canada does well.
0: Yes.
1: I think this spat has to stop coming full circle back to trade. We've got to stop this BS. We've got to make a deal.
0: 100%. And when Poilievre is your new premier,
1: for 2 years.
0: I know, but it's going to be amazing. Michael Charbonne, this has been a lively one today. You know I love you. I like to poke you a little bit there, Michael Charbonne. Where can everybody find your glorious work?
1: MichaelACharbonne.com. 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Thank you, Rob.
0: All right, brother. God bless you. Let's take a break and come back. It's the Rob Carson Show.
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0: just grabbed all those guys backstage and took them back to Washington to finish building his ballroom. All right, I'd like to start tonight with a land acknowledgement.
1: Yes, yes.
0: This is the greatest land in the history of mankind.
1: Yeah.
0: And if that bothers you, your communist and hippie buddies should get the hell off it.
1: Oh, man. That is Adam Carolla. He is a Gen X icon, ladies and gentlemen. A Gen X icon, and again, doing what I do, which is using mockery, ridicule, and satire to attack the absurdity of the left. Here's a little bit more of Adam Carolla talking. He was talking about the Hoover Dam and how they built that thing in 5 years.
0: The Hoover Dam was built in 5 years, 1931 to 1936. It's incredible what this country used to be able to do.
1: I know.
0: And so I took a picture of the plaque, and I tweeted it out. And I just said, we built the Hoover Dam in 5 years. Can you believe it? And somebody tweeted back to me, could you imagine how long it would take to build the Golden Gate Bridge today in Gavin Newsom's California?
1: Oh, yeah. Oh, yeah.
0: And I wrote back, people who wanted to commit suicide would die of natural causes.
1: That is just fantastic. That is just fantastic. And, you know, when you're a joyful person, you know, you exude humor like that. We saw a lot of humor last night. Michael Charbon said that Donald Trump's, speech didn't have any meat. Yes, it did. It was a brilliant oratory like we've never seen from a politician. It ebbed and flowed. It was serious. It was meant to poke the left. It was meant to be humorous. It was genius. It was genius. The premier of Canada does not have a sense of humor at all, so he wouldn't understand that. More on that coming up. More of the convention last night. More great guests, including John from Dallas, joins us next hour. Do not go anywhere.
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3: Closing out the convention. I'm Sue Guzman, Fox News. President Trump with a final message on the second day of the midterm convention in Dallas, Texas.
4: If the Democrats get in, they'll destroy everything that we built. They'll ruin our country. So on election day, November 3rd, you got to do me a favor. You got to get out and vote, and you're going to pretend I'm on the ballot. Because in a way, I am on the ballot. Because if they get in, they're going to take away all of the things that we got, and we can't let that happen.
3: Vice President J.D. Vance.
5: So I'm asking you, my fellow Republicans, to remember that this November is so much more than red team versus blue team. It's so much more than having good politicians in Washington. It's about sending a message to the Democratic Party that if you send your crazies, we're going to send you packing.
3: Republicans have been under fire from Democrats as gas prices are on the rise and the conflict with Iran continues. America pauses to remember the September 11th terrorist attacks today. Ceremonies will be held in New York, the Pentagon, and Shanksville, Pennsylvania, where United Flight 93 went down.
6: Earlier this week, officials in Shanksville pushed the need to inform younger Americans about the tragic events. Donna Gibson is the executive director of the Friends of Flight 93 National Memorial.
7: Only 15 states actually require some type of curriculum about 9/11 in the classroom.
6: She said the goal is for schools to teach kids what happened.
7: And then to use the Flight 93 story for inspiration about courage and heroism.
6: Gordon Felt lost his brother Edward on Flight 93. He said the country needs to take on a new challenge because eventually...
8: We won't be here to tell the story. We'll do it as long as we can, but at some point we've got to hand it off to the next generation.
6: Kevin Uretsky, Fox News.
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3: One of the four aircraft taken over by hijackers 25 years ago today crashed into the Pentagon.
21: Five hijackers boarded American Airlines Flight 77 at Dulles, bound for Los Angeles. But as the plane went over Kentucky, the hijackers seized control of the aircraft and turned off the plane's transponder. At 9:37 a.m., the plane flew into the western face of the Pentagon. The 59 on board, aside from the hijackers, were killed. And 125 inside the Pentagon were killed, including children and teachers who were visiting on a school trip. The plane went through three of the Pentagon's five concentric rings, causing a massive fire that took hours to put out. The effort to rebuild the Pentagon took less than a year. It was called the Phoenix Project. Jessica Rosenthal, Fox News.
3: The U.S. is continuing a very strict blockade against Iran.
22: U.S. Central Command says 96 commercial vessels have been turned around as the blockade intensifies. U.S. forces have also allowed more than 50 humanitarian aid vessels to pass through the strait. Israeli Prime Minister Benjamin Netanyahu posted a video of a large explosion showing the destruction of a massive underground Hezbollah tunnel in southern Lebanon. Earlier in the week, the U.S. military destroyed five Iranian oil tankers near Karg Island. That's Iran's main oil transit hub.
3: Fox's Anita Vogel. The Trump administration has recruited another country to help crack down on drug cartels.
23: Secretary of State Marco Rubio pledged that the United States would not take military action against narcotics traffickers in Latin American countries without the approval of its allies. His comments came shortly after the Peruvian president announced that Peru had joined the so-called Shield of the Americas, a U.S.-led coalition of like-minded countries in the region to carry out joint military operations against drug cartels. Secretary Rubio, on this South American trip, traveled not only through Peru, but also Colombia, which has joined the group, along with a visit to Ecuador.
3: Fox's John Saucier reporting. I'm Sue Guzman. This is Fox News.
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25: Clear skies overnight tonight. We'll drop off into the upper 50s with winds out of the south around 5 to 10. We'll see partly cloudy skies for your Friday. It's going to be another warm one with highs in the mid-80s. And there's a slight chance of a late-day storm, mainly east of the valley, and some of those could be strong. And then much cooler weather on tap for the upcoming weekend. It will be dry with highs both Saturday and Sunday in the 60s with nighttime lows in the 40s. From the Flag Skywatch Weather Center, I'm Chief Meteorologist Dean Wysocki.
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27: I just ask you one question. Are you proud to be an American? For at least I know that I'm free, and I thank God.

Democrat Party has done nothing but whiz on the efforts of our troops, who have done a brilliant job. I had some jackweed on Twitter, Soonja, you know, talking about, you're kicking Iran's butt, your base is a Kuwait. You're an idiot. You're a fool. My God, unbelievable. The Democrat Party is the party of darkness. That's it. And I have said that we don't need to live in darkness anymore. The Democrat Party has offered nothing but darkness for 10 years. We've been through it. We've seen it all. They burned down our country. They tore down our monuments. They changed the names of our sports teams. They did nothing good. They've said nothing good about America. They say that America was never great. It's nothing more than a slave state. It is the greatest individual engine of individual and economic freedom in the history of world kind. It is a God movement on the face of the earth that for thousands of years we lived with no plumbing indoors. We lived with no electricity. We didn't even know electricity existed. And it took America to come along and shorten distances where it used to take 3 months to go across country and half of your party would die. Now we fly along in a steel cylinder, sipping champagne or whatever we want, in a seat, and it takes from Washington, D.C. to L.A. 5.5 hours, and it's shorter with the jet stream coming back. We flew to the moon. Not only did we flew to the moon, in 1973, we played golf on the moon. We invented rock and roll. We invented blues. We invented jazz. We'd be still sitting on our rear ends listening to harpsichord music if London had anything to do with it. And the French horn, I guess, if France, you know, there'd still be people like just classical music. We rechanged everything. America changed everything. We changed everything. We modernized farming so it could feed the entire world. We did it all here. We live in a time of enormous riches, and all the Democrat Party can do is just rain darkness down upon us, and it's all based on a lie. I was looking at this new iPhone Fold. You see this stupid iPhone Fold? I mean, it's kind of cool. I don't know why they're making the thing the sizes of a tablet. But it's really cool. I mean, it's amazing. It folds in half. It's about twice the size of your iPhone. And then when you open it up, it becomes a tablet. And you know what it starts at? About $2,500. Do you suppose those Democrat socialists would say that this is bad? Do you suppose these Democrat socialists would be against this? No, every damn one of them would love to have one and would find a way to afford it. They would find a way to afford it. We invented the iPhone. We invented the phone, for God's sake. We invented television. We changed everything. We are the ones who caused us to look deeper into space than we could have ever imagined. And we just launched another telescope so we can see further than that. We have come up with all sorts of cures for diseases. We've extended the life of humanity. We've increased the quality of it. We introduced air conditioning and refrigeration, for God's sake. I'm so done. I'm not going to live in darkness anymore. And you don't have to either. And the Democrat Party only offers darkness. And guess what? People are beginning to recognize that. Last night, you know, you had John Fetterman come across the aisle to introduce a senator from the state of Pennsylvania, another Republican. And now the left, and they're coordinating with CNN and MS Now to try to get rid of John Fetterman in Congress. It's not going to work. I played that Lorenzo Sewell there for a reason. Because I told you we needed to overwhelm the left with joy and faith and patriotism. And last night, what did we see? We saw joy, faith, and patriotism, didn't we? Unabashedly. All three. All of the things that were missing from the Socialist 2026 Convention. All of the things that were missing from the 2024 Democrat National Convention. We saw it last night. I said that 80% of us believe the country was heading in the wrong direction. 80% of us can come together to save her. We do not have to have people tell us that boys can become girls and compete in girls' sports, that children should be transgenderized. Are you out of your bloody mind? We reject you.
we are exercising this country. We are.

0: doing a baptism by fire of the evil that took over this country, and we are going to win. But the left is doing everything it can. The Democrats, yeah, there's a reason why you call them the Democrats, because they are demonic in nature. You know, I know this because they blamed Donald Trump when he was nearly assassinated. And last year on this day, an incredible soul, an incredible man, one of the lights of the world, was murdered. Charlie Kirk was a brilliant man, a brilliant orator. I could never compete with him. He knew scripture, he knew philosophy, and he was able to speak to others at an even tone without yelling. And after he was murdered, the day after, like the left danced after October the 7th, the left celebrated his murder and said of him that he was a racist, he was Islamist, all of the things. They were absolutely untrue. They were absolutely untrue, and they're still doing it. I opened up the break with Lorenzo Sewell, a man of God, and I want you to hear this. This is a tribute to Charlie Kirk about his faith 1 year after they killed him. If you were listening last year, the day after the assassination, I said they killed him. I'll let this roll.
1: How do you want to be remembered?
2: I mean, if I die?
1: Everything just goes away. How would you, if you could be associated with one thing, how would you want to be remembered?
2: I want to be remembered for courage for my faith. That would be the most important thing. Most important thing is my faith in my life.
3: I don't know if you know this, but everyone dies. It's important to remind yourself of that. That you faced God, the judge, and he's going to list everything you did wrong in your life. It's going to be a long sentencing hearing for me. Well, you get justice, which is hell, because that's what we deserve. Mercy, which is less of that, which I'll allow the theologians figure out what that is. Or grace. What is grace? Grace is something so unique, so different, so profound. Which is, as soon as the sentencing's about to be ushered in, someone comes in and says, no, I will serve that prison sentence for him. I will go into the prison cell for him or her so that they can live forever. That's grace. You didn't earn it. You didn't check boxes for it. You didn't go park cars for a ministry and that gets you extra points to go to heaven. None of that's true. It's that it's equally accepted for all people that allow Jesus Christ to be your Savior, the Savior of the world, to be born new and to be completely and totally renewed. That's a gift that we must try to give all people in the world.
2: I mean, I've had an unbelievably blessed life. Been doing this now, it'll be 12 years on June 5th.
4: Such a young man to
5: do it.
4: So
5: young.
2: Yeah, so praise God. I mean, I've been all across the world. I've met with world leaders. I've flown in Air Force One, got to know a president. I have an amazing family. The podcast, Turning Point USA, all that stuff. And so you experience that, and you're like, what actually matters? What matters is your relationship with the divine, your relationship with your family, your kids, and maybe a close collection of friends, and your relationship with the truth. And you could decide to lie all the time, then you become a tortured individual, and you know those people. You just turn on television. They're constantly lying, and they just become like disfigured, either emotionally, spiritually, or physically. Because when you lie, I believe you're actually committing suicide of the soul. I really believe that.
1: Are you a Christian, by any chance?
2: Very, very much so.
1: Like, why is that exactly?
2: Oh, Jesus saved my life. I'm a sinner, gave my life to Christ, most important decision I ever made.
1: So you believe the Bible is real?
2: Yes, like, I believe the Bible is true and real.
1: Yeah. Why is that?
2: Well, I could give you the technical answer. There's never been an archaeological discovery that has contradicted the truth of the Bible. And then, of course, the wisdom. There is not a truth of the Bible that if you apply to your life does not improve dramatically. And then finally, we have the most accurate and transparent, historically robust account that one can have of the most important figure ever to live in the history of the world, Jesus of Nazareth. And the resurrection is the pinpoint of my belief that Jesus did rise from the grave so that we may live. And for those of you that have not given your life to Christ, I could tell you it is the most freeing, liberating thing that a human being can possibly do. The most important thing that you can do, which is to be born new into the kingdom of God.
0: That is hard to watch. I'll tell you that. It's very hard to watch. You know, I think about my situation and finding out that I had cancer about a month ago, And I think about how much life I've been able to live, and what an enormous blessing. His life was cut short, half the life that I've lived. And it is a shame. And what's really a shame is that his wife still gets mocked and ridiculed and threatened. Those are the demons. That's the darkness. That's the darkness of the left and the Democrat Party. And they're going to regret what they've done and hopefully repent so that we can all come together. I'm not meaning to make this about preaching the gospel. I am not meaning to alienate my Hebrew brothers and sisters or anyone else. But there is darkness. There is, for every action, an equal and opposite reaction. And the action of evil had run roughshod over the country for years. And we are that reaction. And the world is going to be a better place because of it. Let's take a break and come back. 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
11: 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But it turned out that all we really needed was a new president.
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16: Our trans community needs abortion care too.
17: Huh? Modern science obviously recognizes that there are many more than two biological sexes. In fact, there are six.
18: Prophetic voices like Jesus have helped me reckon with my own whiteness.
19: Our southern border should be like our front porch. There should be a giant welcome mat out front.
20: We are trying to fundamentally change the politics in this state and in this country.
21: Yeah. No need to sit and cry over, you know, your whiteness or your masculinity.
0: Yeah, James Dallarico is not going to be a senator from Texas because he is insane. I told you originally when he started spewing that sort of stuff from the pulpit that he was reading from Satan's teleprompter. And he's trying to walk all this stupid crap back. For instance, that there are six sexes. Now, if you're an adult man over the age of 18 years old and you say that there are six sexes or six genders, you should never be allowed to be in public office because you had the absurd thought and you bought into it, that you believed something that absurd and stupid, particularly as a supposed pastor. You should be immediately disqualified from public office forever.
22: 2021 hearing, you said there are six biological sexes. Do you still believe that, standing here with me right now?
23: No. I've missed the mark on some of my...
0: What the hell was that thing? I have no idea. No, what the hell? It was exactly what they got.
23: Statements, I will be the first to admit it. What I meant is that there are two sexes, and then there's a small percentage of people with genetic abnormalities.
0: No, no, not at all, because you, those other would be four of them. Can you tell us the four genetic abnormalities that would make up six? Or are you just stating the obvious that there are some genetic abnormalities that don't add up to four?
23: I obviously didn't say it correctly. There are not six sexes. There are two. And I think the reason that politicians in that convention center across the street want to talk about...
0: My dad's going to try and pin it on Paxton.
23: Six sexes is because they don't want to talk about $6 diesel.
0: Yeah,
23: everywhere
0: sure.
23: I go across...
0: Six sexes, $6 diesel. Okay, yeah, when that locked and loaded.
23: State of Texas, people are struggling to survive in this economy. They are struggling to afford the basics, groceries, gas, utilities, healthcare. And that's what I'm going to be focused on from now until election day.
22: So just to nail it down here, standing with me, you can confidently say there are two sexes, a man and a woman.
23: Absolutely.
0: Wow. I mean, there's no walking it back, son. You want to hear one of the congregants at his church? This woman sounds like a demon. Listen to this.
24: If you polled our membership and asked them whether they were Christian, agnostic, or atheist, the vast majority would say agnostic or atheist. Because they don't buy the religion that we got from the Puritans. We still have people in this church that wish that that young man had not just nicked his ear, but been more successful.
0: So she says a good share of the church that he's the pastor at are agnostic or atheist, and he wishes that the bullet would have killed Donald Trump. Devil's teleprompter. This is Dan Patrick, the Lieutenant Governor of Texas.
25: He has said so many things that he is backpedaling on everything. He's been in the kiddie pool as an elected official. He's now already in the
0: probably deep in there to convince the kids that they can change their gender.
25: and he's being questioned on everything he says, and he's a fraud. He's a total fraud. He's a, quote, pastor. Pastors do not mock God. For example, he said that the Bible supports abortion because Mary could have told God she didn't want Jesus.
0: Yeah.
25: He talked about this new curriculum we have in Texas, Blue Bonnet, which teaches some biblical stories. He talked about it's propaganda, it's indoctrination, and there's no actual proof about the Bible. Total fraud. And he is the most dangerous candidate I've seen because he pretends he's a moderate, that he's a pastor. He's an absolute charlatan.
0: Yes.
25: And he's going to lose by a lot of points to Ken Paxton.
0: Yeah. This is a little montage of this. I don't even know what he is, to be quite honest. James Tallarico, before and now.
21: There are many more than two biological sexes. In fact, there are six. God is both masculine and feminine and everything in between. God is non-binary.
1: The only thing the media wants to ask me about are trans athletes. And so what I would say is that the only minority destroying this country is the billionaires.
15: You can't call yourself a Christian and reject the stranger seeking asylum at our southern border.
0: Wow.
22: You can confidently say there are two sexes, a man and a woman.
1: Absolutely.
22: Would you vote in favor of a national ban for transgender surgeries when it comes to minors?
1: Absolutely.
0: Oh, sure.
1: I oppose trans athletes playing in girls' sports if it endangers safety or fairness. Every sport has to be safe and fair.
22: In 2021, you said God is both masculine and feminine and everything in between. God is non-binary. Do you still stand by that?
1: I was being provocative with that statement.
0: Yeah.
1: I get that.
0: Yeah.
1: And let me say something a lot of Democrats won't say. It is not racist to want to know who's coming into your country.
0: Wow.
1: And I believe that.
0: There's no walking it back, son. You are freaking toast, man. You are so toast in Texas. And let me put the icing on the cake, because this is one of his number one sponsors and believers, Beto O'Rourke.
2: Yeah, I've never been more excited. I mean, let's start with James Tallarico. This is one of, if not the most talented politicians I have ever seen. Those of us who have watched his career in the Texas House have known that he's incredibly talented,
0: wow.
2: But for the rest of the nation that got to see him in the closing months of this really competitive primary, fought against another generational talent in Jasmine Crockett, who made James an even better candidate. We couldn't ask for anyone better to be at the top of the ticket.
0: Oh, sure. You could ask for a whole lot better. My God, you're begging for a whole lot better, because he's going to get his rear end kicked up between his shoulders. Coming up, John Fredericks, the Godzilla of Truth, live from the GOP convention in Dallas. Don't go anywhere.

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5: Closing out the convention, I'm Sue Guzman, Fox News. President Trump with a final message on the second day of the midterm convention in Dallas, Texas.
6: If the Democrats get in, they'll destroy everything that we built. They'll ruin our country. So on election day, November 3rd, you got to do me a favor. You got to get out and vote, and you're going to pretend I'm on the ballot. Because in a way, I am on the ballot. Because if they get in, they're going to take away all of the things that we got. And we can't let that happen.
5: Vice President J.D. Vance.
7: So I'm asking you, my fellow Republicans, to remember that this November is so much more than red team versus blue team. It's so much more than having good politicians in Washington. It's about sending a message to the Democratic Party that if you send your crazies, we're going to send you packing.
5: Republicans have been under fire from Democrats as gas prices are on the rise and the conflict with Iran continues. America pauses to remember the September 11th terrorist attacks today. Ceremonies will be held in New York, the Pentagon, and Shanksville, Pennsylvania, where United Flight 93 went down.
8: Earlier this week, officials in Shanksville pushed the need to inform younger Americans about the tragic events. Donna Gibson is the executive director of the Friends of Flight 93 National Memorial.
9: Only 15 states actually require some type of curriculum about 9/11 in the classroom.
8: She said the goal is for schools to teach kids what happened.
9: And then to use the Flight 93 story for inspiration about courage and heroism.
8: Gordon Felt lost his brother Edward on Flight 93. He said the country needs to take on a new challenge because eventually...
10: We won't be here to tell the story. We'll do it as long as we can, but at some point we've got to hand it off to the next generation.
8: Kevin Uretsky, Fox News.
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17: Clear skies overnight tonight. We'll drop off into the upper 50s with winds out of the south around 5 to 10. We'll see partly cloudy skies for your Friday. It's going to be another warm one with highs in the mid-80s. And there's a slight chance of a late-day storm, mainly east of the valley, and some of those could be strong. And then much cooler weather on tap for the upcoming weekend. It will be dry with highs both Saturday and Sunday in the 60s with nighttime lows in the 40s. From the Flag Skywatch Weather Center, I'm Chief Meteorologist Dean Wysocki.
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6: In 55 days, Americans will be going to the polls in one of the most important elections in our country's history. Your vote will decide whether polls at the starting gate of the next 250 years or surges forward and never, ever looks back. We hand America's future to the radical left Democrats, and our nation will spend the next decade just getting back on its feet. It will be a tragedy. Vote Republican, and we will leave the world in our dust for generations to come. There'll be nothing like it.
4: What an epic speech last night. 2 hours working the crowd. We have never seen a public speaker like Donald Trump. We will never see a politician speak like Donald Trump again. And somebody who speaks quite well on radio stations around the country. Ladies and gentlemen, I give to you the Godzilla of talk radio. I am the Mothra of comedy, John Fredericks. How are you doing, my brother?
19: We are fired up.
4: Come on.
19: I can say. This thing is something else, man.
4: I know.
19: Nobody saw this coming. The Democrats didn't see it coming. The libtards are all in a tizzy. Oh. Nobody saw the fake news going crazy. The enthusiasm here, Rob. Oh. The only thing that would make this better is Rob Carson hanging off the rafters. That's about the only thing that would make this better. If you came in here like Spider-Man, just throw around. Convention,
4: brother, you know,
19: it's hot as a pepper.
4: It is. You know, I was thinking, you looked at the GOP convention, you had Hulk Hogan. That was just brilliant. It was a brilliant. It was P.T. Barnum meets, you know, professional wrestling and all of this. And then last night, it was joy, faith, and patriotism. The three things that I have said we need to use as weapons to defeat the left, and they were all there in prominence.
19: Well, listen, the greatest thing about last night, first of all, the speeches were amazing. Oh. Tom Emmer, who's on my show all the time, I never saw that side of him. Unbelievable. He was fabulous. That's number one. Number two is I never saw that side of Tim Scott. Yes. He fired the crowd up last night. Normally, he's a pretty docile guy, you know, kind of part of the George Bush sets, the way you think about him, John Thune's guy. He was great. But President Trump, unbelievable. Hour and 45 minutes. He electrified the convention. But here's the thing.
4: Yes.
19: Boom, he levels the hammer. No one saw this coming. $5,000 a person Trump dividend bonus. Vote for the Republicans. You're going to get $5,000. Obviously, this is going to get means tested. It's not going to Elon Musk or Michael Dell, but just average Americans. How are you going to pay for it? Tariffs is what Vance said.
4: There you go.
19: But here's the thing. The Democrats' heads exploded. They had no idea what to do with this. First of all, they say, oh, my God, it's a bribe. Are you serious?
4: Really? Well, hold on. What was paying off student loans? What was paying off student loans?
19: Unbelievable.
4: I know.
19: So they didn't know what to do. Their heads are exploding. They know this thing. And look, you don't think they just came up with this, right?
4: No.
19: On Tuesday night.
4: No.
19: La Civita poll tested this to death. Yep. They poll tested it. Yep. And so they dropped the bomb. It didn't leak. They dropped it last night. And it just went over, which is, and now everybody's saying, oh, how are you going to pay for it? And then he sells the tariffs. Well, yes. You know what? We just got to keep tariff in Canada. Screw them. They're going to pay for it. I mean, the thing was brilliant. And he's got the Democrats boxed in. Now the Democrats, Rob, have got the campaign against giving $5,000 to their own constituents. Unbelievable.
4: Yeah, and Democrats also want to erase all the tax cuts. They want to open the border again. They want to get rid of the jails. They want to get rid of the police. They want to get rid of ICE. I mean, they're bat guano crazy. I was asked this morning by Michael Charbonne of the Charbonne Report, and he's like, we were $41 trillion in debt. You know, don't you think you should be more concerned about that? I said, you know what? Maybe it's time the American people got a dividend for the
0: the power and the productivity of this country around the world, like they do the oil dividend in Alaska. I think it's actually overdue. We are overtaxed for what we get, and we've been given what we make to a lot of illegals who have taken advantage to the tune of tens of thousands of dollars versus $5,000 for hardworking Americans.
19: Listen, Rob, the Democrats thought they had this thing in the bag. They really did. And so what happened, you know, last night before Trump spoke, yesterday, the Iranians shooting slingshots at cargo ships. Nothing makes a direct hit. Oh, my God. You know, the oil markets go up. Oil goes up to $100 now.
0: $100.
19: $100. It's the end of the world. You got gas prices went up 7 cents. Everybody's going to die. It's Trump's fault. And then Trump comes out with this $5,000 bonus. Look, everybody knows we're getting gouged by these oil companies. They're sticking it to us again.
0: Yep.
19: All the oil is 82% of the oil is getting through the way it did before the conflict. It's all nonsense. But look, this is the battle we got to fight. And you look at this. We're 25 years before 9/11, and what do we have? We've got the Democrats. They're rooting for Iran. They're rooting for the Chi-Coms.
0: Yes.
19: They're rooting for Canada. They're rooting for everybody but us. And these people are sick. They're sick people.
0: They are, and they bedded down with evil. And I've said we don't need to live in darkness anymore. They didn't say anything as our country burned, as they got rid of our landmarks. They renamed them, as they toppled our statues, as they tried to burn down St. John's Church, as they removed God from the classroom and the courtyard and all of these things. The Democrat Party is the party of darkness. They're doing a death spiral into hell. What about that John Fetterman appearance? Oh, my goodness. That was amazing.
19: Well, look, I mean, that was the troll of trolls. That was the biggest troll I've ever seen at this convention. Look, Fetterman is not a Republican. He votes 87% of the time with the Democrats, right? But look, he says some reasonable things. He blasts the communists, as he should. And so now he's our number one troller. But the thing is about Fetterman, just remember, he's one of them, not one of us.
0: Yes.
19: Right now, he's just helpful because he's funny and because he blast the communists. He's going to have to run as an independent in Pennsylvania.
0: Yeah.
19: He's not going to be the Democrat nominee. They'll defeat him.
0: Yep.
19: If he runs as an independent, we're going to win that seat. He'll peel enough votes from sane Democrats away that Republicans are going to win that seat. So let's go, Johnny Fetterman.
0: Unbelievable.
19: Independent campaign, baby. Let's go.
0: Now, what do you think about this Brandon Gill? Holy hell. Wow. I mean, wow.
19: I mean, look, we got a deep bench.
0: Wow.
19: They got a bench, too. You got to understand what's going on here, Rob.
0: Yeah.
19: The DSA, they don't want to win. Understand, they don't want a majority. They want to lose. That's why they're running this crazy candidate. They want to lose because by losing, they take over the Democratic Party.
0: Yes.
19: Their goal is to take over the Democratic Party, like our goal back in 2015 as one of the original MAGA people, me.
0: Yes.
19: I was there from the beginning. We had one goal. Trump won, great, but our bigger goal was to take over the Republican Party lock, stock, and barrel.
0: Yes.
19: 11 years later, we're this close. Got to get rid of Thune. Got to get rid of Murkowski. Got to get rid of a couple of the others.
0: Yep.
19: But we are this close.
0: I know.
19: Can't get nominated dog catcher now without MAGA. We got committee men. We got state chairman. Hopefully, I'm going to be one soon.
0: Come on.
19: When I run for that, we're taking this party over. That's what the DSAs are trying to do. It's not a bad strategy, and they're going to be successful.
0: All right, let's take a break and come back more with John Fredericks from Dallas at the GOP midterm convention. This is the Rob Carson Show.
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28: This

0: many of them are calling the Democratic Party radical and leftist. Many speaking to the rise of progressive and democratic socialist candidates that we've seen in places across the country, painting the entire party with a broad brush. They've also spoken about issues pertaining to the border, issues pertaining to public safety, the notion of fighting for freedom and patriotism have been among the themes that we've heard most often from the
1: state. That is an ABC report, and everything that she just said, of course, is absolutely true, but she's acting like she's heard it for the first time, that she can't believe we believe in all of those things. And of course, it's not a broad brush. The Democrat Party has gone absolutely insane. The reason why the DSA is taking over the Democrat Party is they were already a good share of the way toward all of the goals that the DSA wants to do, like open borders and whatnot. John Fredericks joining us from the GOP convention in Dallas. What do you think about that?
2: Listen, this big tent thing, it's not a big tent, Rob. It's a circus tent.
1: Yes.
2: That's what it has. I mean, the way they keep describing this, it's a big tent. You're embracing communists and jihadists that want Sharia law in the United States. That's not a big tent. That is radicalism. That is losing your country. And I tell you what, one of the other issues that is really out there that's under the radar, it's not really here at the convention, but this Islamist jihadist takeover of these cities
1: yes.
2: in the United States,
1: yes.
2: This is on everybody's mind here. It's the kind of, if I were to tell you at the convention hall what the big whisper campaign is, it's that. Nobody wants to come out and say it. You know, they don't want it on the stage because they don't want to offend so many people. We do have Muslims that are Republicans, but this is a big concern of a lot of
1: yes.
2: people here, is this Muslim invasion,
1: yes.
2: jihadist, especially here on the coming anniversary tomorrow of September 11th.
1: Well, I said that you've got Mamdani and you've got El-Sayed. These are the men that conservatives have been warning about us since September the 12th, 2001. We said this was coming. We know that it would take decades, and it has arrived. They're not fooling anyone. We all get it, and it's just a matter of vocalizing it. It's coming out in the open. You've seen some of these protests in New York City, 100,000 people signing a document saying they do not want Mamdani there. People are becoming vocal. People are becoming aware. And they're tired of being told to pipe down when the truth is that radical Islam wants to take over our country and the rest of the world. And I think we're done with the politically correct bullcrap, and we're ready to fight back.
2: Well, look, Rob, you got to understand what this threat is. I mean, they're not coming here to assimilate and become Americans and do what our forefathers did. I mean, you know, my forefathers came here from Italy and Germany. They wouldn't let us speak German. They wouldn't let us speak Italian. They wanted us to be Americans.
1: Yep.
2: These people come here. They focus on one city. They can take over the city council.
1: Yep.
2: They can take over that faction of government. Then they grow it. Then they take over the congressional district. Then they vote for Congress. Now they got guys running for Senate, basically on the jihadist ticket. And we're sitting there allowing it and saying, oh, it's fine, you know, because everybody's afraid. We got to start standing up to this stuff.
1: Yeah,
2: I mean, there was some kind of a rally or a march or something, and I think it was in Sterling, Virginia, in Loudoun County, where they were marching. There was 300 of them marching around with jihadist flags. I mean, they're not even Americans.
1: No.
2: They want Sharia law. They want the country to fail so they can take it over.
1: Yeah.
2: Let's just be straight with each other.
1: Well,
2: let's be honest.
1: It's not going to happen. Homeboys, hillbillies, and Hebrews are going to take the country back. This is Mike Johnson last night talking about optimism and what he's meeting, not these liberal bastions, but people across the country.
3: I don't buy it. And I tell you, this is my own observation. In the month of August, I traveled nonstop 30 days through the country.
4: You were everywhere.
3: From Tucson to Maine to Alaska to South Florida. Everywhere I went, Laura, we saw energy. We saw excitement. People understand the stakes of this midterm. It's not a midterm like any we've ever had before. I don't believe any of these historic trends are going to apply. I think you can trust the American people. Ronald Reagan used to say, when the American people have the facts, they will make the right decision, and you can trust them, and we do. And so our candidates are out presenting those facts. We'll highlight that tonight and tomorrow night. The American people have a real choice in this election. And
1: this is a MAGA midterm, okay? This is not a Romney midterm. This is not a McCain midterm. This is not a Bush midterm. This is a MAGA midterm. We know exactly what is at stake, because they have been waging war on us for 10 10 years, and we fought back. We fought back after there was a, well, let's just say an unfair election in 2020. They tried to put Donald Trump in jail. They tried to take his life. They tried to take his fortune. We voted for him. We got him back into office. This is a MAGA midterm, John.
2: That's why we're going to turn out and why we're going to win. And I'm one of the only guys in national media have been predicting this Republican victory.
1: Me too.
2: Me and Rob Carson. Rob, we're it. Everybody's saying, oh, trends, this, that. You know, all the libtard media, the fake news, the fake polls. We get it every day. This thing is real. We're going to turn out. He turned them out in South Carolina for somebody that couldn't even find countries on a map. Totally clueless.
1: Yep.
2: He turned them out. That was a test case. Going to turn them out again. They got $500 million. But I tell you what, the bombshell he dropped last night,
1: yes,
2: and the energy here,
1: yes,
2: $5,000 a person,
1: yeah,
2: paid for by tariffs and other means, probably cuts, paid for by that one time, and now the Democrats have to campaign against their own constituents. A brilliant movie, boxed them in. He's running circles around him.
1: Yeah, and I'm going to tell you also, you've got Democrats cleaving away from the party, the DSA, about 27% is what I heard what's her name, who ran against the Syed. Her voters are going to vote for Mike Rogers. I think you're going to see more and more of that. I think Syed is going down in flames. I think Nixon's going to get her ass kicked up between her shoulders in Florida. And I think good things are happening because we don't have to live in darkness. We've got to leave on that note, brother. I cannot tell you how much, A, I appreciate you being on the show today. B, being a part of your glorious network of stations. You are the hardest man, hardest working man. Well, that sounded weird. Hardest working man in show business, in the media. I swear, I thought I was. I thought I took over for James Brown. You kick my butt. John Fredericks, where can people find your glorious presence?
2: 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You're going to be able to see his really good-looking face right there. He's got a face for TV, baby. Got to get him on TV.
1: Yeah, because Godzilla has...
2: He's even on TV. His ratings went up.
1: By the way, Godzilla is no longer in Tokyo. Godzilla is in Dallas, baby. John Fredericks, God bless you. We'll talk again soon, okay? All right, let's take a break and come back. 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
10: It's time for the Richeson Report, your ag weather focus on the field with North Dakota State climatologist Daryl Richeson.
11: With cooler air expected next week, thoughts of a frost or even a freeze have come up in conversations. This time of year, getting into the 30s isn't uncommon. The dry soils will increase the likelihood of temperatures dropping a few degrees colder than you might think. Yet, there may be some rain before the cooler temperatures arrive, plus forecasting minimum temperatures a week away is, of course, difficult. We have had some early frost, which by definition is 36 degrees or cooler, in recent autumns, as well as even some early freezes, which is 32 degrees or lower. Our average first frost in many areas is mid-September, whereas the first freeze average is very late in September.
10: That's the Richeson Report, your focus on the field with North Dakota State climatologist Daryl Richeson.

0: Well, we have a lot of, it does. It changes tonight. We have a lot of headwinds because the mainstream media, of course, is running with the false narrative of the Democrats every single day. And on Capitol Hill, we put out the facts over and over, and they obscure those, right? So this is a good time for us to highlight all of that. We have done extraordinary things. It's an incredible record to run on. Not only wages going up since President Trump took office, over 3%, a million private sector jobs added to the economy. We're shrinking government and growing the private sector and the free market. That is what helps all hardworking American families. Biggest tax cuts in U.S. history, biggest spending cuts in U.S. history as well. People feel the effects of that. We have greater and brighter days ahead. We have to keep going on the trajectory we're on and not turn the keys over to a bunch of communists, because that is the question right now on the ballot.
1: 100%. Here is Jim Gossett as the President of the United States on the Rob Carson Show.
2: Convention's great in the Lone Star State, deep in the heart of Texas.
1: Come on now.
2: It's our big night to launch our fight.
1: Boom, boom, boom, boom.
2: Right here in Dallas, Texas.
1: Man, I want some barbecue.
2: Midterms must win would be a sin.
1: Boom, boom, boom, boom.
2: If Paxton lost in Texas.
1: Come on now.
2: J.D. Vance will speak. Unity he'll seek. Deep in the heart of Texas. The Dems are scared. They won't be spared. It starts tonight in Texas. I'll own that crowd. Yes, they'll cheer loud. Right here in Dallas, Texas.
1: There you go. That is Jim Gossett, ladies and gentlemen. We are finding out who are the really good public speakers, who are not. Not as great, but pretty good. Here's Scott Bessent, the best Treasury Secretary ever.
3: It's wonderful to be here in the great state of Texas, and it's a privilege. A privilege to stand among tens of thousands of patriots who believe as deeply as I do in the future of America under its 47th president.
1: Come on. Yeah.
3: We meet tonight at a defining moment in the history of our republic.
1: Yes, we do.
3: 250 years ago, our founders could scarcely have imagined the country their courage would make possible.
1: It's amazing.
3: They would have marveled at the economy we have built and the technologies we have invented.
1: Amen.
3: They would have been amazed at the prosperity we have unleashed and the power we have attained.
1: And we don't need to apologize for any of it. We've done enough. We have been an engine of liberty and economic freedom around the world for 250 years, and we got another 250 in front of us right ahead. Second break and come back. Last hour of the Rob Carson Show is right ahead. Don't go anywhere.
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5: A day of remembrance. I'm Ted Lindner, Fox News. Today marks a quarter century since the terror attacks of September 11th, 2001. Fox's Tanya J. Powers in New York with more.
6: On September 11th, 2001, 19 hijackers associated with the terror group Al-Qaeda began a series of attacks on targets in the U.S., the deadliest terror attacks on American soil in the country's history. Almost 3,000 lives were taken that day at the World Trade Center towers in New York City, the Pentagon in Washington, D.C., and near Shanksville, Pennsylvania, where United Flight 93 crashed when passengers attempted to retake the plane. This year, there's an additional moment of silence at the 9/11 observance ceremony in New York City to honor the thousands of people who've been lost since the attacks due to 9/11-related illnesses. In New York City, Tanya J. Powers, Fox News.
5: President Trump back in Washington, D.C., will be paying his respects at the Pentagon later this morning. Vice President J.D. Vance will be in New York City at Ground Zero and will join the former living presidents, including former President George W. Bush, who, of course, was in the White House on that fateful morning 25 years ago. Various speakers taking the stage in Dallas Thursday night for the final night of the midterm convention. None bigger than the keynote address from President Trump as he spoke on Thursday night to end the whole festivities.
7: Our country has never done better. We're taking in trillions, trillions of dollars. There's never been any country, not even close, that's come anywhere near. So it's five, we win $5,000 for every adult. We love our adults. It's about time we take care of our adults.
5: Before President Trump, Vice President J.D. Vance was up on stage. The midterm elections are now less than 2 months away. 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
5: A New York City firefighter reflecting on the fellow FDNY members lost 25 years ago at Ground Zero from the station where he still works, Fox's Grinnell Scott.
11: Sal Organo is a firefighter at 10 House, across the street from where the Twin Towers once stood. But he wasn't there on 9/11. He was assigned to a station in Brooklyn, but rushed back to eventually learn six of his fellow firefighters were among the first on scene and died in the attack. 2.5 decades later, Organo is still at 10 House, the last left of those assigned there in 2001. He said he and his fellow FDNY members still welcome visitors who want to see the small station near Ground Zero. Organo is 65 now and drives the engine for 10 House. He says he's not ready to retire and will keep telling the story of 9/11 and his station's connection to it. In New York, Gernal Scott, Fox News.
5: President Trump, after the remembrances and ceremonies for 9/11, will be flying out to Ireland. Fox's Jonathan Savage taking a look at the trip.
12: Things could get awkward in Dublin this weekend. President Trump will be hosted by the Irish Prime Minister, or Taoiseach, Micheál Martin, and President Catherine Connolly. In her election campaign, she called President Trump a bully and admitted having a trust problem with America. There are also expected to be protests against the president's visit. He's expected to take in some of the Irish Open golf tournament, with rumours the president will present the winner's trophy on Sunday evening. Jonathan Savage, Fox News.
5: And Canadian Prime Minister Mark Carney signaling that Canada may hold off on further retaliation against President Trump's latest trade measures. Carney calling them relatively modest compared to earlier U.S. actions. The comments come 2 days after Washington escalated the ongoing trade dispute by banning some Canadian dairy products and motorcycles and most alcoholic beverages after the Canadian retaliatory tariffs took effect. The president also moved to shut Canadian products out of large long-term U.S. government contracts. I'm Ted Lindner. This is Fox News.
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18: Clear skies overnight tonight. We'll drop off into the upper 50s with winds out of the south around 5 to 10. We'll see partly cloudy skies for your Friday. It's going to be another warm one with highs in the mid-80s. And there's a slight chance of a late-day storm, mainly east of the valley, and some of those could be strong. And then much cooler weather on tap for the upcoming weekend. It will be dry with highs both Saturday and Sunday in the 60s with nighttime lows in the 40s. From the Flag Skywatch Weather Center, I'm Chief Meteorologist Dean Wysocki.
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10: Fox News, I'm Sue Guzman. Remembrance ceremony set to take place today on this, the 25th anniversary of the September 11th terrorist attacks.
11: On September 11th, 2001, 19 hijackers associated with the terror group Al-Qaeda began a series of attacks on targets in the U.S., the deadliest terror attacks on American soil in the country's history. Almost 3,000 lives were taken that day.
10: Fox's Tanya J. Powers. President Trump addressing the conflict in Iran Thursday says Tehran is stringing this fighting along, trying to impact the midterms. Tells Fox's Laura Ingraham the Strait of Hormuz is under U.S. purview.
12: You know, we control the Strait. They don't control the Strait. They control nothing. They have 300% inflation. 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They're not paying their law enforcement.
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7: Thank God it's...
8: Checking my days here. Yep, it is Friday. All righty then.
7: Thank God.
8: Happy Friday, Alex and Kev. Let's do this thing, huh? It's 9-11, 25-year anniversary to that awful day. And we've got some, like you just heard, some remembrance deals kind of playing all morning. Lots to do this morning. Man, oh man, it's Friday. No Bridget Riedel, but the wrap-up of the midterm Republican convention. And Dallas was quite epic last night. I did not see any of it because I knew you were watching it, my friend.
9: It really was. I didn't think they could top the first night, but wow, did they ever.
8: I was sucked into the football game.
9: Of course.
8: I know. But I don't even care about those teams, and I was sucked into the football game.
9: You knew I'd have it taken care of for you, so that's why. And man, did RFK Jr. knock it out of the park. He talks about the decline of the Democrat Party, how he used to be a Democrat, why he left the party, the personal things that they did to him to get him out of the race for president. I mean, on and on and on, how he thought he believed the press, he believed the Democrats, he thought Trump was... Hitler and everything they painted him out to be till he actually met Trump. RFK Jr. had a great story to tell. If you missed it last night, you did not miss it. I have it here for you. It is fabulous. We're going to kick it off with that as soon as we can. And then J.D. Vance, wow, he was fabulous as well. I mean, we have a bench, people. We have people. And they are smart and they love this country. Speaker after speaker. It's just unreal what we have compared to the hatred on the other side. And we're going to show you here the difference. If you don't know the difference, we got it for you.
8: The other side's a lot of talk and a lot of
9: it's full of hate. They have no plan. All they do is hate Trump, and we're going to get back at him and free stuff and socialism. And like I said, RFK just nails this stuff. It is so fabulous.
8: We'll roll the first chunk of those in a second. Kristen Fulman will be here just after 8 o'clock from the Haiti Eye Mission with Dr. Lance and the team that go down there. And they're always raising money, go down and try and do some good for some people that really, really need it. It's unbelievable getting to know Lance over the last 10 years or so. The amount of time, money, faith he has in all of that and putting that together is pretty unbelievable. So obviously they're always trying to raise some money, so we'll find out what's going on with them.
9: Yeah, they've got their gala coming up, so they're going to tell us all about that. Yeah, she comes in every year and talks about the gala, so definitely you're going to want to get tickets for that. Good cause and great food, good time.
8: And as always, anything you got for us, 701-271-1100 is the formerly Consolidated Communications, now Fidium Studio line. That's also the Red Wing text line, 701-271-1100.

0: Also, studio at flagfamily.com. Don shot a great YouTube video in of Chet Atkins and Jerry Reed playing guitar. I knew I'd love that. Thank you, buddy. Appreciate that link. I'd actually seen that before. But yeah, studio at flagfamily.com. And then there's the voicemail line, which is 855-217-76, push extension 1. Yeah, no one ever really, I never knew until later in life that Jerry Reed was anything more than the Bandit sidekick in Smokey and the
1: really?
0: Bandit.
1: Oh, and he's a great storyteller. Yes.
0: Yeah, I knew he was a great artist, music, you know, as far as country music goes. What I didn't know is the level of guitar player.
1: Okay.
0: That's what I was getting to.
1: Gotcha.
0: No one in country music, they never emphasized, other than, you know, Chet Atkins was the one guy, but Jerry Reed, Roy Clark.
1: Glenn Campbell, by the way.
0: Glenn Campbell.
1: Let's go there. You want to hear a good thing from Glenn Campbell? Classical Gas by Glenn Campbell. That'll blow you away. He is fabulous.
0: And that's where young Brad Paisley, you know, he was watching all those guys play guitar. And when you watch Brad Paisley's another one. These people were like the Eddie Van Halens of country music on a guitar. Jerry Reed was one of them. Roy Clark, too. It's like you watch big old Roy Clark, goofy Roy Clark.
1: Picking and a grinning.
0: Oh, my gosh. But thanks, Don. I appreciate the email. And keep those coming. Well, we'll get into this RFK thing here in a second. We've already got a couple of texts rolling in here already. One from earlier this, actually a few of them from earlier this morning. They were just texting the station. Wanted to know what your thoughts on Canada and the U.S. trade war and not being able to buy Canadian booze here shortly. I'm good with it.
1: I'm stand with Scott Bissent.
0: I'm stand with Scott Bissent and the team.
1: Hey, you know what? It'll work itself out.
0: Yeah, they know better.
1: We'll get the booze eventually.
0: Yeah, they know better. A text came in about 3:46 this morning, and before we got here, I just want to tell this person, if you're still listening, we don't, when you're texting, this text is for Will Kane, okay? We don't work with Will Kane. He's not on our station. He's not here.
1: Oh,
0: this
1: they must
0: not
1: have
0: be,
1: been a rerun of the TV show. Sure.
0: Yeah, that they were doing or whatever, but it's just, you know, you're texting a local radio station. Will Kane works out of his studio in Dallas.
1: He does.
0: And a link. This is a great political ad. Too many people forget. All right. We'll look at that, too. Thank you. Boy, yesterday was kind of tough with the Charlie Kirk anniversary, the one-year anniversary. We had Mikey and Dalton was in on What's on Your Mind, and a lot of talk about Charlie and a lot of talk about his legacy. And it was something. Saw a couple of different things last night. It was a bad, good day. You know, it was just a tough day, but... And I said, you know, I've known a number of people that have passed away. I've never known anyone personally that got assassinated. And to think that kind of gives me a moment like, man, what the guy, you know, at the end of the day yesterday, I was like, what did he really do? What did he really do to deserve that?
1: Made people think, I guess. You're not allowed to think in today's America.
0: He didn't do anything other than tell truth is what he did. Okay, let's, so we got a bunch of this RFK stuff, right?
1: It is fabulous. All right. Let's get rolling with this. Here, RFK, well, the whole thing.
0: All right.
1: This kind of summarized the whole thing. He details the demise of the Democratic Party.
0: And he would know he was a Democrat forever.
1: Note the start times on all these, by the way.
2: I'm 72 years old.
1: There you go.
2: And for 70 years of my life, I would have bet any amount of money that I would not be addressed in a Republican convention. And the irony of my presence here is inescapable. I attended my first Democratic convention in 1960 when I was 6 years old, and I attended most of the conventions, the Democratic conventions after that, and I spoke as a keynote speaker in many of them. I grew up in a Democratic Party of Franklin Roosevelt, of my uncle John Kennedy, of my father Robert Kennedy. And ours was a party. Ours was a party of strong principles, of clear policies, and an inspiring idealistic vision for America. My uncle ran on a platform of tax cuts, strong defense, and fighting communism. Mm-hmm. Does that sound familiar?
1: A little bit.
0: Wow, yeah.
2: The Democrats of that era stood with labor and working people and the American middle class. Nearly every cop and firefighter was a Democrat.
1: Yep.
2: Our party was a champion, the Bill of Rights, and particularly for unbridled free speech. It was wary of centralized government power and corporate privilege and secret intelligence agencies. My uncle and father understood the connection between free markets and functional democracy. They stood firmly against crony capitalism on the right and socialism on the left. They were all for competition, for meritocracy, and for excellence, which they thought should be a universal aspiration for Americans. My father and uncles had served in World War II, and they understood the difference between forever wars that they opposed and wars to protect our national security, which they believed we should never hesitate to defend.
0: Amen.
1: That
0: is absolutely spot on. That's when I grew up. I was born in 1961. I never identified politically at all with really anything. But I mean, what he talks about is that the old DFL, and
1: right.
0: I was all about it. I was all about the message. I was all about the things, and you saw what the establishment, you know, government was doing in those days.
1: Yep.
0: And
1: yep.
0: And but you think about JFK's thing. Ask not what your country can do for you. Ask what you can do for your country.
1: And that's how he was raised. He's six yep. years old. He's at his first Democratic convention. And then as he goes on, he tells the story about how he was rejected by the Democratic Party
0: yep.
1: over
0: yep.
1: and over again. And yet they claim they're the big tent party.
0: But well, think about that JFK statement. Now flip it around. Ask not what you can do for your country. Ask what your country can do for you. And that's the new Democrats. The government will do it all.
1: And they're not welcoming anymore. They don't
0: nope.
1: like the lights of John Fetterman either,
0: nope.
1: who spoke to the first night. Yeah. They are not welcoming to anyone unless you're a socialist.
0: True that. Yeah, it's unreal. And I don't know what happened though. I'm still trying to figure out.
1: RFK will kind of detail. You want to do one more here?
0: Yeah, go ahead.
1: Okay. It's shocking how far off the rails the Democrat Party has become.
2: Family played critical roles in building NIH and CDC into centers of gold standard science that transformed America into this relentless dynamo of international research. They promoted physical fitness, and they protected women's sports. My uncle Ted Kennedy wrote Title IX, which, because he wanted to make sure that women, real women, were able to have a safe and guaranteed spot in college sports. And they stood with Israel as the bulwark of democracy. And as a beacon for press and religious freedoms, a haven for oppression, from oppression to gays and women and ethnic and religious minorities amidst a regional sea of intolerance, of misogyny, of child marriage, of human slavery, and of ethnic and religious genocide. They saw Israel as America's most critical frontline ally in fighting the toxic ideology of Islamism. Which by its own accounts is waging an existential against our country and against Western liberal democracy. It's an ideology that has subjugated, impoverished, and tyrannized and tortured the people of Palestine and the people of Iran, and they openly promise to do the same to us.
1: Yeah, they do.
2: Democrats oppose government coercion, defended individual rights, believe that government should give Americans information, good information, and then let them trust them to make up their own minds. Democrats and labor leaders fought fiercely in my generation to stop illegal immigration at the border. During COVID, I watched the Democratic Party turn against every one of its essential values.
0: Yep.
2: Its principles and all of the policies that define my party. Democrats turned away from gold standard research and blindly defended industry-sponsored, agenda-driven science written by corrupt and captive regulatory agencies.
1: Yeah, the Democrats clearly lost sight of who they are. They've fallen off their original platform of what they were based on, what they were born on. And they've lost so many of their followers, too, with this communist nonsense.
0: Well, the Walk Away campaign will show you that. You know, the Brandon Straka's efforts, millions of people have left that.
1: Yeah.
0: They were never maybe even, you know, registered Democrats, but they've left all of the what they're saying behind. Like,
1: yeah.
0: This craziness.
1: And especially, you know, they see what's going on in New York and some of these other cities across America, and they're going, no, we don't want that.
0: You know, and then he made a great point there about, you know, for some reason, COVID, that whole COVID, we came out of COVID with genders and unlimited genders and pronouns and all this stuff when everybody was locked down, all the kids were on their screens or whatever for whatever months it was. It just, everything changed during that, especially for this party.
1: Yeah.
0: He's spot on with that. I don't know
1: dictators.
0: What sort of evil, yeah. Sort of evil mist was in the air that caused them to like
1: do as we say. We know what's best for you. Wear this mask. Take this shot. If you don't, you're going to lose your job. You're not going to go on an airplane. You're not going to go in a restaurant.
0: Yeah.
1: We'll
0: have
1: you arrested if you open up your salon and have someone come in for a haircut.
0: And one more note, he talked about Islam, and boy, that is just spot on. Like, you're like a bobblehead, yes. And we can no longer be afraid or shamed into calling that what it is. It's an evil ideology that's here to do the same to us that it's done in so many other countries.
1: Well, and we've got a lot more of this from him coming up here after our break. So
0: yeah, and they're saying it out loud, like you just said. They are openly stating that they are here to take. Okay.
1: Yeah.
0: Well,
1: they're telling
0: good luck
1: us
0: with that.
1: They're telling us exactly
0: right,
1: what
0: Dino.
1: They're doing.
0: Got to get quick. We got a little long there. 6:27, need to know morning show. Weather wizard, Dean Wysocki, in with a warm day and a cool weekend, looks
3: like. Yeah, warm day today. Nice little touch of summer and then a nice cool fall weekend. Looking
1: last
3: good.
1: Last day of summer, Dean?
3: You know what? It'll probably be, well, we hit 89 yesterday.
1: Yeah, it was
3: I'm
1: warm.
3: Guessing that'll be the last time we see temps that warm.
1: Okay.
3: But I can't rule out an 80 here or there, but we're getting more of a fall-like pattern for sure. And it's about time. We're in the 60s. Start off the morning, low to mid 60s. It's a nice warm start. We'll see a lot of sunshine this morning. Then we'll see partly cloudy skies this afternoon. A cold front will approach the area. That will trigger off a few storms. It looks like generally east of the valley after 5 o'clock. I can't rule out one or two of those popping up here in the FM area, but I think the majority of them just to the east. Some of those could be strong to severe. 86 today. As winds will be out of the south, switching to the northwest late. Then clear skies tonight, low 50s. The weekend, looking nice. Mid to upper 60s over the weekend.
1: I'm down with that.
3: Yeah.
1: That's perfect.
3: And then rain comes back on Monday. I'll give you an idea of how much rain we're expecting on Monday, coming up about 6:50.
1: And it's still looking like we will get it.
3: We will get some rain on Monday.
1: Okay, that's better than nothing.
3: Our models are all over the place on how much, though.
1: All right, thanks.
0: 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Keeping the lights on. Big game, James. You watching that California game in Melbourne, Australia?
4: I saw a couple of highlights of it, but we were covering high school volleyball till a little after 9 o'clock last night.
0: Were.
4: So, Morehead High defeated Fargo Davies in four sets. It was a fun bout in that one. And The rest of the docket saw Cheyenne over South in a sweep. West Fargo High over Shanley in four. Northern Cass edged out Kindred in a five-setter. Valley City down Central Cass in straight sets. Holly over Oak Grove in a four-setter. Dilworth, Glenn, and Felton sweeping Staples Motley. Barnesville downs Breckenridge in straight sets. Park Christian defeats Battle Lake in a sweep last night. On the diamond for the American Association of Professional Baseball, the West Division semifinals, they're north of the border in Winnipeg tonight as the Redhawks take on the Goldeyes. Game two of that best-of-three series, 7 o'clock's the first pitch. Redhawks have a 1-0 lead currently in that series.
5: Let's go, boys!
4: If necessary, game three would be Saturday night at 7 o'clock, also in Winnipeg. For the Twins, they were off on Thursday. They return home to Target Field tonight for a weekend series against the Cleveland Guardians. 7:10 on Twins TV with Taj Bradley on the mound. Twins 4.5 back of the Guardians for the final wildcard spot in the American League. And tonight, right here on the flag, crosstown matchup, Fargo South, Fargo North on the gridiron for bragging rights and the first win of the year. 7 o'clock here on WZFG. Spud football against Woodbury over on WDAY beginning at 5:30 with Jim Childs.
0: Friday Night Lights, baby. Let's go. All right, let's see how the markets are doing.
6: I'm Jerry Willis, and this is the Fox Business Report. Crude oil futures have moderated this morning. U.S. oil West Texas Intermediate has slipped below $100 a barrel to $99. Brent crude, the global price for oil, is at $103. Analyst Dennis Kissler of BOK Financial says crude oil futures were overbought and could be due for a correction. Two tech giants reported earnings after the Wall Street close. Adobe shares are lower this morning. Oracle shares were up 7%. Software company Adobe says it now has 1 billion monthly active users, and it's raising its outlook for the year. Its profit rose in the quarter. Oracle's profit was sharply higher. The software and cloud computing company continues to see rising demand. Wall Street will be reacting today to the Consumer Price Index for August. That's your Fox Business Report. I'm Ginny Cosolda, invested in you.
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10: 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The event was held at Trinity Lutheran Church and, for the time, hosted by Lakes and Prairies Community Action Partnership. Guests shared a baked potato bar and special K-bars for dessert, while CAPLP leaders encourage open conversation about improving the community. Organizers say the transition was smooth thanks to help from previous committee members and that they're eager to hear residents' ideas for making Moorhead and Dilworth stronger. Governor Armstrong is ordering all state and American flags to be flown at half-staff today to remember those who died on 9/11. He released a statement saying, quote, "We will never forget the victims of those unspeakable acts, the heroes who died trying to save them, and the military members who have laid down their lives in the global war on terror." State health officials are reporting the first West Nile virus-related death of the year. North Dakota Health and Human Services said the victim was over 60 and lived in southwest North Dakota. The person's identity was not released. Officials say there's no vaccine or specific treatment for the virus, and residents are urged to limit outdoor activity, wear protective clothing, and take other steps to avoid mosquito bites. From the Flag Family Newsroom, I'm Jim Miller.
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18: Remember the days of just
0: need to know morning show on the flag. Harry Connick's birthday today. Harry Connick Jr.
1: Forever. Yeah, not a fan. I don't know.
0: Not a fan? Oh, not a fan. How can you not be a fan of Harry Connick
1: Jr.? I like country music. This isn't even close.
0: Diversity, buddy. Expand your horizons.
1: Nope, that's not me.
0: No. He's 59 today. There you go.
1: Is this when Harry met Sally?
0: Yes, I believe it is. Pretty good actor, too. He was in Independence Day.
1: Yeah, he wasn't bad,
0: Yeah, and by the way, he's married to Jill Goodacre, so no presents are necessary.
1: Victoria's Secret model, farmer.
0: Yeah, he's good. We are at 6:37, just about coming up on 22 minutes in front of 7 in the morning. It's Friday. Happy Friday.
1: Light chance of rain today, but Dean's thinking we probably won't get it. 86, though, it's going to probably be one of the last warm days. So we got that going for us. Enjoy it for sure. We're at 64 right now. 67 tomorrow. That's where Saturday's going to sit. 66 on Sunday. And our next best chance of rain moving in on Monday. Dean says, yes, we will get some, but he'll fill us in later how much and where we're at. 69 there, so that's what the next couple are looking like.
0: 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Click careers if you're looking for a new gig. They're hiring. Also got to tell you, we're getting ready for the party coming up on Monday at Kingpin's. One last chance to dance starting at 2 o'clock. Bonnie Amistadi will be there, and she's going to take names. We'll draw four names out of that deal, and then you're good to go into the party. And somebody on Monday is going to Vegas.
1: That's so exciting.
0: Winning a trip to Vegas, anyway. Go see the Bison play the UNLV Running Rebels on the 10th of October. Last four chances to dance. Good luck. By the way, and speaking of Kingpins, they got an all-new zombie research lab escape room.
1: Oh, boy.
0: Yeah, you're locked into the zombie research lab. You have 30 minutes. You're on a team of scientists. You're trapped.
1: Okay.
0: You're underground. You know, think
1: imagine if you
0: city.
1: Will.
0: Yeah. A research facility. You need to find the antivirus and escape before the safety door fails.
1: Oh, fun. So
0: that is your scenario. In that particular one, they have different escape rooms. They have laser tag. They have bowling. They have all kinds of huge arcade. Kids kids young and old love
1: kids
0: that.
1: Kids of all ages.
0: So it sounds like a lot of fun. They have four different themes on the escape room. So and after you escape, you can hang out for happy hour, 3 to 6, and then a 9 to close. They have a late night happy hour too, 9 to close. So details at kingpins.com. That's kingpins with a Z on the end, like Zorbas. Kingpins with a Z.com. More TiVo from RFK Jr. second. A bunch of texts booming in. Roy Clark was the Eddie Van Halen of country music back in the day. Watch some of his old recordings.
1: Sir?
0: I have. That's what I'm saying. Roy Clark, between him and then Glenn Campbell is
1: Glenn Campbell.
0: As Alex mentioned.
1: Let's do it. Let's play a little classical gas. That's fabulous.
0: Jerry Reed was the other one. Those guys were unreal. You know, they grew up watching, Les Paul. A neat meme with Charlie. Thank you for that. Morning, Kevin. Hey, took your advice yesterday and got out on the water. As you can fish, you can see fishing was good.
1: Good.
0: Thanks, you guys rock. Oh, yeah, nice Wally. Nice Wally in the boat. Yeah, we did too. It was just a lot of people were out yesterday trying to get that last boat ride in. The floating happy hour will be a huge event. Kev, Quick Dick McDick has a 9-minute video on the U.S.-Canada trade dispute. He blames both sides. Oh, yeah, absolutely. Mm-hmm. Well, we let it go on way too long, and they've been taking advantage way too
1: long.
0: Exactly. But I will watch that. Anything Quick Dick does, I'm in.
1: Takes two.
0: Let's see here. Sorry, RFK Jr., please don't tell us about Ted Kennedy. He was the ultimate dirtbag.
1: Well, he was, but...
0: The Democratic Party has always been garbage. Know your history, people. It's just worse now, but its core was always garbage. Yeah, well, it's just... he's highlighting the change of it all.
1: Yeah.
0: You know?
1: We know about the slavery and Johnson and all that, but it's gotten way worse.
0: Yeah, and his Uncle Ted was... it was a piece of work. Hey, buddy, what time would you like me to, call from... it's Crystal. Crystal was there last night. She's a friend of listener friends down there. Recap of that. We'll a little later on, we'll chat with her. I'll text her back. Let's see here. 25 years later, the democracy-saving liberals have embraced the ideology of hatred that created 9/11, and they are electing them into our government.
1: Scary.
0: Shaking my head. Scary.
1: Yep.
0: Yeah, they are. At least they did in New York.
1: Sad to say, it's true.
0: Or in Michigan. You've got to put the caveat when you talk about these Muslims, these terrorists getting elected in these pockets of these cities. They're getting elected because of the turnout. You have to realize America turns out at about 30%. Muslims turn out at 100%.
1: Well, and that's why this convention was so important, too, to kind of fire up the base and get everybody on the same page here and let people know exactly what we're fighting.
0: Exactly. Now, if we turn out 30% and they're turning out near 100%, what does that tell you? That tells you we need 300 voters to every 100 voters they have. And we don't have anywhere near that kind of a turnout. And they are mandated to, we've talked about this so many times and getting blue in the face. They are, that's why Ilhan Omar is where Ilhan Omar is because of that base in Minnesota 5, that voting base. They're like, well, they're not the majority in the district. They are when it comes to the voting block just because of turnout. So that's worth noting. Kev, don't forget Chet Atkins. No, we did. Well, Chet Atkins was part of the start of the conversation.
1: Yeah, yeah.
0: Someone sent a link with Chet Atkins and Jerry Reed plan, but we'll dig some of that stuff up. Let's roll this, Steve-O.
1: All right, yeah, this is really good stuff. Yep, RFK Jr. was on the stage last night, and here is where he's talking about the Democrats, and they want to take our freedoms away.
2: And the Democrats, which were once the champions of the American Constitution, systematically obliterated the Bill of Rights, and particularly beginning with the First Amendment, under the guise of combating misinformation, Democrats censored hundreds of scientists and physicians who questioned the government's dubious COVID pronouncements and orthodoxies. 37 hours after President Biden took the oath of office, he ordered Facebook and Instagram to remove my accounts in order to prevent public debate. I'm not complaining about what happened to me, but it was a bad thing for our country. Democrats obliterated the second leg of the First Amendment, the right to the guaranteed right of assembly by social distancing regulations that were completely unscience-based. Democrats violated the third leg of the First Amendment, the freedom to worship. They closed every church in our country for a year. Who could imagine that would have ever happened?
1: Yeah, right.
2: And they kept open the liquor stores and the big box stores as essential businesses. Democrats torpedoed the Seventh Amendment right to jury trial by giving liability shields to the giant pharmaceutical companies. No matter how negligent they were, no matter how reckless, no matter how toxic the ingredients, no matter how grievous your injury, you could not sue them. Democrats violated the Fifth Amendment by shutting down 3 million businesses with no due process and no just compensation. Democrats shut down the Fourth Amendment, protection from unlawful searches and seizures, by forcing Americans to disclose their medical information before they could exercise their constitutional rights. In a single year, my party obliterated 250 years of constitutional guarantees. The only Bill of Rights that they left unscathed was the Second Amendment, and probably only because there is a Second Amendment.
1: Right?
0: Right.
1: Oh, wow. Well, that's
0: a great point.
1: That just goes to show you that the Democrats don't respect our laws. They don't respect the laws of land, and they really got away with this around COVID time.
0: Yep. How we've been saying this for 6 years now. And then every time they did it, because they had, you know,
1: for our safety,
0: whatever, they had the ability to do it. Anything they could do, they did. Open the border.
1: Yes.
0: Blah, blah, blah. On and on and on.
1: And we need to be reminded of this constantly so we don't go back to this. We cannot forget.
0: Yeah, Trump's not bad. Not that bad.
1: No.
0: Nothing about that guy that you don't like personally is that bad.
1: Yep. Well, and then it gets even worse here. The Democrats took it even farther by taking over our right to choose what we do with our bodies.
2: And then the party of my body, my choice, for citizens to wear masks and to submit to invasive and intrusive medical interventions against their own wills. The party of Me Too, remember that we were all supposed to listen to women and to believe women, they cruelly silenced the voices of tens of thousands of mothers who believed that their children had suffered vaccine injuries.
0: Yeah, how about
1: that? Can talk about that. That's crazy talk.
2: The Democrats declared war on women's sports, effectively destroying Title IX. The Democrats condemned meritocracy openly and celebrated mediocrity. The Democratic Party became the party of elites, labeling working Americans as deplorables. Democrats cultivated deep ties with big pharma, big tech, big ag, big food, big insurance, and the mainstream media. They embraced policies that divided Americans along racial lines. They abolished my uncle's physical fitness test because they said that competition was bad for children.
1: Can you believe that?
0: Hang on. Pause it there just a second.
1: Yeah,
0: yes, they did. That's when the President's Council, and we don't need that.
1: Y'all get a trophy.
0: Yeah. If you want to sit and look at your smartphone during gym class, we don't want to make you exercise. We're not going to make you do anything. We're not going to make you move. Where, you know, you don't have to do any of that anymore. And lazy, drunk, fat, and stupid is where we are now, as Dean Wormer said back in the day, and that's no way to go through life, son.
1: That's right.
0: But here we are. All right, hold on. I knew that didn't say that. Keep that going.
2: The Democrats abandon all of these values and all of their traditional values, offering Americans only one policy, the one policy that they stood for, the unbridled, sociopathic, and blind hatred of a single man, Donald J. Trump.
0: There it is. There it is.
1: Yep. He nails this.
0: Well done.
2: And they were so confident that Trump hatred alone was sufficient to win elections that they abandoned accountability and made our government a predatory organism of monumental incompetence and corruption. The Democrats dismantled the public integrity safeguards and opened the floodgates to thieves and fraudsters who fleeced the American medical regulatory agencies for $100 billion annually during every year of the Biden administration. They somehow lost 360,000 children. And they turned our federal government into the biggest child trafficking operation in world history.
0: He's not lying.
1: No.
2: The Democratic Party, in short, lost its way. I mourn the fact that neither my father nor my uncle would recognize the Democratic Party of today.
1: Yeah, I mean, we don't even talk about the children and all the missing children. What about the children, Nancy? I mean, all that's gone by the wayside. I mean, they're finding children and they're talking about it, but it's not in the front of the news like it should be.
0: Yeah, how many, thanks to Joe and Brock and the team, how many women raped, murdered in the jungles of Central
1: America?
0: And
1: little girls and boys.
0: Little girls
1: died.
0: Yeah, little girls and boys. Yeah, all over the world. Trafficked here, trafficked there. They're still doing it, but we're not enabling it anymore. Wow. All right, and we got more from RFK?
1: Oh, we do. He is on a roll here. He was so good.
0: Lock it in. Need to know morning show on the flag. Quick break. Dino's in with a warm day and a cool weekend coming up.
19: Sing it again. The notes never end. This is where I belong.
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0: Need to Know Morning Show on the Flag. Welcome back. 5 away from 7 in the morning. Dino's here with a one last day, and it's a water. Get on the water happy hour. I'm thinking today.
25: Yeah,
0: any way you can.
25: Yeah, going to be a nice day today if you like this kind of summer-like weather. Now, we will have a cold front approaching as we head towards evening, and that is going to trigger off some storms east of the valley. So, Lakes Country, you could see some strong to possibly severe storms after about 6 o'clock tonight. So the daytime hours, most of the daytime hours look pretty good, though. We're starting out the morning on the warm side, low to mid-60s across the area. A little bit of a breeze out of the south, and a lot of sunshine to start the morning. We'll see partly cloudy skies as we head throughout the day. Highs right around 86 with south winds switching to the northwest towards evening as that cold front approaches. And again, could see some strong to severe storms east of the valley. I can't rule out one or two of those popping up in the FM area, but I think the majority of these are going to be east, and we're not going to see much, if anything, at all here. And then clearing out tonight, low 50s. Very pleasant sleeping weather with a northwest wind about 10 to 15. And as we head into your Saturday, look for breezy conditions and highs in the upper 60s. Mid to upper 60s on Sunday. Weekend looks dry. And then that chance of storms comes in on Monday, mainly in the morning. Possibly lasting into early afternoon, highs in the upper 60s. It looks like about a quarter to a half inch of rain, pretty widespread across the area. So not a lot, but hey, we'll take anything at this point. And then dry, it looks like the rest of the week next week with temperatures in the 60s, warming to near 70 towards the end of the week.
1: I just shake my head.
0: Yeah, no, it's okay.
1: We need all the right, rain.
25: I know we do. I know.
0: Thanks, amigo.
25: You got it.
0: Well, history lesson for today. It's, by the way, National Boss Employee Exchange Day today, the 11th of September. So you and your boss trade places. I don't want to do that. No, I'm not going to do that. Hot Cross Bun Day today. It's Make Your Own, Make Your Bed Day today. Make your bed. Someone said if you just, one habit you should get into is making your bed if you can. I mean, make your bed because it'll set up your day for you to complete tasks and all of that kind of thing. I think of military guys. That's why they do that. No news is good news day today, and Patriot Day along with National Day of Service and Remembrance today. Of course, the big thing in the history lesson is 25 years ago today, 9/11. We know what happened there. Also was on this date in 1985, Pete Rose got that single that put him in the record books as the all-time career hit leader. I think you won $25 on that one. No, come on. Happy birthday, as I mentioned, Harry Connick Jr., 59 today. Richard Melville, great. You better know him better as Moby. Richard Melville, 61 today.
1: I don't know who that is.
0: He's on his album, he played every instrument on his first album, and he recorded it in his apartment in New York. You wouldn't know him. He's not country. Andrew Jackson from All My Children is 63. That's all I got for you there. I hope it's a good birthday if it's your birthday today, and a good birthday weekend for you. All right, we'll get a break in here for some news and then more TiVo from RFK Jr. Stand by.
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8: With cooler air expected next week, thoughts of a frost or even a freeze have come up in conversations. This time of year, getting into the 30s isn't uncommon. The dry soils will increase the likelihood of temperatures dropping a few degrees colder than you might think. Yet, there may be some rain before the cooler temperatures arrive, plus forecasting minimum temperatures a week away is, of course, difficult. We have had some early frost, which by definition is 36 degrees or cooler, in recent autumns, as well as even some early freezes, which is 32 degrees or lower. Our average first frost in many areas is mid-September, whereas the first freeze average is very late in September.
5: That's the Richeson Report, your focus on the field with North Dakota State climatologist Darrell Richeson. Community focused, conservative minded. 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It's 7 o'clock.
9: At this time, 25 years ago, terrorists were about to unleash hell. I'm Dave Anthony, Fox News.
10: Freedom itself was attacked this morning by a faceless coward. And freedom will be defended.
9: That was President Bush on September 11th, 2001, after hijackers crashed planes. And the first one hit the World Trade Center North Tower at 8:46 a.m. in New York City. And 17 minutes later...
11: Wait, we're being told a second plane crashed into the building on the opposite end.
12: That's not an accident. That's on purpose.
9: And as the Twin Towers burned...
26: People are jumping out the windows. Over there, they're jumping out the windows, I guess, because they're trying to save themselves. I don't know.
9: And then both towers collapsed. While in Washington, a third plane crashed into the Pentagon. Where a short time ago, as those bagpipes played, they unfurled a massive American flag where that plane hit. The fourth hijacked plane didn't get to Washington. Passengers fought back, and United Flight 93 crashed into the ground in Shanksville. And there will be ceremonies at all the locations. And Fox's Eric Sean reports from Ground Zero in New York.
27: Today, a new moment of silence has been added, a seventh, that to mark all those who have died from 9/11-related illnesses. In the past number of years, a number that is tragically growing. 139,000 have come down with 9/11-related illnesses such as cancer. The compensation fund puts the death toll at about 9,000, three times more than the number of people who were killed that day.
9: Vice President Vance will be at Ground Zero in New York. President Trump will be at the Pentagon after both spoke last night, closing out the first ever Republican midterm convention.
28: You've got to pretend I'm on the ticket. I'm on the ticket.
9: Making the case to keep the GOP in control of Congress.
29: The Democrats are the party of hatred.
9: Well, Democrats are making an affordability case, blaming the president in the Iran conflict for high gas prices that have surged up again this week. 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
9: We mentioned the fourth hijacked plane on 9/11 25 years ago. It crashed, but not like the terrorists planned and not where they planned.
2: The names of victims forever etched in white marble at the Flight 93 National Memorial in Shanksville, where Flight 93 went down, hitting the ground at 10:03 a.m. on September 11th, after passengers and crew learned from phone calls that America was under attack, and they fought back, making the decision to confront their terrorist hijackers. They're credited with saving many other lives. Today, their courage is also echoed by this. Tower of Voices, a 93-foot structure with 40 wind chimes that now stands watch over the sacred site. Jeff Manasso, Fox News.
9: After a year-long U.S. military operation off the South American coast, blowing up boats alleged to be trafficking drugs, killing more than 200 suspected narco-terrorists, Secretary of State Marco Rubio in Peru pledged
3: the United States would not take military action against narcotics traffickers in Latin American countries without the approval of its allies. His comments came shortly after the Peruvian president announced that Peru had joined the so-called Shield of the Americas, a U.S.-led coalition of like-minded countries in the region to carry out joint military operations against drug cartels. John Saucier, Fox News.
9: We mentioned surging gas prices this week. Well, this hour, we'll get an inflation update for last month, the Consumer Price Index. And on Wall Street, before the report, stock futures are rising after three straight big sell-offs. In the NFL, Friday morning football. Well, that's what it was in the first ever game in Australia. It was last night here.
12: Purdy, good time. Tosses downfield into the end zone. It's caught. Touchdown.
9: Giving the 49ers a lead, and the Rams never came back. Quarterback Brock Purdy threw two more TD passes. San Francisco cruised to a 27-7 win over Los Angeles on Netflix. I'm Dave Anthony. This is Fox News.
13: The mission. 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
0: North Dakota Supreme Court's upheld the manslaughter conviction of Donald Joseph Bartlett and the death of Anthony Keel. Bartlett appealed his 10-year sentence from Grand Forks County, arguing the jury was exposed to improper character testimony and evidence of a prior assault. There was DNA and physical evidence presented at trial. A public forum next week will address the growing impact of data center developments across North Dakota, including the amount of electricity and water they use. The September 15th forum being hosted by Vern Thompson, the Democratic NPL candidate for North Dakota Agricultural Commissioner. It'll take place 7 to 9 p.m. at the Mapleton Community Center on 2nd Street. The forum comes amid plans from Minnesota-based Geronimo Power to build on land in nearby Durbin Township, located between Castleton and Mapleton. Minnesota Speaker of the House Lisa Daymuth is criticizing the Walz administration. Follows a new report from the Office of the Legislative Auditor. That audit found that over 100 assisted living facilities received Department of Human Services payments for more individuals than their license capacity during the fiscal year 2024. In a statement, Speaker Daymuth called the findings, quote, business as usual, accusing Governor Walz of failing to protect taxpayer dollars and calling for new political leadership in the state. From the Flag Family Newsroom, I'm Jim Miller.
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2: Happy Friday. Need to Know Morning Show is on The Flag. It's Kevin and Alex. Whether you're at AM 1100, 92.3 FM, you might be on the mobile app. Thanks for hanging out with us this 9-11, 25 years since 9-11-01. Doesn't seem like 25 years.
3: Yeah.
2: It seems like 25 minutes.
3: What's surprising is how many Americans weren't even born yet, you know, when this happened.
2: And, you know, looking at New York and some of these things happening in Michigan, clearly a large part of the country have forgotten.
3: Forgotten. Unreal. Yep.
2: They have forgotten.
3: Sad to say.
2: What else to say, yeah.
3: Anyway, going to be a gorgeous day here. One last 86er. Going to be nice. Enjoy it while you can because it's going to cool down for the weekend. How about 76 on Saturday and 67 on Saturday and 66 on Sunday. That is crazy how we can just cool down like that, but it happens every year. Monday looks like our next best chance of rain. We've got 69 going there, and so far we're at a 60% chance. Dean says it's pretty widespread, so we should get something out of it. So that's what she's looking like. Enjoy the day. Weekend's going to be cooler.
2: So makes me think of what you say. We got an 86er coming today, and you probably haven't seen the movie The Great Outdoors with Dan Aykroyd and John Candy.
3: Of course I have.
2: Yeah, remember the 96er?
3: Uh-huh.
2: They had the 90, and if you finished it, if you could eat the 96er in an hour or whatever, the challenge, and John Candy, Chet pulls it off. That is one of the funniest scenes ever. You can eat the 96er.
3: Yeah, that was a good show.
2: We got some, Bridget's off on Friday. We do have some text to get to here. Oh, by the way, weather brought to you by the awesome team at Labor Masters. As I say, if you need work, they'll pay you the same day. And they have great options for you. I'll talk about a diverse list of things that need to be done for folks. And if you need help, work done from your house to your warehouse, yep, they guarantee the work. So 701-566-8755. Put it in your phone, labormasters.net, and Nancy will always be there for you, be your go-to. Let's see here. Getting ready to tell some texts. Good morning show. Thanks for the JFK spot. It was RFK.
3: Yeah, there's RFK. More to come. It gets come. Even better.
2: Yeah, he lit it up. RFK nailed it. There's another one. Yeah, he will continue to in a moment. Kev, Alex, what does this say about a party who always says we have a big tent? This tent consists of hate for Jewish people, mm-hmm. hate for our country, love for countries that hate America, people who want to see our country fail, hate for and American president and his supporters. I've seen more hate in this last 3 days in our social media than I have all year. These people are mentally ill.
3: They are, no doubt about it. TDS. That's the cause of all this.
2: Well, they're the same people who want to tell you that there's a billion genders and that a woman can be whatever a person thinks they are.
3: Yeah.
2: If they want to call them. It's like,
3: And you're hateful if you don't believe that.
2: Women can magically become the opposite sex. And we have to all agree to that. And then if you're not on board with any of that, you got to be on board with those people. And they, by the way, they want no prisons and stolen land and open borders and all of that.
3: No presidents. Get rid of the House and the Senate.
2: Yeah, the Electoral College.
3: Who's going to be in charge? Oh, the crazies?
2: They're telling you that's all that ring. And then over here in this part of the circus is all these communist, Islamic, Muslim terrorists that are, you know, doing what they're doing.
3: Yeah, we're gonna vote with those people.
2: Yeah, please sell me. There's a great. I forget. There's Glengarry Glenn Ross. There's a movie where he says, "Sell me this pen." It's like just, you know, they're selling stocks and or maybe the Wolf of Wall Street. But sell me this pen. Tell me what this great about this pen. Well, first of all, this pen is blue. And did you know that most people like the color blue? That's the favorite color of more people. So you go into what is great about the pen. Sell me what's great about and what's good for my children and future grandchildren with what they are offering, with what they

0: their agenda is
1: free stuff. Free stuff.
0: Of any of it. What? And then be specific, please. Not, and I don't care about, you don't like Trump. You think he's a pedophile. I don't care about any of that. I like the fact that my 401k is booming and the border's shut down. And we're trying to get rid of the criminals that they let in less. But sell me the pen. If you're a Democrat, if you're on the left, sell us the pen. Exactly what do you got that's so awesome that we should be excited about? Because everything RFK's saying, everything J.D. Vance said, I'm buying that.
1: Yeah.
0: I'll buy that pen.
1: Yeah, and RFK lived through this stuff firsthand.
0: Yep. I'm buying that pen. Yesterday, you said, oh, God. You can skip it if it's hateful. You cannot believe how stupid this text is.
1: I would believe it. Don't even.
0: I just want to give you the first line of it. Yesterday you said MAGA cannot be a cult because you don't have meetings. Well, the fact is you have meetings all the time in most large cities. In fact, you had one at Shields Arena several years ago. Those aren't meetings. Those are rallies.
1: Yeah. Okay. Thanks for that.
0: Yeah. Yeah.
1: Go turn the station for one of your rallies.
0: Yeah.
1: You have plenty of other choices.
0: Yeah. Why don't you join the 30 people at your next rally? Good morning and happy Friday. 9/11 is also the anniversary of the Benghazi embassy attack.
1: Can you give a quick
0: memorial for those folks that were involved and to those that lost their lives? Yeah, Chris Stevens, the movie 13 Hours. I think it's 13 Hours. I don't know how many times I've seen it. I've probably seen it 20 times. The Secret Soldiers of Benghazi. Watch that movie and realize what those guys went through. Well, a boom. I'm trying to think of all the Tonto. Tonto was the big one.
1: Yeah.
0: Yep. And he's still around talking about it.
1: Yeah.
0: Chris Peranto. Yep. They called him Tonto.
1: That's right.
0: Remember some of the names? Rome, Oz.
1: Yep.
0: Probably seen it a dozen times, what they went through, what they were told, and then to have Hillary Clinton come back and blame a YouTube video or do a...
1: What difference does it make?
0: Horrendous woman. Horrendous. I mean, evil. That was evil. Yep. And then, you know, when the Pakistani crew was... no, that was in Mogadishu. The rescue force or whatever that was going to dispatch there were told to wait, and they were at the embassy going, please send help now, and they were told to stand down. What the hell?
1: Yeah.
0: Rest in peace, soldiers and warriors. We are truly sorry for what you dealt with there. Let's see, down in Dallas. Well, our friend who's down, North Dakota delegation had 35 people fly out this morning from Dallas on this somber day. We all have faith and trust that the USA flight system safely will bring us home. Yeah, you're good now. But there you go. But 35 North Dakotans were down there for the party.
1: That's awesome. That's so good. It was unreal to see all that stuff going on down there.
0: And let's recap more of it with RFK on the TiVo here.
1: Let's do it.
0: Where are we picking up?
1: Number five here. The choice is between sane and insane. Yeah, it's that easy.
2: This was no longer about left and right. It was about sane and insane. It was about common sense and communism. In April 2023, I ran for president hoping to summon my party back to its bedrock values. But the Democratic Party had lost faith in American voters and utterly, ironically, lost faith in American democracy. They were convinced that they would lose the ballot box. They couldn't win. And so they unveiled a lawfare strategy to prevent an election from occurring. They sued every candidate who dared to run against Joe Biden. And then attempted to remove us all from the ballot. A lot of you think that the lawfare was just against Donald Trump. It was mainly against him. But they sued Dean Phillips. They sued Marianne Williamson. They sued Cornel West. They sued Donald Trump 50 times in 38 states to remove him from the ballot.
1: Unreal. But
0: think about that. Think about that. They sued him. They sued RFK. They sued for daring to challenge Joe Biden.
1: And if you didn't agree with him or the Democratic Party, you got sued. If you were opposing them, you got sued. And you knew. you were going to get ramifications if you didn't go along with them.
0: If you want to know when the Democratic Party lost, when the door closed, he's giving you the dates right here. This was when it was.
2: And they sued me in 12 states to remove me from ballots where I had legally qualified. And then...
1: How fair is that?
2: This is almost comical. After I endorsed President Trump and I tried to remove myself from the ballot so that he could have my votes, they sued me to keep me on the ballot.
0: Yeah. There you go.
1: Right? Hypocrisy.
0: Unbelievable.
2: So here was the Democratic Party that, in my youth, the biggest issue that we had, that my father and my uncle fought for, was voting rights, and particularly in the southern states, to guarantee that every American had a right to cast a ballot. And here's that same party, 60 years later, using all of its ingenuity and all of its power to make sure that Americans could not vote for the candidates that they wanted to vote for. They excluded me from the debates. They canceled the primaries.
0: Yeah.
2: The Democratic Party changed the rules to
1: make
2: sure I could not win.
0: Yep.
2: Neither could the other people who were running as Democrats, no matter how many votes we got.
0: Now, by the way, this isn't like 30 years ago.
1: No, okay? this was a couple years ago?
0: They
1: want free and fair elections, obviously.
2: Yeah. And for the first time in history, they canceled their own convention.
0: Yeah.
1: Remember that?
2: Voter ever cast a primary ballot for Kamala Harris. No elected delegate was ever consulted. The party of no kings simply anointed a queen.
1: Right?
0: Yeah.
1: They anointed her. They gave it to her. They gave her the crown and said, here you go. How did that work for him? We need to remember this, how these people act, and we should never give them another chance to do this to us or their party again. They did this to their own party.
0: They ushered Biden in too. It wasn't just Harris. Remember back to 2020.
1: Biden was the guy from the basement.
0: Didn't matter. He talks about his run in 20. They sued how many other people to not run against Joe Biden? And then when RFK jumped the fence, like you said, then they sued him to keep him on the ballot.
1: Right?
0: That is hilarious.
1: That is the ultimate hypocrisy from these people.
0: All right, one more.
1: Are you sure? We got Dean walking in now. Okay,
0: We're good. One more.
1: All right. RFK realized everything he heard about Trump was a lie.
0: Handpicked.
2: By secretive party elites who nobody even knows who they were. They're just faceless guys with lanyards who are calling all the shots from the upper decks of that convention center. And nobody can see their face any more than you can see the face of the people up there.
1: Yeah, who's in charge?
2: But that's who was making the decision. And then they canceled the convention and they held a coronation. The day that President Trump was shot in Butler, Pennsylvania, within 3 hours of his shooting, he called me and asked me for a meeting. And during the series of talks that followed, I realized that everything that I had heard about President Trump and everything I believed about him from the mainstream media was a lie. Everything.
1: Everything was a lie.
0: I knew it's a lie. I've been watching Trump since he was young and on the scene.
1: They brainwash people, though.
0: None of it made sense. Well, they're loving that comment. Yep.
2: I discovered a self-effacing man of superior intelligence, of empathy and compassion, with an encyclopedic grasp of the issues and in molecular detail, and most of all, a near reckless courage to challenge vested interests and official orthodoxies. I found a man who cared deeply about transparency in government, who believed in protecting free speech more than anything and the entire United States Constitution, We talked about lowering drug prices, supporting farmers and ranchers, standing up for working Americans, restoring law and order, and protecting public safety and security, and national safety as well. We talked about ending official corporate influence, unraveling the corporate capture of our regulatory agencies, and restoring gold standard science and public trust. We talked about ending fraud, waste, and abuse. And most importantly to me, we talked about ending the chronic disease epidemic and restoring the health of our children.
0: Oh, amen.
1: So he woke up and realized everything he heard about Trump was a lie. And keep in mind, too, Trump never, ever needed this job. He never did. He had money. He had status. He didn't need this pain in the butt.
0: No, he'd be on a golf course now. Or
1: right?
0: But she is anyway, now and then. All good. Good stuff. More from RFK at the wrap-up of the midterm convention for the GOP last night in Dallas. Dean is here with a warm day. Beautiful Friday, man. Get out in the hooky factor at 11 today.
3: Oh, man, it's a beauty out there today. Yeah, no doubt about it. A lot of sunshine to start off the day. We're in the 60s right now, and we're going to warm it up today into about the mid to upper 80s. We'll go 86. With winds out of the south, and they'll be changing to the northwest as we head towards evening. That's due to a cold front that's going to be sweeping across the state. Now, it is going to approach the FM area about 5, 6 o'clock tonight. There's an isolated storm possibility. However, I think the majority of these storms that develop are going to be just east of the valley into Lakes Country. Some of those could be on the strong to severe side, so we'll keep an eye on radar for you. And then tonight, we'll clear all that out of here. We'll drop off into the low 50s, and the weekend looks dry. A little breezy on Saturday, with highs in the mid to upper 60s over the weekend, and then some widespread rain Monday morning into early afternoon, where we could pick up about a quarter to a half inch. Not a lot, but...
1: Well, you need it, no matter what. Any little trace, we need it.
3: Yeah, we'll take what we can get.
1: But that is for sure.
3: And temperatures remaining in the 60s, so pretty pleasant. Not that bad.
0: Very fall-like.
1: Yeah, the 60s are going to feel cold after what we've been used to. That's a scary thing.
3: I know.
1: Going to need a jacket.
3: Give your air conditioner a rest, though.
1: That's for sure. The bill is horrible.
4: Feel a little nippy.
3: Yeah, a little bit. That's okay, though. It's that time of the year. It's about time.
0: It is that time of year.
3: It's about time.
0: All right, amigo. Let's see. Head to the sports desk and big game James McCarty. I stayed up way too late watching the Niners beat up on the Rams. I think if the Niners stay healthy, they challenge in the NFC West, but we'll see. McCaffrey's a freaking machine. I'll just say that. And Brock Purdy, the most irrelevant man in the draft. I mean, he's doing well.
5: I was incredibly impressed with the Niners last night, too. And you have guys resurrecting their careers, right? Mike Evans, Debo Samuel, each with 50 yards receiving and a touchdown in that victory. You're still working George Kittle back from that injury. He got a couple of receptions. McCaffrey was a little banged up heading into it. So, I mean, you still don't have any Nick Bosa out there for the Niners. So, yeah, they could be scary good this year. Also, remember, you know, for the Rams, they're
0: Miles
5: still working
0: Garrett.
5: Back to healthy. Yeah. So, in a month or so from now, these two squads are healthy. Good luck the rest of the NFC. The Vikings, you might as well just look for a quarterback if that's the case, because it's going to be tough out in the West this year. That's for darn sure.
0: You didn't have to go there. You didn't have to go.
5: hey, if these two teams fire on all cylinders, it's going to be tough. Yeah. The Vikings can compete defensively, but we got to figure out if our mini-me is able to stay healthy and upright and not turn the ball over for him. The Vikings open their 2026 campaign on Sunday at 3:25 on CBS, and they host the Green Bay Packers. I'm still thinking about what we're doing for Sunday football food. So, if you have any suggestions,
0: we're doing ribs. I got ribs.
5: There you go.
0: I got some ribs going.
5: There we go.
0: The
5: I'm wondering if I shouldn't fire up a crock pot. I think it might still be a little too warm for it still, but we'll see.
1: No crock pot time. Do it.
5: 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And then on Saturday, Minnesota State Moorhead, the Dragons head to Sioux Falls to battle the Cougars, a noon pregame, a 1 o'clock kickoff for that. 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And the cool thing for this, The Spuds are renaming their press box in honor of the legendary Larry Knutson this evening with a halftime awesome. Ceremony. He'll join Jim in the pregame as well. And then Saturday night, Cobber football host St. Olaf. 6:30 pregame, 7 o'clock kickoff. That's over on WDAY radio as well.
1: That's
0: and the
1: awesome.
0: Bison travel into the Springs, taking on Air Force.
5: They
0: too,
5: will be 9 o'clock. See, yep. Fox Sports 1 Saturday.
0: All right.
4: I'm Lauren Simonetti, and this is the Fox Business Report.
6: Kroger's earnings held up better than expected in the summer quarter, though the supermarket giant is lowering its sales forecast for the year, excluding gasoline sales. Shoppers are even pulling back on buying essentials. Shares are down nearly 3%. Interest rates are moderating today. Yields on U.S. government bonds have retreated slightly. Crude oil prices moderated today. Brent crude, the global benchmark, is at $103 a barrel, West Texas Intermediate U.S. oil at $98. The stalled housing market and tariffs continue to impact the furniture business. Hooker Furnishings is reporting a mixed quarter. The Virginia-based furniture company made a profit in the summer quarter after losing money a year ago, but it was helped by cost cutting. Overall sales were down 4.5%. That's your Fox Business Report. I'm Jenny Coselda. 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
10: About 150 community members from Moorhead and Dilworth gathered Thursday night for the Longest Table, a meal aimed at strengthening connections across the two cities. The event was held at Trinity Lutheran Church and, for the time, hosted by Lakes and Prairies Community Action Partnership. Guests shared a baked potato bar and special K-bars for dessert, while CAPLP leaders encouraged open conversation about improving the community. Organizers say the transition was smooth thanks to help from previous committee members and that they're eager to hear residents' ideas for making Moorhead and Dilworth stronger. Governor Armstrong is ordering all state and American flags to be flown at half-staff today to remember those who died on 9/11. He released a statement saying, quote, "We will never forget the victims of those unspeakable acts, the heroes who died trying to save them, and the military members who have laid down their lives in the global war on terror." State health officials are reporting the first West Nile virus-related death of the year. North Dakota Health and Human Services said the victim was over 60 and lived in southwest North Dakota. The person's identity was not released. Officials say there's no vaccine or specific treatment for the virus, and residents are urged to limit outdoor activity, wear protective clothing, and take other steps to avoid mosquito bites. From the Flag Family Newsroom, I'm Jim Miller.
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0: AM 1100, 92.3 FM, The Flag, Need to Know Morning Show is on. Kevin and Alex, tomorrow night, if you're near the Fargo Dome, you'll probably have to hear this. Escaping from all the doors, the fighters of Foo come to Fargo. They've been fighting Foo for years. I don't think they've won yet, but
1: yeah, got to keep trying, right?
0: That is going to be a great show tomorrow night at the Dome. There are tickets still available. Unfortunately, they're not giving them away, but it'll be a good one. They always, not always, but they're one of those bands that famously gets people out of the audience to play with them.
1: Mm.
0: And I've always, you know, thought that'd be so fun to do with a band, but they've done it numerous times. I don't know if anybody from Fargo sent it. They send a thing to the fan club, and they hold up a sign. Next thing you know, they bring somebody up out of the audience. Pretty cool. We got a beautiful day today, man.
1: Yeah.
0: Cookie factor at 11.
1: Right. Enjoy today, that's for sure. 86 is where we're going today. Dean saying possible storms later in the day, but probably not for us. He's just throwing it out there. But definitely cooling down Saturday and Sunday. 67 Saturday and 66 on Sunday. The overnight low Saturday of 42. How about that? And our next chance of rain looks like it's coming in on Monday. Our temp 69. And it sounds like Monday morning is when it's going to be kicking off. Dean says we will get something. Hopefully that will not change because we know things change.
0: Yeah, there's that. Hey, we're brought to you by the awesome team. We always talk about coffee local. It's Moxie Java. Someone sent in last time we were chatting about Moxie Java. They shot in a nice picture of they were out at West Acres, got themselves one of the new fall spice latte thingies, and had a picture of the. I love their logo. Just had a picture holding up the cup, doing out some shopping at West Acres. They'll fuel your shopping. They're at the lights as well, right next to Bell Bank.
1: Yes.
0: Coffee local. And get your coffee for home there, too. That's what we do.
1: Right. Well, they've got all the fancy lattes, too. They've got an apple pie latte. Pumpkin spice latte is what I had the other day. Pumpkin waffle latte. I mean, man, it just goes on and on. Pumpkin white chocolate mochas. So just so many to pick from. Whatever you want, they can make it up for you.
0: And you're doing it locally. And think if... You're out. I know West Acres and then the lights. They're two good neighborhoods. But if you want to, you know, you do your grocery shopping, have them do the coffee deal. You just have it ready at the drive-thru and you can just pick it up when you drive through. Joe Coffee is the app and just put in the order. And let's say you want 5 pounds for the office, you know, because they provide for the office and home. 5 pounds for the office or 3 for the office and 2 for home. Boom, it's ready right at the drive-thru for you. Check out that Frangelica as we get into the fall and warmer months.
1: Yeah, and the Buckaroo blend, too. I like that one, too. Always well, they're all good. Smells.
0: Coffee logo with our friends at Moxie Java. Another thing today, and you would know, Alex, you're going to be all over this. West Fest is back.
1: Yeah.
0: There's a lot of fun happening in West Fargo starting tonight.
1: No. That's next weekend.
0: Oh, is it next weekend?
1: Next weekend. Next Thursday.
0: My info they sent me says the 11th through the 17th.
1: That is when we talk about it.
0: Oh, I see.
1: It actually happens next Thursday with Cruise Night. We kick it off, and then they've got all kinds of stuff going on. The Grand Parade, Jay and I MC that. Co-ed softball tournament. They've got family fun. Street dance even, too. And I believe we're going to have somebody on to talk about it from West Fargo events next Tuesday. So we'll get all the details from them. But yeah, that's next week. So come on out next Saturday for the West Fest. And Thursday.
0: Plan now. Yeah, that's the thing. Plan
1: put it on
0: now.
1: The calendar.
0: There you go. And then Sandy's Donuts has got, and we got to say
1: They sponsor the family fun out there. Yeah, it's good. A great time.
0: Who, and you may not know, who? Any idea who's at the street dance? Who's playing the street dance?
1: Not sure offhand, no.
0: All right.
1: We'll I'm sure out. It'll be good, though.
0: And there's a 5K and a 10K going on, too. Looking at the West, if you go to westfargoevents.com, you can see it. Oh, here we go. I'll find out who's playing in the street dance coming up.
1: Well, you should come out for it.
0: You know, I should. I should do more, come over and see you guys more often.
1: Come see us in West Fargo. We're fun.
0: Yeah. You are. Well, I know that.
1: In West Fargo.
0: We won't be lacking any fun at the Taylor Thomas household. Tex here for us. Hey, guys. Alex, ironically, the Democrats are in hatred mode for the idea of government sending $1 trillion directly to American citizens to spend in the economy. Mm-hmm. But simultaneously, they're pushing government spending trillions on free everything for everybody,
1: right,
0: including illegal immigrants, and pushing fruitology as long as they control the money being spent.
1: Remember all the money we sent to Ukraine? I mean, let's not forget about that. And we had no accountability. We had no idea what they were doing with the money. But let's just send it to them.
0: Yeah. And isn't it crazy that Ukraine seems to be doing okay? After, and by the way, USAID dried all up, and all of a sudden the DNC is out of money? That was weird, right? Huh.
1: DNC's out of money. Oh, that's because Harris overspent, right?
0: Yeah. Thanks for the meme about my guardian angel. It says, my guardian angel after a day of looking after me. And it's an old dude smoking a cigarette, pouring a glass of wine. That's good.
1: There you go.
0: Yep. Guardian angels are real. 701-271-1100. Thanks for all. Always thanks for the links. The meme's got a Rumble link here. Got a bunch of fake book links. But yeah. And there isn't a lot that I'm pretty sure a lot of the stuff that I check out on the Facebook links are things that I've seen. So we're clearly following the same people and the same stuff to see. We should do something like that sometime. Maybe audio from the feed, you know, roll through the feed of these different influencers that are awesome. Xavier is one of them. Xavier is a gay black man who's met the president, who is amazing. There's just so many great influencers out there doing what they do. If you haven't gotten hip to Justin Stoll, he calls himself the Huckleberry. I'm your Huckleberry. Do you know who that is, Alex? Have
1: no.
0: you ever seen him?
1: Mm-mm.
0: Follow him. Just STOLL. And he ends his videos with I'm your Huckleberry. And he is in your face. He's another good one. But thanks for all the links. We're going more with RFK Jr.
1: We are. It's just
0: here.
1: So good. We have to.
0: Yeah, absolutely.
1: And old Democratic values, I guess they have a new home.
0: These are the last two cuts of this now.
2: These conversations changed the course of my campaign and my life.
1: Conversations.
2: I realized that many of the foundational values of the Democratic Party had found a new home, and it was called the Republican Party.
0: Yeah, he's right. That's exactly what happened. And my question is why? Or why did they believe the crazy people? There's a lot of people there that left the Democratic Party, too, I'll guarantee you.
2: USA! USA! USA! USA! USA! USA! USA! USA! USA! USA! USA! USA! USA! USA! USA! USA! USA! USA! USA! USA! USA! USA! USA! USA! USA! USA! USA! USA! USA! USA! USA! USA! USA! USA! USA! USA! USA! USA! USA! USA! USA! USA! USA! USA! USA! USA! USA! USA! USA! USA! USA! USA! USA! USA! USA! USA! USA! USA! USA! USA! USA! USA! USA! USA! USA! USA! USA! USA! USA! USA! USA! USA! USA! USA! USA! USA! USA! USA! USA! USA! USA! USA! USA! USA! USA! USA! USA! USA! USA! USA! USA! USA! USA! USA! USA! USA! USA! USA! USA! USA! USA! USA! USA! USA! USA! USA! USA! USA! USA! USA! USA! USA! USA! USA! USA! USA! USA! USA! USA! USA! USA! USA! USA! USA! USA! USA! US out of a sense of fairness, after my conversation with President Trump, I tried to have the same conversation with Kamala Harris. You think she would agree to meet with me? Did she even pick up the telephone?
0: No.
2: So on August 23rd, 2024, I suspended my campaign and I endorsed President Trump. Later that day, on stage at the Turning Point rally in Arizona, I met President Trump. And that moment would never have happened without my friend Charlie Kirk.
0: I just want to point out, there is a young black man standing and clapping on that comment. I thought Charlie Kirk was a racist.
1: Yeah, not so
0: why
1: much.
0: What is this guy? Beautiful. Beautiful.
2: Charlie played a critical and indispensable role at bringing me and President Trump together. In fact, it was something that he was trying to do for almost a year, the last year of my campaign. And today, on the first anniversary of his assassination, I can't stand here without thinking about him. Charlie believed that people from all different political traditions could find common ground in their love of country. That we in this age of algorithms driving us all apart and creating this terrible, destructive polarization, the only way that we are going to rescue our country is if we started talking to each other and having congenial conversations. And he helped build the bridge that President Trump and I walked across that day. And I like to believe that Charlie is looking down on all of us now. And seeing the seeds that he planted. That afternoon, President Trump and I stood together in front of thousands of Americans. We shook hands and we made a promise to the American people. Together we promised to make America healthy again. Some of my Democratic friends told me that I was a fool for trusting President Trump. And so I want to make the record clear right now. President Trump has kept every single promise that he made to me without exception.
1: Yep.
2: And we have kept our promise to the American people. Today, 2 years into this administration, Americans are eating more real food. Real food sales were up 8% in 2025.
0: How about that?
1: That
0: is a fact.
1: He just nails this stuff. If you want, Kev, go ahead and finish the rest of
0: it. Yeah, we will. We'll finish it up.
1: It's fabulous.
0: And it's true. Everything in my feed is, and it's mostly young chefs that are cooking, that are showing, you know, ways to use whole foods. Like there should be the whole shop, the outer ring of the grocery store type.
1: And younger people, housewives, young moms, they're growing their own, their vegetables. They're making their own sourdough. They're doing all of it because of this.
0: A number of years ago, I think when I first came to work here, I saw it was a statement or a meme or something. It's like, y'all are about to realize why your grandma saved aluminum foil. You know?
1: Yes.
0: And in the last 8-10 years, especially, and like you say, a number of young people have realized they have to have these skills.
1: Mm-hmm.
0: You have to know how to grow things. You have to know how to care for land. You'd have to know how to, you know, clean water, do all of those things.
1: Getting back to the basics.
0: And this just that was already in motion. I think RFK just ignited it, and God bless him for it. Finish up here.
2: Americans are eating less processed food. Since President Trump took office, obesity is down by 7% after 40 years of increasing.
0: Amen. Yeah, buddy. You go, son.
2: And this is best of all. Preliminary data that I received 2 days ago from CDC indicates that we have now reversed a 30-year decline in longevity.
1: Can you believe that? We've seen improvements already.
0: Oh, I have no doubt about it.
2: President Trump has ended 9 wars. He's restored competency to our government. He's restored public faith. He's restored America's leadership across the globe. And I am so grateful to God for giving our country a leader like this. And I'm grateful to President Trump for including me in his administration and giving me a place in this extraordinary revolution that is happening in our country, where we're going to restore American democracy and restore the America that my uncle and father believed in, the exemplary nation respected and emulated across the globe. We are making America healthy again. It's up to you now. We need to elect a Republican Congress to keep this momentum going. Let's go out and do that. God bless you. God bless America. Thank you.
0: There you go.
1: Trump's team. Wow. There is not a dud among them. There is not.
0: That's exactly it.
1: Wow.
0: That's a boardroom I can get behind.
1: No kidding.
0: Yeah. Great stuff. All right. Need to know morning show on the flag. Happy Friday. We'll be right back. Dino's got a 3-degree guarantee you're going to like for today. You might want to think about taking the afternoon off. Be right back.
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0: Need to Know Morning Show. Welcome back. Happy Friday. Friend Arlene's checking in. There's a little shindig going on in Horace. Speaking of Horace, this weekend, it's, what'd you say, it's bean days? She there?
1: Can't hear her.
0: Hey, oh, there, buddy?
1: There you go.
0: There she is.
6: Yes. Yes, I thought you got the information because I'm not sure. You have to look up and see what the events are, but it starts today. Bean days, it's Friday, Saturday, Sunday. They've got a street dance. They've got a parade. They've got games for the kids.
1: Awesome. Thanks for the reminder.
0: Perfect.
1: Yeah, it's always a good time. Jay and I have gone a few times, too, and it's another small-town festival that's just so much fun.
0: Thanks,
6: it is,
0: buddy.
6: A lot of fun, and you guys hadn't mentioned it, so I thought I'd better let you know.
1: Yep.
0: No, I didn't. I didn't have it. Slam-a-bama's playing the street dance.
1: There we go.
0: There you go.
6: There you go.
0: Thank you, buddy.
6: You're welcome.
0: There you go. Yeah, Bean Days starting today. Let's see what they got going on. They got a fireworks show tonight. They're doing the show in the Sandlot for movie night at the park. Very nice.
1: Lots of fun stuff.
0: That's just America.
1: Yeah, it is.
0: The parade is tomorrow at 11. They've got a beanbag tourney, all kinds of stuff. Looks like, and at their Facebook page, the City of Horace Facebook page is where I just found it. So, and then, Slam-a-bama, 7 o'clock at Big Irv's tomorrow night.
1: I love Big Irv's. That's a fun place.
0: I hear nothing but great things about their burgers and their
1: good food. Does not just the burgers, everything.
0: Yeah. Great food. All right, Dino, 3-degree guarantee time. How'd it go yesterday?
7: Forecasted 86 yesterday. We hit 89 yesterday, so just squeezed in there. We're going to go 87 today. It's going to be another warm one. We will have a cold front approaching about 5 o'clock, and there will be storms developing along that front. Now, right now, it looks like it's going to be just east of the valley. And some of those storms could be on the strong to severe side between about 5 o'clock and 8 o'clock tonight. So we'll keep an eye on radar for you. Now, could some of those storms affect the FM area? If that front slows down just a bit, yes, they could. But right now, it's favoring just east and southeast of the FM area. 87 today. Those storms clear out of here by tonight. We'll drop off into the low 50s. And then very pleasant over the weekend with temps in the mid to upper 60s. So again, 3-degree guarantee, 87. And we'll be keeping an eye on the potential for some severe storms between about 5 o'clock and 8 o'clock tonight.
1: All right.
0: There you go.
7: All right.
0: All right. Hey, 3-degree guarantee again, 87 today. You bumped it up one. I like it. Can't talk you into 90 though, right?
1: Yeah, no.
0: No.
1: We don't need it.
0: brought to you by the team at Labor Masters. Love Labor Masters. It's a lot of, you know, people at this time of year especially, you get back to school, your schedule's kind of funky. They work with any schedule, any hours you want to pick up. They'll pay you the same day, and they guarantee the work if you need help. It's really that simple. Couple of texts here. Kevin, who was the person you said was interesting to follow? Oh, there's a bunch of them. One is Justin Stoll, S-T-O-L-L. I'm your Huckleberry. He's that guy. Xavier is a black man. Is a conservative aunt is another one. There's a lot of them. Becky Weiss, really good. Obviously, follow Turning Point USA, and you'll see clips from Charlie all the time in your feed, which is great. All right, we got to get a break for some news in here, and more TiVo coming up from JD last night.
1: Hades Eye Mission coming up. We got that
0: Hades
1: first.
0: Eye Mission.
1: Yeah. We got that first.
0: Coming up.
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3: 25 years ago, we vowed to never forget. I'm Dave Anthony, Fox News. That was the first bell and moment of silence a short time ago in New York City, marking the opening salvo of the 9/11 terror attacks in 2001.
8: American 11, are you trying to call?
9: Nobody moved. Everything was still okay.
3: Those terrorists flew that plane into the World Trade Center North Tower. In about 2 minutes at ground zero, they'll ring the bell again, marking the moment on September 11, 2001, when a second hijacked plane hit the second tower. And they'll ring the bell again, marking when both towers collapsed. And right now, they are reading the names of all the people killed on 9/11, nearly 3,000.
10: And my uncle, Court Officer Mitchell Scott Wallace. Can't believe it's been 25 years. We love and miss you every day.
11: And my grandfather, Howard Selwyn. Even though I didn't know you or Grandma Ruth, you still live in my heart, and I love you.
3: Later this hour, President Trump will be at a ceremony at the Pentagon, where earlier this morning, bagpipes played as a big American flag was unfurled over the place where the third hijacked plane hit that day. And there will be another ceremony where the fourth hijacked plane went down 25 years ago in Shanksville, Pennsylvania. Passengers fought back against the terrorists and United Flight 93 crashed into the ground. Vice President Vance is at the Ground Zero remembrance after he and the president were both in Dallas last night, speaking at the first ever Republican midterm convention.
12: Let's fight for our people. Let's send the Democrats packing, and let's never forget that America belongs to those who love it, not those who hate it.
3: The Democrats are running on an affordability message, blaming the president for higher prices because of the Iran conflict. And we just got an inflation update. The consumer price index rose 0.4% last month. The annual rate of increase, 3.4%, was the same as July. 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
3: As we remember 9/11, 25 years later, some perspective.
29: A new Ipsos poll shows nearly half of Americans rank 9/11 as the most important event they've seen in their lifetimes. It outranks the COVID-19 pandemic, which was second, followed by the presidencies of Barack Obama and Donald Trump at third and fourth, respectively. The age of respondents does make a difference. For those under 35, the pandemic resonates more, just slightly ahead of 9/11. 9 in 10 say the 2001 attacks had a significant impact on the U.S. But when it comes to safety after the terror attack, America is split, with a third each saying we are more secure, less secure, and about as secure as we ever were. Gernal Scott, Fox News.
3: Well, after President Trump remembers 9/11 speaking at the Pentagon, he'll get ready to leave the country, taking a trip to Ireland.
30: Things could get awkward in Dublin this weekend. President Trump will be hosted by the Irish Prime Minister, or Taoiseach, Micheál Martin, and President Catherine Connolly. In her election campaign, she called President Trump a bully and admitted having a trust problem with America. There are also expected to be protests against the president's visit. He's expected to take in some of the Irish Open golf tournament with rumours the president will present the winner's trophy on Sunday evening. Jonathan Savage, Fox News.
2: At tennis's U.S. Open, the men's semifinals are today, including an All-American match, Ben Shelton versus Francis Tiafoe. On the women's side, American Coco Gauff was knocked out of the semifinals, losing to Elena Rybakina, who will face defending champion Aryna Sabalenka in the final. They played football last night in Australia, where it was Friday morning. The NFL's first game down under, and the 49ers won it.
14: They look on the line. Deepo Samuel, touchdown!
2: Brock Purdy threw three touchdown passes, leading San Francisco to a 27-7 win over the Los Angeles Rams on Netflix. I'm Dave Anthony, and this is Fox News.
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17: North Dakota Supreme Court's upheld the manslaughter conviction of Donald Joseph Bartlett and the death of Anthony Keel. Bartlett appealed his 10-year sentence from Grand Forks County, arguing the jury was exposed to improper character testimony and evidence of a prior assault. There was DNA and physical evidence presented at trial. A public forum next week will address the growing impact of data center developments across North Dakota, including the amount of electricity and water they use. The September 15th forum being hosted by Vern Thompson, the Democratic NPL candidate for North Dakota Agricultural Commissioner. It'll take place 7 to 9 p.m. at the Mapleton Community Center on 2nd Street. The forum comes amid plans from Minnesota-based Geronimo Power to build on land in nearby Durbin Township, located between Castleton and Mapleton. Minnesota Speaker of the House Lisa Daymuth is criticizing the Walz administration. Follows a new report from the Office of the Legislative Auditor. That audit found that over 100 assisted living facilities received Department of Human Services payments for more individuals than their license capacity during the fiscal year 2024. In a statement, Speaker Daymuth called the findings, quote, business as usual, accusing Governor Walz of failing to protect taxpayer dollars and calling for new political leadership in the state. From the Flag Family Newsroom, I'm Jim Miller.
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0: Coming up here in just a second, see if we can help those folks raise a little money.
1: Yeah, we're going to get to the forecast first, though. Enjoy today. It's going to be probably one of the last nice, really warm days. 87 is what Dean's got us down for. Saying could get some storms later tonight, but probably not for us. That's how it's been going this summer. Tomorrow, though, temps are really going to cool down. 67 is what he's got us at. And on Sunday, 66. The overnight low Saturday, by the way, 42 degrees, so definitely cooling down there. Our next major chance of rain after today looks like on Monday. 60% chance there with a high of 69, and it sounds pretty likely we'll get something, unless, of course, it changes, because it does.
0: Yeah, it does. 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I was just on the Kristen, I was just looking at the website, HaitiEyeMission.com, and the Our Team page, and there you are smiling right there, executive director. How are you? Welcome back, by the way.
2: Yes, thanks for having me. I'm great.
0: I love the first line of Dr. Lance's, his under the board of directors, and Dr. Lance Bergstrom, who goes all the time. He said, Haiti Eye Mission is about being in the arena. Very few things in this world count as much as the time I've spent in Haiti, and use his gifts to pass on the great gifts he gives with that. But I love the arena reference, of course, Teddy Roosevelt and Dr. Lynn. You are in the arena. Right. How's everything going? How are you? How you been?
2: Yes, great. Yeah, we've been busy just trying to expand the scope of what we're doing. We've been serving on the Dominican side of the island for the past three trips. Because of the unrest in Haiti, but we're still continuing to help Haiti as well. So we give donations of medications. We're trying to replenish the eye drops that the Haitian patients need, and then serving both Haitians and Dominicans on that side of the island.
1: Get into more details of what you do and why you go to, and why this is so important that you guys go once a year down there, and
0: it's bad.
1: All that.
2: It's, yeah, it is bad. The eye conditions we see are at epidemic levels. Cataracts and glaucoma, almost 25% of the population suffer from those blinding eye conditions. And it's a 3-hour flight off of our coast. So they are our neighbors and they desperately need help. So we go down there, we do eye screenings, we hand out the sight-saving medication, we do eye surgeries, about 300 to 350 eye surgeries in a week.
1: So, In a week. How many doctors go down there to help you then at that time?
2: We bring a team of 20 to 25, usually about 5 surgeons go
1: from
2: down.
1: All over the country?
2: All over the country. Okay. Yes. So it's...
0: My buddy who just bought a place, actually, I don't know if it's a timeshare or whatever, in Dominican. They love the Dominican, love the people there, and they can't stand what's going on in Haiti. And I'm sure you find that out. You know, it's like if Haiti would get its stuff together, I mean, it really is. That whole island is just beautiful.
2: It's gorgeous.
0: I mean, it is. I haven't been, but I can't wait to go to the DR. But it's sad that that's going on, that half of that island is consumed with war, right, and all the things. And it's horrific, isn't
2: it? Yeah. And, you know, the Dominican, a lot of people think of the fancy resorts and, mm-hmm. you know, that the tourist part. But there's a lot of poverty in the rural parts of the Dominican.
0: Oh,
2: so we're helping a lot of Dominicans as well that otherwise could not afford to have the sight-saving surgery.
1: How do they make it? Do they make appointments or do they just come and stand in line? Is it first come, first serve? How does it work down there?
2: Yeah, so we do have a screening team that goes out. And we really target heavily Haitian populations there on the island, and then just very, very poor areas. And so they will screen people that need, you know, these treatments. And then we have wonderful partners on the Dominican side as well. And so they will pre-screen people for us as well. So if they vet all of the patients, make sure that they don't have, you know, the ability to pay. And then those are the patients that we see. So they work all year long to get patients on the list for us.
1: Is there a follow-up then, too, when you come back sometimes from patients that you've seen in the past?
2: Yes. Good question. So we work with an eye clinic on the Dominican side. and they the structure of their country is that they have to work under a humanitarian organization in order to provide these free services. So that's why this partnership is

0: is so wonderful because they really have a heart to serve as well. And so we have, you know, this wonderful partnership where we can help people that have no other way to get that. So.
1: Is the Dominican-Haitian border, is that a closed border? I mean, can Haitians come over to the Dominican and get the treatments with you guys and go back? Or is that not possible? Or how does...
0: They can. It's not easy. In fact, on our last trip in March, we were able to bring some Haitians over, including a little one-year-old baby that needed cataract surgery. And so, yeah, unfortunately, we weren't able to help him on that trip because he also has a seizure disorder, so wasn't safe to have surgery with our team then, but we're continuing to follow him and make sure that, you know, we're going to do as much as we can for that family.
2: How many years have you been doing this mission?
0: 10 since 2016.
2: How did this all start? What was the thing that's like, hey, you know, there's a problem here and we can help?
0: Yeah. So Dr. Lance Bergstrom, as you mentioned earlier, he went down there in 2013 with another very small team, and they were just doing a handful of surgeries and, you know, trying to help a little bit. And he saw the vast need. And then he's the one that kind of basically got the keys from this other doctor to this small clinic area. And he took it over in 2016, and we've just been running and growing ever since.
2: I love it. I love how it's just small ideas, little things helping can just snowball into something so wonderful.
0: Exactly.
1: If you go to the website too, under the team, you scroll down and you see the pictures of you guys since 2016 gathering down there in the team. I'm looking at the 2018 picture in front of that airplane.
0: Yes.
1: I don't know that I'm getting on that airplane. But
0: oh, it God is bless the you guys. Fast yeah, you flight. Did. It's a converted DC-3 military plane that now just takes mission teams down there. It's not pressurized, so the pilots can open the flights the windows during flight. And it's cold in there. Like, we all have to cover up with blankets. Yeah.
1: That's an old school plane, baby.
2: It's scary. Do you have a drink before you get on there?
0: It's such a smooth flight, though. It's really amazing. And the pilots, it's a Christian organization that flies the planes, and so they pray with us before the flight, and so it just makes you feel safe.
1: That is awesome. We're hanging out with Kristen Fullman, who's with the Haiti Eye Mission. Tell us about the get a little party coming up.
0: We do. October 1st at the Avalon. Starts at 6 o'clock, and we're going to have Patrick Kirby is our MC.
2: Oh, he's fabulous. He's entertaining. Fabulous. Very good.
0: So it'll be a high energy, fun night. We'll have a DJ, a photo booth, some raffle items, great meal, of course, from the Avalon. And then we are going to just have stories of impact. So our board of directors and our team members are just going to share why they keep doing this and why it's so important and meaningful stories. And so I just want our supporters to really hear how we're making a difference and how their support is so valuable.
2: Yeah. We need to know what's on the menu, if you know that. And then what are some of the cool raffle items, if you have any idea on that?
0: Yeah. It's a pasta bar. Oh. So, yes. So right. That will be amazing. Who doesn't love pasta?
2: Right.
0: And then raffle items, we have, oh my goodness, what do we have? An inflatable pool package from Hulbert Aquatic Center. We have some outdoor, like, camping type items. We have some beverage items for those that want to do that.
2: Do you have a list online of those things yet? Or?
0: We don't. We're still gathering them.
2: Okay.
0: So if any listeners have any raffle items they'd like to donate, we're still looking for more.
2: Awesome.
0: So.
2: There you go.
1: Are you doing a silent auction too, or just the live one?
0: So we're just going to do kind of game of chance. So we'll have buy some tickets and throw your name in the hat and see if you win.
1: And you said it's the 1st of October, Thursday?
0: Yes, Thursday night.
1: Okay. What time are we getting going?
0: 6 o'clock, and tickets are only $50. That includes your meal and your entertainment and all of that. So really, for not a lot of money, you can really make a huge impact. $50 covers the cost of consumable supplies for one cataract surgery. So
2: wow. And that's nice. So, and if any offices, you know, want to get tickets for your employees too, that would be a nice deduction for you as well.
0: Absolutely.
2: And do some fellowship with your employees.
0: Yep. We have table sponsorships for $500. And great night out with your coworkers and supporting a good cause.
1: There you go. I know he's probably working, but, Dr. Lance, happy belated birthday, buddy.
0: Yeah, a couple days ago.
1: Yep, a couple days ago. Anything we need to know other than what you've said?
0: Just, we want to fill all of the seats. So if you're listening, even if you have no connection with us, we're a great, fun group of people. We'd love to meet new people and grow our audience and our partners. And yeah, we would love to have you there. And if you're not able to come, there are ways to donate on our website as well, HaitiEyeMission.com. We also, Bergstrom Optical is now open, and they are going to be donating $10 for every complete pair of glasses sold to our mission. So there's a lot of different ways to give if you aren't able to attend on October 1st.
2: And when's the last day you can sign up for to go, or can you walk up and walk into, or?
0: Yes, but if we have too many people, then I may have to, you know, sweet talk to Avalon and see if we can get some more chairs. But yes, I'm not putting an end date on.
2: So right, okay. So right up until the date, if you know.
0: Yes.
1: Yeah, okay. Best to get them early.
0: Yes.
1: Where do we get them? That's just at the eye clinic or what you said?
0: Yep. So there's a link on our website, and it's GiveButter. It's a giving or a event platform that I'm using for the first time this year. It's really user-friendly, and and like I said, the link is on our website. So,
1: all right, I'm looking at the website right now on the homepage.
0: Yep, under the announcements, there's the top banner.
1: Here. I just want to make sure I see it. Okay, yep.
0: I hope
2: it's there. It's there.
1: I'm not seeing it. I'm just saying I'm not seeing it, but just check it.
0: All right, I'll make it bigger when I get back to the office. Okay.
1: I think I'm on the. All right, wait a minute. Oh, here we go. Yep, got it.
0: Got it. All right.
1: Yep. Purchase tickets here. There you go. A Night for Sight.
0: Yes.
1: And we'll talk about this more to Kristen as we get up to it, because you got about 3 weeks left. So
0: yes,
1: let's sell this thing out.
0: Oh, that would be fantastic. Thanks so much for your support. You guys are the best.
1: And give our best to the team, and great work. And my I've always learned over my life, if you can't give of money, give of your time and talents. And this is what this is all about, which I love.
2: Yeah. Thanks for what you do so much. It's so nice. And it looks good for all of us in the community that you guys go down there and do that.
0: Yeah, thank you. We're helping our neighbors.
2: Yep.
1: There you go. That's a great picture of you and Dr. Lance and Alex, too, by the way, on the website. There you go. All right. Well, and anything you need, let us know between now and then, and we'll keep plumping it up.
0: All right. Thanks so much. I really appreciate it.
1: All right. Kristen Fullman from the Haiti Eye Mission, HaitiEyeMission.com. You know, do what you can. Attend the party. 8:22. Dino's on his way in here. We'll get a check of the weather. We got a bunch of texts here to get through. Let me burn through a few of
2: them. Yeah, we've got more TiVo with J.D. Vance, and you can tell he's the next guy in line, that's for sure.
1: Oh, you would think.
2: Yeah.
1: I mean,
2: no doubt about it.
1: Rubio apparently said he wouldn't think of being the vice president.
2: He's a nice guy, yeah. He'll wait his turn.
1: But why not be the VP? I mean, that would be a ticket.
2: He does a good job at what he's doing now, though.
1: Okay, you're true, right, exactly. Right. Let's see here. For that, why are you listening, listener? Put your mask back on and make sure you tighten it. Hopefully it will shut you up. You know, I don't, the squawkers don't bother me, but my thing is when I want more than squawk, it's like they're all, what do they say? They're all a noise and no signal. It's like, could you explain yourself a little bit? And every time they walk away or they flip you off or they call you or they don't want to engage in anything. It's like the cult thing. Like, explain to me how I'm living my life every day, and I don't, you know, the MAG is not a cult, and the fact that, explain yourself. And they walk away. 9/11, a day that changed many things in this country forever. People 30 years old and younger have no reflection of the troubling news of that day. Well, that's true. We finally have a president who's standing up to these people, chanted death to America and death to Israel for the last 47 years. But are we standing up to them? Let's ask the folks in Dearborn that used to live there, or Plano, Texas, or Mission, Texas, or Frisco, or some of those neighborhoods, or Hamtramck, or Paterson, New Jersey. It's they seem to, we've seemed to have forgotten in certain parts. But yeah. Oh, and this is exactly what this says. And now, and one thing that I took away, and I forget who I saw said it, and it was a veteran. He said, you know, they told us if we go over there and fight them there, we won't have to fight them here. And apparently we're going to have to fight them here, and we're in it right now.
2: It's scary, yeah.
1: Think of your daughters and your granddaughters in a whatever they call it, a hijab or a burqa. With French colonialism in their history, why wouldn't Haiti be a crap hole? Look what France did for Vietnam. In Haiti, France imposed unconscionable reparations. Sound familiar, Germany? Yeah, Haiti's awful. I mean, awful, awful, worst kind of warring going on down there. And it just, boy, no thanks. An X-Link, thank you for that. And finally, do you think whatever the media wants you to believe, hate, hate, fear, fear, the sky is falling 24 hours a day? Not at all. Where's the hate? Where's the fear? I do have a fear of the jihad. That is not so much of a fear, but it is concerning. Let's see here. The Americans in Dearborn who happen to be Muslim, we have the First Amendment, freedom of religion. They aren't. That isn't a religion. It's an ideology. And if you could go ahead and address the fact that they are saying this, they're saying this out loud. Death to America. Islam will enter every home. Death to the infidels. And what am I missing? So stop with the name calling, and you know, maybe have a fact in your text. That'd be great. 826, Dino. Let's get out today. Make a tea time, something.
3: Yeah, gorgeous. It's going to be a nice one out today. And if you don't like this heat, if you think it's a little too warm, then the weekend, that's just for you as well. As we transition from today's heat to the cooler weekend, we will have storms that will develop along a cold front this evening. And we're looking at some of those being on the severe side. Now, right now, our current models are developing these storms very rapidly around 5 o'clock from about the Wahpeton-Sisseton area up through, let's say, about Yulin through Bemidji. So just south and east of the FM area. If that front slows down, these storms may fire right over the FM area. Any storms that do develop this evening could be severe, large hail, damaging winds.
2: But hail?
3: Again, I'm thinking the majority of these are going to be just to the east and southeast of the FM area, and we get missed again. 87 today, and then low 50s tonight. They're all out of here by about 9, 10 o'clock. And then the weekend looks pretty decent, mid to upper 60s, dry conditions.
2: 60s.
3: I know.
2: Oh, man.
3: Morning lows in the 40s.
2: That's nuts.
3: Woo. That's going to feel good.
2: It kind of is, actually.
3: It is going to feel. This will probably be... Last boat day. Are they taking the boats out?
1: Oh, like, yeah, they're coming out like crazy.
3: I figured.
1: Oh,
3: yeah.
2: Yeah.
1: Even especially this, after today.
3: Yeah. After today, this weekend.
2: Nobody wants to freeze in the water.
3: Yeah. Well, you can still take the boat out if it's. If it's
2: yeah, you but know. When you have to take it out, you have to get in the water.
3: That's a good point.
2: Most cases.
3: Yep.
1: Yeah. It's that time. It gets a little too cold, especially if you're doing it yourself.
3: Yeah.
1: And the. Hey, by the way, if you want to make some money on the weekends, the dock and lift guys, I know the sign flashes in front of TS Dock and Lift when I drive by all the time. Hiring immediately.
3: Yeah. Looking for
1: hiring
3: help.
1: You. Walk, if you could lift 40, 50 pounds, you're going to make some good money and help a lot of people get their docks and their lifts out of the lake.
3: Nice.
1: For sure. They're all hiring. All right, amigo. Thank you.
3: You got it.
1: Let's see here. We got more TiVo coming up from J.D. Vance.
2: Yeah.
1: A big wrap-up last night. We'll do that. Got some more. You know, I don't, I'm sorry. You're not, one texter is texting away on the hatred for Islam. I'm not alone in this. This is a real threat. I'm sorry you think that's a religion. It falls under freedom of religion. It's not. Do you want to talk about a cult and an ideology that I don't know how you look at what's gone on in 50 plus countries that these folks have gone into. And by the way, you want to talk about peaceful Muslims? That's okay. There are millions of them. But you listen to noted authorities on this topic, like Brigitte Gabriel and a number of other people that have studied this for decades. Okay, the peaceful, when they come in and the Brotherhood and the 25% that are not peaceful, and if there's a billion Muslims on the planet, 250 million of them are radicals, and a lot of them are here. So you're not going to sell me on that. How dare I? They're out loud with it. They're out loud with it. Who's burning churches in Europe? What's going on in UK and Ireland and France and in Germany? What's going on over there? Conversely, what's happening? What's not happening in Poland and countries that aren't allowing this? So you're barking up the wrong tree, bud. Find another station. You're not selling me on that. Let's see here. Everything I ever needed to learn about Islam, I learned in 5 minutes on 9/11 of 01.
2: Yeah.
1: Well, there you go. Let's see here. Ba-ba-bum. Okay, we're all caught up.
4: I'm Stuart Varney, and this is the Fox Business Report. Inflation rose largely as expected in August. The consumer price index rose 0.4%, up 3.4% for the year, holding steady from July. Core CPI, excluding food and energy, rose 0.3%, slightly higher than forecast. However, core CPI for the year rose 2.4%, the slowest pace since March of 2021. The month included a rebound in oil and gas prices as the Iran conflict continued. This is the last major economic report before next week's Federal Reserve meeting wraps up September 16th. Crude oil prices are off yesterday's highs, and interest rates on U.S. Treasuries have moderated. Kroger is lowering sales expectations for this year because it continues to see shoppers pulling back. That's your Fox Business Report. I'm Jenny Koselda, invested in you.
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9: About 150 community members from Moorhead and Dilworth gathered Thursday night for the Longest Table, a meal aimed at strengthening connections across the two cities. The event was held at Trinity Lutheran Church and, for the time, hosted by Lakes and Prairies Community Action Partnership. Guests shared a baked potato bar and special K-bars for dessert, while CAPLP leaders encourage open conversation about improving the community. Organizers say the transition was smooth thanks to help from previous committee members and that they're eager to hear residents' ideas for making Moorhead and Dilworth stronger. Governor Armstrong is ordering all state and American flags to be flown at half-staff today to remember those who died on 9/11. He released a statement saying, quote, "We will never forget the victims of those unspeakable acts, the heroes who died trying to save them, and the military members who have laid down their lives in the global war on terror." State health officials are reporting the first West Nile virus-related death of the year. North Dakota Health and Human Services said the victim was over 60 and lived in southwest North Dakota. The person's identity was not released. Officials say there's no vaccine or specific treatment for the virus, and residents are urged to limit outdoor activity, wear protective clothing, and take other steps to avoid mosquito bites. From the Flag Family Newsroom, I'm Jim Miller.
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1: 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Alex and Kev, happy Friday. It is 9/11, 25 years already. You're going to see a lot of that all day, a lot of the tributes. What's going on? Obviously, there's a big gathering in NYC. The big kerfuffle there is them not wanting. There's a huge amount of families, you know, and it's someone defending. You know, you're not going to convince me that Islam is a religion. It's an ideology. It's a hateful, evil. And I know the peaceful Muslims are out there, and I understand all of that. But you notice how they are never the ones speaking up when things like this happen.
2: Right, exactly.
1: They are never the ones condemning these acts of terror that, you know, 25% of their Muslim population commits and agrees with. So
2: okay, hey, you know what though? Yeah. I'm still waiting for Classical Gas, LaGlenn Campbell.
1: Yeah, we can do that.
2: We were talking about earlier about skills, guitar skills.
1: Yeah, we got a text about it was a link for Chet Atkins and and Jerry Reed playing a awesome. Yeah, we'll dig it up.
2: Okay, cool.
1: We have got one warm, hot day, today, and then that's it.
2: Yep, enjoy today, 87. We do have the chance of storms coming through later, but I don't know. Dean says maybe, maybe not, depending on where things land. You know the drill, hit and miss. But yeah, 87 today, and then tomorrow our high is 67. 42 overnight, by the way. It is going to cool down, no doubt. Sunday will be at 66, and on Monday is our next big chance of rain. We've got a 60% chance there with a high of 69.
1: All righty. Let's see here. Someone said, I have a young Muslim, and I'm well traveled. I have friends that are of the Muslim faith. They don't call it out. They'll tell you they don't call it out, but where they need to be the loudest in the room calling it out. Only the people that have left the faith, that are calling.
2: Okay,
1: it.
2: Okay. So can we get to some J.D. Vance?
1: Yeah, we can, but just a second. Okay. And because there's a couple of texts on this.
2: All right. I know you're having a little argument with somebody about all this.
1: What would you tell a 14-year-old young man, the Muslim faith? I would ask him if women in his religion have any rights when he becomes an adult. Do they have any rights? Do the women, do the wives have any rights? Can they marry more than one woman? Can they? I mean, the answer is yes to all of that. So I'll let it go there.
2: Okay. Right, we've been on this one a while. Let's get to some more happy stuff here. If you missed it, here's some of J.D. Vance's speech at the Republican midterm convention in Dallas, and he got a pretty warm welcome here.
1: like the song.
2: I know. As his walk-up music.
18: Hello, Dallas.

0: say it's pretty cool to hear a crowd that is this fired up chant your name. So go ahead and do it again.
1: Do it again.
0: I have to start, ladies and gentlemen, with a note of gratitude to each and every single person in this room and each and every single person who's watching, whether you're in the convention hall with us or watching from home on TV. You are here tonight because you love this country, and we're not going to let it go backwards.
2: Amen.
1: Yeah.
0: 2 years ago, we have to remember, our nation, ladies and gentlemen, was tired. We were tired of seeing our factories close. We were tired of our neighbors dying of drug overdoses. We were tired of not being able to afford anything. We were tired of seeing the cartels and the criminals given free reign over our great country. And we were tired of being called racist for noticing that our country was becoming dirtier and poorer and less safe and less prosperous. By the end of 2024, you were tired. We were tired as a country, but you were not defeated. The radicals in Washington, they could take much from us, but they couldn't take our will to fight back.
2: Amen, brother. Yeah.
1: And, you know, with Trump, his first term and this term, he has taught us all to fight and to fight back. You know, as Republicans before, we used to just take it and we thought, well, we don't want to be mean. We're going to be nice people. But Trump has taught us to fight back, which I appreciate that in our party.
2: Yeah. Not about decorum with our colleagues.
1: Right.
2: All of that nonsense. Yeah. Yeah,
1: we're done being nice because it doesn't pay off.
2: I like it.
1: Here's a little more from Vance on the importance of family.
0: Say that you should have been there when the organizers of the midterm RNC asked my wife, who had a two-week-old baby and three other kids that are very young, if she would come to Dallas, Texas to introduce her husband, and she said, hell no, I got four kids to take care of.
1: Family first.
0: But she sends her love, and I know she's watching at home. And I've thought a lot, ladies and gentlemen, about what is the birthright of this newest of Americans, my little boy. He is now our fellow citizen, though he doesn't know it. And I think about what the Democrats have said about our shared birthright as Americans, or frankly, the lack thereof. In Michigan, one Democrat in particular, one candidate has said, and I quote, F the nuclear family.
1: That's what they're like.
2: Saeed.
1: Yeah.
0: F the nuclear family. What are you even talking about? These hateful words come not from a love of country. They come not from a desire to serve you or our fellow Americans, but they come from a very deep emptiness in the soul. It is the nuclear family. It is inside of that nuclear family where I watch my four-year-old little girl, little Mira, beg to feed a bottle to her new baby brother. It's inside of the nuclear family where Alex's older siblings just a couple of weeks ago witnessed the wonder of a new baby's very first smile. It's inside of that family where I've seen Usha show an almost divine patience with those four kids. And so, to the radicals who wish to abolish my family and the thousands and millions of other families all across our country, we have a simple message for them. Stay the hell away from our kids.
1: He's right with all that. There is an emptiness in their soul. Something is missing in them that they don't see the greatness that we have achieved as Americans, and they want to hold us back. You wonder how much hate they're filled with to want this for us and everyone else in our country.
2: He's talking about Saeed, the terrorist that's running or trying to get into the Senate in Michigan.
1: Yep.
2: People like Hassan Piker, people like Mom Donnie, people like the rest of these people, and that's, you want to talk about hatred, that's where the hatred is, that that's the death to America,
1: right,
2: folks.
1: And they're their leaders. It's like, what is going on?
2: Well, you know what's going on. It's a jihad, it's called. We've talked about it.
1: Let's get to the election. Our future depends on common sense running this country.
0: Now, because we got a new kid around, I can't help but look at the future of this country through the eyes of the future of my son.
2: There you go.
0: And I can't help but think about what it is that we're fighting for and what it is that we want for all of our children. Now, I want my son to grow up healthy and strong. I want him to have access to clean water and real food. I want him to live in a country where you don't need a PhD in chemistry to understand the ingredient list in the grocery store. I want to live in a country where my son's doctors answer to parents and to the Hippocratic Oath, not to a bunch of far-left bureaucrats.
1: Right on there.
0: I want him to get a real education. He's going to grow up and go to school. I want him to go to a school that teaches him to read, to write, that teaches him arithmetic, that teaches him to love his country and his fellow citizens. And
2: amen. Please.
0: And what I want for my family, I want for your family too. That's my job. My job is to fight for every single person in this room, every person watching at home, as if they were my own family, as if they were my own kin. And so I don't just want these things for my kids, I want them for your kids too. I want our daughters to compete on a fair field where no politician tells a little girl she's got to surrender her trophy, her scholarship, or her locker room to a man.
2: Amen, brother.
1: Yeah.
0: I want our sons to have a fair shot at a good job, and I want that for our daughters, too. I want, whether they work in tech or manufacturing, American businesses to hire American workers, to rely on American people, and to ensure that we build the next generation of great American products with American hands.
1: Yeah, he is spot on and all that. Remember, our schools, they were teaching kids to hate America.
2: They
1: were giving distorted views of our culture. I mean, even look at the Smithsonian. They've got a tainted view there, too, of what they're showing people.
2: Nailed it. Yeah, I. How do you argue with a lot of that? I mean, any of it, really?
1: None of it. You can't.
2: It's worthy of watching the whole thing. Unfortunately, we are out of time. Got to get a break in here and wrap it up. Coming up on the Need to Know Morning Show. Be right back.
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1: Here we go.
2: That's Glenn Campbell, by the way.
1: It is. Classical gas.
2: Live with the London Philharmonic is where they recorded it.
1: I love me some Glenn Campbell.
2: Earlier in the show, we got a text just about, you know, it was a picture of Chet Atkins and Jerry Reed together. And I'd mentioned, growing up, those guys were on Hee Haw.
8: Oh,
2: they were
8: Smokey
2: and the Bandit. You know, they had songs out. Jerry Reed had a bunch of hits. But I never knew they were such rock stars with a guitar. Roy Clark, Jerry Reed, and Glenn Campbell. Amazing guitar players. Like, next level, off the charts. Someone said Roy Clark was the Eddie Van Halen of country guitar in the day. It's true. Hmm. Yeah, a little more of that, too. Listen to that.
1: Oh, he brings it home with this.
2: Oh, yeah. I mean, it's great. And there's videos of them playing together, like on old country shows on television, mm-hmm. the three of them. Yeah, they're unreal. But that's why we dug that up. Dino, before we get out of here, what hooky factor I'm officially saying is at 11 today.
8: Oh, yeah, for today. Yeah, today's going to be a beauty. Wind's not that strong. A little breezy, but I'll be keeping an eye on the radar between about 5 o'clock and 8 o'clock tonight as we're going to see storms develop. And it looks like it's just going to be southeast and east of the FM area. Let's say Sisseton up through Bemidji. So that does include Lakes Country. So we will be keeping a close eye on areas east of the valley here for some strong to severe storms developing after 5 o'clock. Again, some of those expected to be severe. They'll be quick movers. So after a high today of 87, this could be the last upper 80s that we see.
1: Yeah.
8: Could be the last one of the season. We'll clear it out tonight. It's going to be a pleasant night. Great sleeping. Open the windows kind of night. 51 and then mid to upper 60s over the weekend. A real fall feel to the
1: And our
8: weekend.
1: Next chance of rain Monday.
8: The best chance of rain, even though Lakes Country, you know, you'll see quick moving storms this evening. Monday, widespread rain up and down the valley into Lakes Country. Now, how much? Yeah, it depends which model, but we could see a quarter to a half inch widespread across the area, which isn't a lot, but hey, it's better than what some areas have seen.
1: We'll take it.
8: Yeah, and then another chance of rain towards the middle of next week, but temperatures pretty consistently in the mid to upper 60s all of next week.
2: Boom. Very fallish.
8: Yes, finally.
2: Very fallish. Let's
8: finally.
2: Go.
8: Finally.
2: Yeah, buddy.
8: Yeah.
1: Let's just hold on to fall as long as we can.
8: No kidding. Well, and again, if you want to make a safe bet, I would bet at an above normal winter in terms of temps. Now, precip-wise, that's a crapshoot, so we will wait and see.
2: All right.
1: All right,
2: thank you, buddy.
1: Thanks.
8: You got it.
2: Couple of texts before we bug out of here.
1: This quick from the Babylon Bee. Mandami, women attending the 9/11 memorial will be required to wear hijabs.
2: Yeah, I know. Texter says, I drive school bus, can't listen as much, but what I did hear was right on this morning. JFK, etc. One of the best morning shows to date. Well, right back at you.
1: Appreciate it. We try to get you some info instead of just fluff.
2: It's what many need to hear. Also, never forget 9/11. Yep. Classical Gas, originally by Mason Williams.
1: That's right. Yeah.
2: Glenn Campbell mentions that as he goes into that song.
1: Okay.
2: Play it on your playlist. Good morning, Uncle Kev, Auntie Alex, and Super E Dean.
1: It's Mama Alex.
2: Mama Alex, Mama. Yeah. Yo, keep up the great shows, South Dakota fan. Right back. Thanks for being there. Can't do it without you. A link to YouTube. Thank you for that. Look what is happening with the Muslims in this country. They are moving into cities all around the country at border cities. They will continue to take over and move into the heartland if we do not stand up and stop this takeover using our kindness to accomplish it.
1: Yeah, and they're building their own cities and their own governments. That's a scary thing, too. They're not assimilating.
2: They're not. They're not.
1: That's the problem.
2: And why, you know, and a person that was texting me earlier, go to a mosque. I mean, go down to Dallas and just show up to go to a service or go to do whatever they're doing there. Good luck getting in there.
1: Kevin's still triggered.
2: Maybe I'm wrong. Sorry. Let's see. Someone that's not a fan of the Republicans. Okay, well, you have a good weekend nonetheless.
1: Yeah, we appreciate we'll you listening anyway. Maybe you'll learn something. Anyway, have a great one. We will see you Monday. Hallstrom's up next.
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1: You've smiled with your mouth closed long enough. 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
17: They just rang the bell again 1 minute ago. I'm Dave Anthony, Fox News. Marking the time on 9/11, 25 years ago, when the first Twin Tower collapsed in New York City, less than an hour after was the second one hit by a terrorist hijacked plane. In 27 minutes, the bell will ring again when the other tower hit first by another hijacked plane also went down.
18: I hope I live. I hope I live. It's coming down on me.
17: He did survive while he was recording, but nearly 3,000 people were killed in all. And at Ground Zero, they're reading all the names.
19: My uncle, Stephen Gerard Hoffman. Uncle Stephen, we love and miss you.
17: And one grieving widow spoke out.
20: My husband, Tom Strada. You are missed more with each year that passes. But how can it be 25 years and still we have no justice for the role that Saudi Arabia played in your murder?
17: All four living ex-presidents are at Ground Zero, New York. Bill Clinton, Barack Obama, Joe Biden, and George W. Bush, who was president that day in 2001. President Trump is at the Pentagon, where he will soon speak at a ceremony underway remembering when the third hijacked plane crashed.
21: Please join me in a moment of silence as we honor the fallen who at this hour, 25 years ago, lost their lives while serving their nation. We remember the fallen and pray for the families.
17: The fourth plane never made it to Washington like the hijackers planned. That is the sound air traffic control heard as the 40 passengers on United Flight 93 fought back against the terrorists. And at almost this exact time, 25 years ago, the plane crashed into a field in Shanksville, Pennsylvania. And as we look back 25 years, there is something new to honor even more victims of the terror attacks. There will be a ringing of the bell for the people who died later of 9/11 related illnesses. 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
17: On Wall Street, there is a rebound this morning after three big sell-offs dragged the Dow down well over 1,000 points. The Dow right now is up 580. The Nasdaq is gaining 306. The S&P 500 adding 79 points after an inflation report came out, as expected, showing the consumer price index rose 0.4% last month. The annual rate of increase, 3.4%, was the same as July. Now, the price of oil is down more than 3%. WTI back at $98 a barrel after surging this week back over 100, gas prices have also surged. Regular up 15 cents since last Friday. AAA's national average, $4.29 per gallon. Diesel's up 8 cents today to a new record high over $6 for the first time, $6.05.
26: Diesel fuel is used for freight and delivery trucks, so it's much more expensive to transport things. The Independent Grocers Alliance says fuel can account for up to 30% of the total cost of food. Scott Dane, executive director of the American Logging Council, tells Fox Business his industry is being crushed. They're reaching out to the administration for help.
27: There are some steps they can take. One of them is to eliminate or suspend the fuel tax.
26: Dane says it now costs more than $1,350 to fill up a diesel truck. Ginny Coselda, Fox News.
17: A week after the mistrial in Massachusetts and Lindsay Clancy's murder case and the killing of her kids, her lawyer is asking the judge to acquit her, find Clancy not guilty by reason of insanity.
28: 11 of 12 jurors were ready to clear the 36-year-old of criminal responsibility last Friday, but their deadlock forced a judge to declare a mistrial. Prosecutors who allege she acted intentionally when killing her three young children in 2023 have yet to say whether they'll retry her. Clancy admitted to strangling her kids, but pleaded not guilty with the defense, arguing she shouldn't be held criminally liable because she was suffering from postpartum psychosis.
17: That's Kristen Goodwin. I'm Dave Anthony. This is Fox News.
0: Partly cloudy, breezy, and mild for today with highs in the mid to upper 80s and winds out of the south. And they'll be switching to the northwest as a cold front moves into the area towards evening. That cold front could spark off some strong to severe storms east of the valley. And then behind that front will turn cooler overnight with lows in the low 50s and a cooler weekend in store with partly cloudy skies. We'll have highs Saturday and Sunday in the 60s. From the Flag Skywatch Weather Center, I'm Chief Meteorologist Dean Wysocki.
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3: It is 8:06 Central Time, September 11th. 25 years ago, at this exact moment, in a second grade classroom in Sarasota, Florida, White House Chief of Staff Andrew Card is walking up to President George W. Bush, leaning down and whispering into his ear, "Sir, a second plane has hit the tower. America is under attack." That's where we are right now, 25 years ago today. 4 minutes earlier at 8:03 our time, 100 million Americans watching live TV had just watched in real time a second commercial airliner bank low over Lower Manhattan and disappear into the South Tower of the World Trade Center. Whatever doubt we had 17 minutes earlier when the first tower was hit, and some assumed it was a terrible accident, maybe just a navigational error, a small plane, well, that doubt is gone now. Everybody watching knows this is an attack. Today, we're going to do things a little differently here on the Steve Holmstrom Show. This is not just any old day. It is a 25th anniversary of a horrific day and a horrific moment. And I think we need to pay special attention to that. So we're going to back up and walk through how we got to this moment, because in the next 2 hours, the country is going to watch the Pentagon get hit, watch both of those towers in New York collapse live on TV, taking thousands of lives with them in a matter of seconds. We are all going to watch a plane go down in a Pennsylvania field because 40 passengers decided they weren't going to let it reach whatever target the hijackers had in mind. And Americans would watch the skies over America go completely silent for the first time in the history of flight, as every single aircraft in the country is ordered to land immediately wherever it happens to be. Get to the nearest airport now. We're going to walk through every minute of that morning together, but I wanted to start right here at 8:06 because this is the exact moment that America crossed over from confusion into certainty that we were under attack. Before this minute, it was possible to believe it was an accident, but nobody believed that anymore, not from this moment going forward, not the president, the passengers on those other two planes, not the firefighters already running up the stairwells of the North Tower, and not the 100 million people watching at home. And everything that came after this, the wars, the security lines, the way this country has thought about safety for the last 25 years traces back to this moment. It started at 6:59 a.m. our time, 7:59 on the East Coast. American Airlines Flight 11 departs Boston. It takes off from Logan International Airport, bound for Los Angeles. 81 passengers and 11 crew members are on board. But what nobody knew at that time is that 5 hijackers were also on board, armed with box cutters and knives. And nobody on the ground has any idea that this flight is never going to get to California. At 7:14 a.m. our time, United Flight 175 departs Boston 15 minutes after Flight 11. Also bound for L.A., 56 passengers and 9 crew are aboard, including 5 more hijackers. And about this same time, the hijackers aboard the first flight, Flight 11, storm the cockpit and take control of the plane. 7:20 a.m. Central Time, American Airlines Flight 77 departs Washington Dulles, bound for L.A. 58 passengers and 6 crew are aboard there, including, yes, 5 more hijackers. And this flight will turn back toward Washington within the hour. 7:42 a.m. Central Time is when United Airlines Flight 93 departed Newark, the 4th and final hijacked flight. Going to San Francisco, it sat on the runway for 41 minutes because of traffic delays. On board, there were 37 passengers and 7 crew members.

accident. And some New Yorkers on the street below even assume that that's exactly what happened at first. But air traffic control at this very time has already lost track of two more airliners behaving abnormally, and controllers are starting to figure this out. This is not an accident, and these are no small planes. 8:03 a.m., Flight 175 crashes into the South Tower, United 175, between the 77th and 85th floors, live on national TV, since every camera in the city is already pointed at the burning North Tower. There's no more confusion. This is a coordinated attack. The stock market, not yet opened for the day, will not open at all and is going to stay closed the rest of the week. The longest shutdown of U.S. markets since the Great Depression. Within minutes, the phrase "America is under attack" starts moving through newsrooms, government offices, and coffee shops around the country. Shortly after that, NORAD scrambles fighter jets from Otis Air National Guard Base in Massachusetts, though they're still minutes away when the South Tower is hit. Military and civilian air traffic controllers are now working together in real time, trying to account for every aircraft still in American airspace. It's a scramble in every sense of the word to figure out how many more hijacked planes might be out there. Remember, we had no idea. At about 8:06, President Bush is told what's happening. He was there talking about a reading program to students at the elementary school classroom. Secret Service agents begin preparing to move the president. At 8:21 Central Time, bridges and tunnels close and flights are grounded. Every bridge, every tunnel into Manhattan, basically sealing off the island. At 8:37, Flight 77 crashes into the Pentagon. The American flight at more than 500 miles an hour on the western side of the Pentagon, killing everyone aboard, with 125 people inside the building. There is a massive fire and part of the building is collapsed in a section of that building that had recently been reinforced and was only partially occupied during renovation work, a detail that almost certainly saved lives. At 8:42 a.m. Central Time, all U.S. airspace is ordered closed. The FAA issues an order that we had never heard before. Every aircraft in the United States, more than 4,500 planes in the air at the time, must land at the nearest airport immediately, no exceptions. The first full ground stop of American airspace in history. And within 2.5 hours, U.S. skies are completely empty of commercial traffic for the first time since the Wright brothers and Kitty Hawk. 8:45 a.m. Central Time, the White House and the Capitol are evacuated. And then at 8:59 Central Time, the South Tower collapses 56 minutes after being struck. A massive cloud of dust and debris filters through lower Manhattan. Thousands of people are still inside or nearby. It's the first of the towers to fall, and nobody at that point really even starts to think, what if it happens to the second tower? 9:03 a.m. our time, Flight 93 crashes near Shanksville, Pennsylvania. This is the Todd Beamer flight, where Beamer and a few others vote to storm the cockpit rather than let the hijackers reach whatever target they intended. They thought it was the Capitol. They said it might be the White House. Beamer says, let's roll. 9:28 Central Time, the North Tower collapses 29 minutes after the South Tower falls, 102 minutes after being struck. Both towers are gone, and a plume of smoke and debris is rushing through lower Manhattan. Firefighters, police officers, civilians are all still inside. In New York and Washington, D.C., the cities rush into chaos. Mayor Rudy Giuliani orders the evacuation of lower Manhattan, scrambles to establish a command center after the World Trade Center and that entire area becomes unusable. Giuliani walked the smoke-filled streets himself that morning, saying it looked like a nuclear winter. By midday, the search for survivors is beginning. Thousands of volunteers, off-duty firefighters, and construction workers arrived from across the region. They weren't asked. They just came, some driving through the night from other states. The effort will continue for months, but in these first hours, it's a desperate search for people who might still be alive. At 4:20 p.m. Central Time, after burning for hours, damaged by debris from the North Tower's collapse, the 47-story 7 World Trade Center building collapses. No one's inside. It had been evacuated hours earlier. It's the last structural collapse of the day. In the evening, President Bush addressed the nation at 7:30, our time, declaring the United States would make no distinction between the terrorists who carried

0: carried out the attacks and the nations that harbored them, and that, quote, none of us will ever forget this day. Congress gathered on the Capitol steps, and in a moment, many who were there still described as one of the rawest of their lives breaks into an unplanned rendition of God Bless America. Republicans and Democrats standing shoulder to shoulder. No ceremony was planned, and no one was sure quite who started it. By the end of the day, nearly 3,000 people are dead, not counting the 19 hijackers, including 343 New York City firefighters and 71 law enforcement officers. How did it look and sound as we all rushed to the radio or the TV to try to understand what was happening? That's next.
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0: Fox News Channel has put together a really good recap of the events of 9/11/2001. It was a beautiful sunny day in New York City. School year had just started up. People were excited about the new football seasons for the Jets and the Giants. Polling places across the city had just opened for some high-profile primary races, including the primary contest for mayor to succeed Rudy Giuliani and dozens of city council seats. And then something went horribly wrong. Air traffic control was the first to realize that the first plane, American Airlines Flight 11, a Boeing 767, which took off from Boston's Logan International Airport bound for L.A., had veered off course.
10: American 11, climb, maintain available level 350. American 11, Boston. American 11. If you hear Boston Center, right, Dan? Is that American 11 trying to call?
11: Buddy, we have some planes. Just stay quiet and you'll be okay. We're returning to the airport.
0: These are the terrorists.
10: American 11, are you trying to call?
11: Nobody move. Everything will be okay. If you try to make any move, you'll injure yourself and the airplane. Just stay quiet.
12: 838?
11: Yes.
12: Have you guys heard anything from American?
11: No.
12: Okay, we think there might be somebody in the cockpit right now taking it over.
13: We have a hijacked aircraft headed towards New York. So we need someone to scramble some F-16s or something up there to help us out.
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18: Hey, Dracon, American 11, 767, possible hijack. We believe he's on the descent.
19: The World Trade said that tower number one is on fire. The whole outside of the building was just a huge explosion. Send every available ambulance, everything you got, to the World Trade Center now.
20: We have a very tragic alert for you right now. An incredible plane crash into the World Trade Center here at the lower tip of Manhattan.
21: It's believed a 737 has crashed into this speculation at this point, but at least three floors taken out, crashed into the side of the building. Joining us right now, one of the producers with Fox Report, Owen Mugen on the scene. Owen, what do you know? What do you see? Where are you?
22: Yeah, Brian, I'm on the roof of my building, which is about five blocks to the south of the World Trade Center. I'm looking right now at the World Trade Center. There's a massive gaping hole on the second tower. It's about 15 stories from the roof. It's just unbelievable to look at.
23: It looks like something out of a movie. There is a huge hole in the side of tower number one.
24: We have a number of floors on fire. It looked like the plane was aiming towards the building.
25: It looked like it was intentional. Four more units going into the box. It could be a terrorist attack.
19: Roll every available ambulance you got to this position.
22: There are tons of people in the streets. There are papers, things fluttering out. I can't see any evidence of what it was that could have crashed. All I can see is just this massive gaping hole with tons of black smoke falling out of the building.
26: We have several injured people on West Street here.
27: Even report floor number 106. Numerous people trapped. Floor number 106.
19: Are you going to have jumpers, baby? Jumpers.
0: Jumpers.
28: All right, Division 1, be advised. Battalion 2 advised you have jumpers from the World Trade Center. Okay.
20: Oh, my God!
0: And people seeing that.
23: The plane obviously went in on one side and came out the other. There's debris all over the
20: Earl's
23: ground
20: broke
23: down
20: through
23: below.
20: On part.
23: Exactly. And as you can see, it affects perhaps 10 floors.
20: Yes.
23: Of the World Trade Center building. It is over 100 stories tall.
21: This time of morning is when people pour into that building, and it's usually next to full.
23: We got to also remember, this is near the financial district on the tip of Manhattan. There are so many people at this hour who are in that neighborhood. This is horrible.
29: This is a clear blue sky day in Manhattan. If this was an accident, it would be a needle in a haystack kind of accident. Our Wendell Goler is traveling with the president.
30: John, the president is here promoting a reading initiative on the second day of a two-day trip to Florida.
0: And the president now being told what's happening.
31: Air 175, recycle your transponder, score code of 1470. United 175, New York. United 175, do you read New York?
0: That's the second plane.
31: I can't get a hold of the United 175 at all right now. And I don't know where he went to.
32: Can you see a guy at about 4,000 feet, about 5 east of the airport right now? Looks like he's...
33: Yeah, hi, Sam.
32: Do you see a guy... Look, is he descending for the building also?
33: He's descending really quick, too, yeah.
32: Well, that's...
33: 2,500 feet now. He just dropped 800 feet in like one sweep.
0: plane number two into the second tower.
29: There was another one. We just saw another one apparently go. Another plane just flew into the second tower.
1: 3-6 Manhattan urgent. You have a second plane into the other tower of the tower of the Trade Center. Major fire.
0: This is about 7:15 a.m.
2: 3-6 advising a second plane into the World Trade Center, okay.
1: 3-6, that's the other tower.
29: This has to be deliberate, folks. We just saw on live television as a second plane flew into the second tower of the World Trade Center. Now, given what has been going on around the world, some of the key suspects come to mind, Osama bin Laden.
3: Obviously, it takes a lot of training and expertise to fly a complicated, sophisticated aircraft. These are not little Cessnas and little Pipers. So you have to wonder what was going on in the cockpit.
29: Let's bring in David Lee Miller, our correspondent. David Lee, what can you tell us?
4: Good morning, John. I'm a few blocks from the World Trade Center right now. As you would expect, all the roadways are pretty much cut off. The only way to get near the buildings is on foot right now. The scene is absolutely a horrific one. You have people streaming out of the area. You've got people literally in tears and shock.
29: Harvey Kushner is on the line with us. He's a frequent guest of ours and a terrorism expert. Harvey, is it too early to speculate?
5: You look outside the Fox studios, look how clear it is. I mean, how could you miss the trade towers?
29: Right.
5: I mean, not just one, but two planes? No matter how this turns out, this is going to be a day that's going to live in infamy. And, you know, it's going to cause changes in terms of security like this country has never seen before.
0: And the president has a chance
6: Freedom
0: to speak.
6: Freedom itself was attacked this morning by a faceless coward. And freedom will be defended. Make no mistake. The United States will hunt down and punish those responsible for these cowardly acts.
0: So today on the show, I've got some questions for you. What should we learn from this? What have we forgotten about this? One of our more popular guests we get on the program from time to time, Michael Letts, a 30-year law enforcement veteran and a great voice on days like this. We'll weigh in on that next. Dust off at
7: my bullet hole. 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
10: North Dakota Supreme Court's upheld the manslaughter conviction of Donald Joseph Bartlett and the death of Anthony Keel. Bartlett appealed his 10-year sentence from Grand Forks County, arguing the jury was exposed to improper character testimony and evidence of a prior assault. There was DNA and physical evidence presented at trial. A public forum next week will address the growing impact of data center developments across North Dakota, including the amount of electricity and water they use. The September 15th forum being hosted by Vern Thompson, the Democratic NPL candidate for North Dakota Agricultural Commissioner. It'll take place 7 to 9 p.m. at the Mapleton Community Center on 2nd Street. The forum comes amid plans from Minnesota-based Geronimo Power to build on land in nearby Durbin Township, located between Castleton and Mapleton. Minnesota Speaker of the House Lisa Daymuth is criticizing the Walz administration, follows a new report from the Office of the Legislative Auditor. That audit found that over 100 assisted living facilities received Department of Human Services payments for more individuals than their license capacity during the fiscal year 2024. In a statement, Speaker Daymuth called the findings, quote, business as usual, accusing Governor Walz of failing to protect taxpayer dollars and calling for new political leadership in the state. From the Flag Family Newsroom, I'm Jim Miller.
11: Partly cloudy, breezy, and mild for today with highs in the mid to upper 80s and winds out of the south. And they'll be switching to the northwest as a cold front moves into the area towards evening. That cold front could spark off some strong to severe storms east of the valley. And then behind that front will turn cooler overnight with lows in the low 50s and a cooler weekend in store with partly cloudy skies. We'll have highs Saturday and Sunday in the 60s. From the Flag Skywatch Weather Center, I'm Chief Meteorologist Dean Wysocki.

0: sitting there.
1: Michael Lentz is a law enforcement veteran, more than 30 years of experience. He is now the founder, president, and CEO of an organization called Invest USA, a national nonprofit dedicated to equipping law enforcement officers with life-saving bulletproof vests. He is also the author of a book called Truth, Lies, and Control, Finding Hope in an Upside-Down World. We've had Michael on the show many times before, and he's a very popular guest. I get good feedback whenever we have Michael on the program, and we're thankful for his time on this particular day. Michael, I wanted to bring you on to this show today because more than 100,000 people signed a petition ahead of this day asking New York City Mayor Zoran Mamdani not to attend today's commemoration of the September 11th terrorist attacks at the World Trade Center footprint down there. I see that he is there this morning, and law enforcement has been very critical of him and some of the statements that he's made about law enforcement and also about diminishing the impact of 9/11 and what happened on that day. What goes through your mind today, sir, when you kind of take into account everything that's happening today?
2: Well, if you put it in one word, I think this is what America feels. It's disgust. And let me tell you why it is disgust. Let's frame this to begin with. We'll talk about all the negatives that Mamdani has done on this issue in just a second. But here's what it reminds America, it reminds law enforcement. Here's what the crisis is facing this country. We used to have, Steve, statesmen who served us in public office. What is a statesman? Who goes into that office to determine to assist and make what's better for his constituents and for the people that he serves. Now we have politicians. And what are politicians doing? They have one goal in mind. What's best for them? And they care nothing about the rest of their constituents or anybody else. Mamdani has demonstrated that exceptionally well today. Why? Because he has been so critical of our law enforcement. He's been supportive of defunding them. He's been supporting of making sure they don't have the necessary equipment to protect their very own lives. He's been very critical of America. He's been very outspoken about, there was a 9/11, it was a bad thing, but we kind of deserved it. It's just utterly treasonous as far as the American people are concerned. But yet, does he care about disrupting a memorial or a remembrance for those that have been left behind who lost loved ones and who paid the ultimate sacrifice, our first responders? No, he doesn't care about anybody else. He's arrogant. He cares only about himself. What's best for him? I'm going to go there anyway. I don't care what you tell me I can go or not. I'm going to go there and make a grand show so that I can prove to people how great I am. That's what's wrong with this country today, Steve. We have too many politicians, no statesmen, people that care only for themselves. This is a clear demonstration of it, and that is why not just myself, but law enforcement as a whole across the country, and I believe the vast majority of Americans, as American citizens, are absolutely disgusted with this kind of behavior.
1: There are millions of people in the New York City metro area, but to get more than 100,000 signatures on a petition asking the mayor, sir, just on this one, just sit this one out. Are you surprised that they were able to get that many people to come together to get that kind of a petition going?
2: Actually, no, I'm not. I was on the air in New York earlier yesterday, and they could not. It jammed all the phone answers coming in. People so outraged that he would do this. I was shocked as to the response coming in on the wire and on the phone lines from the people of New York. You know, here's what I made the comment to New York about when this first occurred. And of course, I went there the day after when this first occurred, and I was watching it as every other American was across the country. I realized very quickly I was in a council meeting, and we adjourned the meeting. And I realized very quickly this was not a New York City issue. This was not a New York State issue. This was an attack on the very sovereignty of the United States of America. And as such, the American people themselves would need to reply and respond and band together with one united spirit to fight the enemy. We did that. Within a matter of hours, I'm getting calls from across the country. We're putting together caravans to go. California is putting caravans to go. You remember, you couldn't fly.
1: Yep.
2: So that meant you were driving all night, 24 hours straight on the road, just shifting, just changing shifts. We all immediately head not knowing, hey, what do you need, what you don't need, is all we need, you knew, is that you needed bodies, you needed us there. To show a united spirit, we're here, together as Americans, to make this happen. That's the kind of spirit that you and I have in our veins, that has always been the spirit of America. And when you have people like Mandani, who are communists, and Muslim, I'm going to be very blunt about it, and who cannot understand our culture and the spirit of America, quite frankly, they don't deserve to be trying to lead it if they can't understand its spirit.
1: Absolutely. Can't echo that statement any more forcefully. There was a moment later that day, Michael, when Congress gathered on the Capitol steps. A lot of people who were there say they'll never forget it, where Congress got together and just wanted to get together to meet, and someone thought we might say something, and all of a sudden there was a singing of God Bless America, Republicans and Democrats together, shoulder to shoulder, singing at the top of their lungs. There was no ceremony really planned. Nobody is even sure who started it. But I think to myself, and I got a little choked up when I recounted that in my open segment today about the unity that we had in the country at that time. Michael, the sad statement I'm going to make right now is I don't know if Republicans and Democrats would come together to stand shoulder to shoulder to sing together today. Am I wrong?
2: No, you're right, unfortunately. I mean, that is where we live at today. And we need to do two things. We need to, first of all, understand that we are in a war for good versus evil. And the second thing, it is not a Republican versus Democrat. It is a matter of principle and a matter of character versus evil. I don't care what your party is, because we have just as many bad people on the Republican side sometimes as we do on the Democratic side. What I care about is your character and your values. And that's what made this country great. That's what unifies this country in time of crisis. And that's what we need to be concentrating on. And so to all those who are trying to be divisive, we can set our differences aside, but we're all Americans. Let's make sure that we focus on what is best for America. And here it's very simple. You know, you look at history. You see what works and what doesn't. There's a lot of things that we tried in history in the past that are utter failures. Communism being one of them has been tried across the globe. It's an utter failure. Let's reject the things that we already know don't work. And let's make sure that we return to the values that do. America is its best and its greatest when it has values. And I know, you know, we're getting on a little rabbit trail here, but I'll just be a second. When you get to where there are no consequences for actions, when it pays to commit crime, when you can murder children and there be no consequences of it, does that not show you how far we have gone?
1: Amen.
2: And lost the values and the principles that made this country once great?
1: Yeah.
2: Folks, it's not just America. No country can survive on anarchy. And we're not just on the edge. We got both feet hanging over the edge of the cliff. We're fixing to jump into anarchy, and America will be lost. Please, 250 years should not be flushed down the toilet. Let's fight for what we believe in.
1: I love that. I'm pumping my fist as you're saying that. So with midterm elections coming up, Michael, could any of these feelings that you and I are feeling, and I have to believe we're not the only ones, as people watch this and kind of see the social media videos and the audio of the first responders and dispatch and air traffic control. Could any of this, you think, come together to help us fight back socialism in the upcoming elections and remind us what made our country great?
2: I believe very strongly that it will. I believe very strongly that the vast majority of Americans can see through what's going on. They may be quiet, but what are you going to see from mainstream media? Who is the mouthpiece for the liberal left? They're going to do everything they can to convince you that their conservative values need to go and there needs to be a change. They will lie. They will steal. They will do everything they can. What I mean by lying? Oh, guess what, guys? You shouldn't go to the poll. We've already looked at the polls. Democrats are going to win by a landslide. False. It's a lie. They create those polls to show what they want to show, not the truth. You know, hey, prices are too high for gas. It's all because of the fact that, you know, you got a crazy president, you're bringing us into war. That's not the fact. We could discuss that a different time. A totally different issue that causes that. They will say whatever they need to say, and they are prepared to steal whatever they need to steal. That is why they are fighting so hard to keep the SAVE Act out. They're fighting the Supreme Court. Don't change the mail-in ballots. That's our perfect way of rigging elections. Let us do what we do best, and that's steal stuff. You're going to see that, folks. And why am I making this statement? Keep that in mind for the next 2 months. Everything you hear on the mainstream media, I hate to say it, but just discount. Go to programs like Steve's here and get the truth. The truth will set you free.
1: Mm. Appreciate that. How do we have the conversation that is necessary for us to have, Michael, about radical Islamic terrorism, which is what led to this 25 years ago, without seeming like we hate an entire group of people?
2: Well, we've started that, and I want every American to join us. And here's what we need to do. We've allowed the left to take our verbiage and our narrative and twist it against us and our Constitution. Yes, we are definitely, you know, freedom of religion is the primary foundation of this country. Muslim is not religion. Muslim is an ideology. You say, well, how can you make that statement? How can you say that publicly? If you want it to be a religion, denounce the aspect of it that if you don't agree with me, you're worthy of death and I should kill you. You want to denounce that, denounce the fact that I should be under Sharia law, and you want to do what just for you and affects you, you go right ahead. But as long as you're pushing consequences to others if they do not support your ideology, that is ideology. That's not religion. That's communism. That's what communists do. I lived in Mexico for 10 years that are socialists, same thing as communism. That is what they do, okay? And that's what we need to be, first of all, telling the American people. We're not attacking a religion. We are attacking an ideology that has one goal in mind, and that is the destruction of America. You say, well, you shouldn't say that. No, I'm not saying it, folks. Listen to them. Those are their words. The Ayyubids are saying America will be the next caliphate Muslim country, either by bullet or by ballot, but they will accomplish their goal. So the enemy's already stated what they're going to do. Are we just going to ignore them and laugh at them and let them do it anyway? Are we going to take defensive positions and become aggressive and defend America? And when I say defend America, folks, you're defending your kids and your grandkids.
1: Mm-hmm.
2: If we lose this battle, they have no place to go. There is no other country. You have doomed them to failure and to all kind of unforeseen consequences if we do not stand together united now. So let's be united. Let's make sure we are complete and challenge the enemy. And they are an enemy of America. There's no question about it.
1: Yep.
2: I'll say it again.
1: Absolutely.
2: Keep that.
1: Thank you very much. Michael, we appreciate your time. Great voice, and we needed it today. Take care, brother.
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1: 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The phone number is 701-271-1100. That's the Valley Christian Counseling and Wellness phone line. You can text or call that number, 701-271-1100. So far this hour, you've heard the voices of those who were part of that day in New York City back 25 years ago. You've heard me give some commentary. You've heard Michael Letts give some commentary, and I want to give most of the last hour and 10 minutes of the program to you to say what you want to say. What is your opinion on what we have learned? What's your opinion on what have we forgotten about 9/11? It's your turn to weigh in on the 25th anniversary, that horrific day. Email box is also open, studio@flagfamily.com. I think Michael makes a point and gives us a playbook on how to have these conversations about religion. I've always said, I'm going to just find a principle that makes sense to me, and then I'm going to try to apply that to whatever situation I'm in. And this certainly works when it comes to Islam. Here's what I believe with every fiber of my being. If you want to be here in our country and practice a peaceful religion, whatever that religion is called and named, you're welcome to be here. We've said that as a country, and we built the greatest country in the history of the world by having a tolerance for religion that is peaceful. But if you want to be here and practice a religion that hates our country, hates what we were founded on, and hates our Christian God, whatever that religion is called, that's a problem. And some people will want to make it more than that, but that's always been my answer. We welcome and accept all peaceful religions here while understanding that a Christian God is what the country was founded on. And you don't have to believe in that, but you need to at least respect it, tolerate it, respect it, maybe find a way to appreciate it, hopefully. But that's not one of the rules. But the rules are be here and practice whatever religion peacefully. Do not be here and practice a religion that hates us and what we were founded on. I have to admit to you, I'm not an expert on Islam. Some will say the text is go kill Americans. Other Muslims say that's not the scriptures or the text that I read, and it's not the religion I practice. I will die on the hill of talking to individual people and not lumping entire groups of people together. That's how I put my head on the pillow at night without driving myself into the ground. So my comments on that I thought were worth bringing out after we had Michael on the program here today. A number of texts are pouring in here. We'll get to those as we can. But first of all, we want to go to Dallas, Texas, where Crystal is calling in. And I believe Crystal's down at the Republican midterm convention. Hi, Crystal.
14: Yes, sir. Yes, sir. And thank you for that. Yes, not only are we here for this phenomenal day coming, you know, flying home because we trust the airline system. If we didn't trust it, we would not be flying today. Let me just be blunt. There's a lot of catastrophe that happened, but here we are 25 years later. What have we learned? I agree with you about being tolerant. I think there also has to be how do we get along business-wise and in our neighborhoods. And learning from my experience down here with all the Republicans from across the nation, we've had some time for reflection. And it's not to say that we can't recover, that we can't go on, because if we look at every day as being afraid, so it's more of a day of defiance that we have risen from being hit. And when you consider it, our economic hub in New York was hit. Our defense and Pentagon in Washington, D.C. was hit. And what could have happened either to the Capitol building or the White House with the Flight 93 could have been, you know, wiped out the entire function of our country. But on today, I'm saying a blessing to our country. I'm saying a blessing to the people who are right here in Dallas at the airport checking us. There's a lot of us who are talking here at breakfast about this day and really doing a day of reflection. And so focus on today. Give us the power to say the prayers and the blessing, and thank all the pilots today that are working here, all of their check-in people, our security people.
1: Yeah.
14: Because without them, we would not be able to function as a society.
1: Yeah, you're right, and Crystal. You make a good point here that you...
14: And I'll talk to you next week.
1: Okay.
14: Yeah, I'll talk to you next
1: Thanks
14: week
1: a
14: about
1: lot.
14: The Safe political side.
1: Okay,
14: bye-bye.
1: Sounds good. Safe travels. Mm-hmm. Crystal makes a point that I think needs to be echoed today. And I want to amplify that, and that is, remember when all this happened back in 2001, 25 years ago, we were told this is the first wave. And there's going to be more of this, and you're going to have more of these things, and this is what terrorists do. They try to strike fear, but we have not had anything like this happen. A credit to President Bush, and going forward, the way we have handled this situation and taken these security things more seriously, and we clamped down. We changed a lot about how we travel in airports. And maybe this is a time when we can relax some of that, because we have swung very hard the other direction. We want to make sure that we stay safe, right, when we travel there. But I think we've got to give credit to so many along the way, like Crystal just did, who have made air travel and just public security safe again for us. Hour two of the program coming up next.
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24: It's been 25 years since America was attacked on 9/11. I'm Dave Anthony, Fox News.
25: For anyone who lived it, no words could do justice to the anguish of that day.
24: President Trump at the Pentagon, where one of the hijacked planes crashed on September 11th, 2001.
25: Bent on the destruction of all that is good. But this morning, we also remember how America responded to that wickedness.
24: And the president honored the first Americans to fight back.
25: For the countless lives saved by the immortal heroes of Flight 93.
24: It slammed into the ground in Shanksville, Pennsylvania, where Fox's Alexis McAdams reports.
26: Those passengers and crew fought those terrorists. It had left New Jersey heading to California before it crashed that morning. It never reached its intended target in Washington, and that's because of the courageous people on board.
24: And at Ground Zero in New York City, where Vice President Vance is and all four ex-presidents, Bill Clinton, Barack Obama, Joe Biden, and George W. Bush, who was president that day, are... They have rung that bell six times, marking those plane crashes at the Pentagon and Shanksville. And for the first two planes that crashed into the Twin Towers, and for the moments each of those towers collapsed. And they keep reading all the names of all the people killed on 9/11, nearly 3,000.
27: My aunt, Maria Teresa Concepcion Santillan, Tita Emeritus. Even though I never met you, I'm honored to be named after you. I hope I'm making you proud, knowing you were a great daughter, sister, friend, and much more. I wish you could celebrate my birthday with me tomorrow.
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0: This year, there's an additional moment of silence at the 9/11 observance ceremony in New York City to honor the thousands of people who've been lost since the attacks due to 9/11 related illnesses.
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24: The Trump and Vance appearances at the ceremonies marking 9/11 25 years later come the morning after the president and vice president closed out the first ever Republican midterm convention in Dallas.
5: You've got to pretend I'm on the ticket. I'm on the ticket. I'm on the ticket. He's on the ticket.
24: The president again pledged if the GOP keeps control of Congress in November, he'll give us a Trump dividend, $5,000 for each adult American citizen.
6: Republicans admit they're concerned about voter turnout during midterms, and that's why they held their first midterm convention. They address the sentiment of many that President Trump may not have kept his word about foreign wars.
7: Don't give the country over to a bunch of crazy people because you happen to disagree with us on a policy issue here or there.
6: Vice President J.D. Vance during Thursday's keynote said the administration should be graded as a whole.
7: Recognize the contrast with the radicals and recognize the achievements of the last 18 months. We have done a lot, my friends, and we can do a lot more if we fight together.
6: In Dallas, Evan Brown, Fox News.
24: Democrats have been running on an affordability issue, blaming President Trump for rising prices. Gas is up 15 cents this week. Diesel at a record high this morning because of the Iran conflict. And we got an inflation update.
8: Inflation rose largely as expected in August. The consumer price index rose 0.4%, up 3.4% for the year, holding steady from July. Core CPI, excluding food and energy, rose 0.3%, slightly higher than forecast. However, core CPI for the year rose 2.4%, the slowest pace since March of 2021. The month included a rebound in oil and gas prices as the Iran conflict continued. This is the last major economic report before next week's Federal Reserve meeting wraps up, September 16th. Janico Solda, Fox News.
24: On Wall Street, a rebound from three straight sell-offs. The Dow's gaining back 448 points. The Nasdaq's up 266. I'm Dave Anthony, and this is Fox News.
28: Partly cloudy, breezy, and mild for today with highs in the mid to upper 80s and winds out of the south. And they'll be switching to the northwest as a cold front moves into the area towards evening. That cold front could spark off some strong to severe storms east of the valley. And then behind that front will turn cooler overnight with lows in the low 50s and a cooler weekend in store with partly cloudy skies. We'll have highs Saturday and Sunday in the 60s. From the Flag Skywatch Weather Center, I'm Chief Meteorologist Dean Wysocki.
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1: 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Hour number two of the program, I really want to give you time to tell me what needs to be said right now as you think back 25 years ago and to where we are today. I remember exactly where I was and what I was doing when I heard the news about the plane hitting the tower. My wife's parents were up from Atlanta. We had just had our son, and we were getting some family time together. We had the TV on, ABC, WDAY-TV, where I was working at the time, and we saw the plane that that crashed in, and we all were wondering, what in the world is happening? And we were all trying to figure out, okay, what's going to happen here? We couldn't even get our head around the questions that we should have been asking that day about, you know, when are grandma and grandpa going to be able to fly home again? And, you know, what's going to be next for us and our jobs? And how is it going to change going to the airport? None of us could really fathom all of that. And a lot of us, I think, can still picture in some pretty exact detail where we were, what we saw, how our day changed, and how the world changed then. And on that day, 25 years ago, the enemy that attacked us was one that we could eventually see coming. You could start to figure out who the hijackers might be on airplanes. There were training camps that we could find on a map somewhere. There were faces, there were names, there was an organization we could hunt down and hold responsible. As bad as all that was, at least it came with some kind of distinctive markings. That's not the world we live in anymore. And here's the point I want to put in front of you today. The people today who want to hurt our country and weaken America, the people in other governments, foreign adversaries, the regimes of the Middle East, all these ideological movements, the socialists, capitalists, all these people that see the American experiment and the American story as something that needs to be torn apart rather than defended, well, they don't need planes anymore. And they figure that out. All they need is a phone in your kid's pocket and a little bit of time. And you'll go find a bunch of 13-year-olds right now. What do they have? They've got phones and they have time. Social media has become the battleground. It's not just where we argue about, are the Vikings going to beat the Packers on Sunday and put up photos of your dog. It's a battlefield. It's not as distinct as, you know, 9/11 and the World Trade Center, New York City. It's a lot softer and more sort of vague out there. But it's a place where foreign money comes in and foreign influence comes in around the clock to shape what we believe and who we're going to trust in our country. And yes, who we're going to vote for as well. We've seen this time and time again. Fake accounts, the bots out there trying to pose as somebody who they're really not. Coordinated campaigns that are trying to make you fight me and you fight somebody else and me fight someone else. We're trying to get our neighbors against neighbors, Americans against Americans. It's not that picture of Congress on the steps on 9/11 that night 25 years ago singing in a kumbaya moment, shoulder to shoulder, God bless America. That's what they're trying to destroy. And they're doing it through money, dark channels, dark money, political race.

Tribune, at least where I grew up. That was really all we had. Now there's a million different quote-unquote news sources you can trust. We didn't grow up in a world of algorithms where someone was studying the nuance of where we went and who we were with and what we were talking about. That wasn't how they figured out things back then. But people know it now, and these massive companies have figured out that technology, while inevitable, is also a fertile breeding ground for a proliferating their mindset and their ideas and their social experiments. And whoever controls that social media feed or that platform that keeps them scrolling has enormous power to shape how those 13-year-olds are all thinking about their country, their parents, their God, their school, their freedom, their liberty. All of those things are being fought for every day. Young people are naturally idealistic, and that's a good thing. You don't want to be a jaded, cynical old man like me when you're 13 years of age. You have to have that part of your life when you believe everything and you're easily impressionable. But all of that idealism, without having that experience of common sense and, you know, stubbing your toe a few times and, you know, scraping your knee a little bit and making mistakes, and that discernment that comes from having lived for a little while, is exactly what all those bad actors are hoping for. It's a lot easier to convince somebody that their country is past the point of return and evil by nature if they've never been taught to think critically about these things, investigate the claims, check sources, or recognize when you're getting played. So what do we do about this? Well, I don't think we panic. You know that's not my style. We don't say the sky is falling, because it never really is. But we don't put our heads in the sand either. It's kind of like the talk about Islam. You can believe that there are peaceful Muslims out there who don't want to hurt our country, while looking at the text of a religion, say, that scares me what I'm reading right there. I think we start by talking to our kids, not having lectures or not, you know, ramming stuff down their throat, but just talking with them about how to spot manipulation online. I'm seeing a lot of it on AI, data centers, on social media right now. I know that's going to get some of you mad. But all this talk that you're seeing from these weird social media posts that you've never heard of before, saying that I talked to someone at Anthropic and they say the world is going to die in a year. Okay, there's somebody that stands to profit off of that, potentially. Maybe there is someone at Anthropic who says all that. Maybe it's an honest opinion. I don't know. But do you think that our foreign adversaries like it when we start saying, gosh, let's shut down all the data centers? Absolutely they do. Now, I guess only time will tell. But my question is to ask critical questions and question everything. We have to ask more questions before we just assume that post is real. They all seem real, right? Who of us hasn't gotten fooled by a social media post that seemed real? And then you're like, oh, okay, all right. We pay attention to who's funding candidates. Start asking questions about when there's a movement underway of socialism, where is that coming from? Is that organic? Or is that being orchestrated from somewhere? And I think we also have to remember that our country, loving the country enough to defend it, doesn't mean pretending that things are perfect here. It means we're just clear-eyed about who might be out there trying to exploit our country and its openness and its our availability and our kids' access to messaging that maybe as parents that we don't necessarily approve of. If you go back 25 years ago, we learned what it means to be caught off guard. And part of the message for September 11th of 2026, 25 years later, is the message of we need to be alert, we need to be informed, and we need to be willing to ask hard questions, like we started to do after 9/11 2001, when we asked tough questions about who these people are, how they were coming in, and what purposes they might want for our country. What's changed in 25
years is not that there are adversaries. It's not that there is adversity out there. It's

0: Not that there are foes out there that would seek to do us harm. What's changed is the battlefield, and we need to treat it like one. What do you want to add to that? What do you want to argue about? All good, coming up next.
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0: 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Give us a shot. You'll be glad you did. We are continuing to keep the phone lines open, the text line open. And if you want to add to our conversation today about what have we learned in 25 years, what have we not learned yet, what have we forgotten that we need to be reminded of, I'd love to hear from you today at 701-271-1100. That's the Valley Christian Counseling and Wellness phone line, and Mark joins us on the phone today. Good morning, Mark.
1: Yeah, nice speech. Listen, how many people do you think, 13 years old has heard that speech?
0: I'm sorry, the phone got a little goofy there.
1: How many people 13 years old just heard your speech, what you said?
0: Oh, I don't know. Maybe a few that were in the car with someone else.
1: 13-year-olds like action. That's what they like. If they see a group of people marching by and they're invited to join, then they get inspired. Then if they hear music, then they get inspired. Mm-hmm. Speeches don't touch them.
0: Well, the right kind of speech has something to do with how people put together their field of information. But you're right. They're not going to listen to President Trump with a 45-minute speech on something. You're right. But there is a way to communicate that's maybe not a 10-minute dialogue like or monologue like I had there. So I think you're generally right. But I don't want to give up on saying the right things to our young ones either.
1: Okay. You have a good day.
0: Mark, are you gone? Okay, so I'm not supposed to talk to my 13-year-old kids about life lessons? What are we doing here? I get it. So Mark wants us to have parades, I guess. Okay, fine. We can do that too. But as parents, as grandparents, as Sunday school teachers, as Boy Scout leaders or whatever, the words we say do mean something to our kids. I mean, when you're four, it's a little harder to get some truth across, but you got to know what age kids are and what's going to sink into them. I'll stand by that, Mark. I mean, you can disagree with me, but I'm wrong on a lot of stuff. I don't know that I'm wrong on that one. That opens up a phone line for you, 701-271-1100. You can text that number as well. Email box, studio@flagfamily.com. Emailer Saidu says, good morning, my friend. This day is always difficult. I love America and all it has to offer. I thank God every day for the blessing of living in the USA and having the opportunity to work on a show pony farm to support my family. You work on a horse farm? You are one lucky dude. I love horses. Anyway, Saidu goes on to say, I pray for all Americans lost in the horrible attack on 9/11. And their families. God bless you, Steve, and God bless all my fellow Americans. God bless you, Saidu. Thank you for that little ray of hope there. I love all that. Yeah, and there are a lot of people, too, that have developed health issues who were part of that area near Ground Zero along the way, cancer cases. And obviously, when you've been through that without a mask, you breathe, I mean, who knows what, right, into your lungs. And that's certainly coming home for many, unfortunately. That's why we love those organizations like Tunnels to Towers and all those people that are fighting still for the good people of New York City and those who gave so much on that day and gave everything on that day. All right, let's go to the phone lines. Valley Christian Counseling and Wellness phone line is open. And Roger is first up. Roger calling from West Fargo this morning. Hi, Roger.
2: Hi. You know, I really like the way you guys are doing the announcements about what happened 9/11, but you know, I'm 77. I guess I was just a youngster when Pearl Harbor took place, but I do remember my grandparents, my father, my mother, and other people talking about it. And that's, you know, that was instilled in me when I was young. And I think that has to happen with parents today. They have to let their children know about this and Pearl Harbor, and so they understand what a country has to go through just to stay a country.
0: Yeah.
2: History is important, very important.
0: Yes.
2: And it has to be taught, and it has to be taught, and it has to be taught truth. It can't be lied about.
0: Can't be whitewashed either.
2: Yeah, exactly.
0: Yes.
2: It can't be whitewashed. It has to be the truth.
0: Agree. Roger, I'm with you. We've got to do it. And I wonder how many schools are teaching that the people who did this were Islamic terrorists back in 2001. I wonder how many textbooks talk about that. And then I wonder, when they talk about Charlie Kirk being shot, do they say Christian conservative commentator? Like, there are some areas where, oh, we're happy to put labels on people if it makes certain people groups look bad. But when it's certain people groups that we don't want to look bad, look no further than Minnesota, what they're doing. They will not say the word Somali gangs. They won't say those words together. And that's exactly what they are. And you're right. We can't whitewash it. We have to be honest. And that's our side, too. If somebody who is takes part of the Bible, blows it out of proportion, and uses it to pervert what the scriptures are teaching to do something horrific, then we need to call that out, too. The problem is, I think on our side, we're pretty good about that. And we're not afraid to say, yep, that was one of our people, got a little crazy, went off the deep end. That's not us. That's them. But we are willing to do it on our side. And I don't see that happening on the other side nearly as much as I'd like to.
2: No, I agree. I want to thank you guys for bringing this out and making a day of it, because it is important.
0: Yeah, it is.
2: The public needs to hear. I also think that videos should be shown to our children in high school and in grade school, because if you don't start letting them know what was going on in the world, they're not going to get it.
0: Yeah.
2: It has to be shown.
0: Yep. Roger, thank you. I'm going to let you go just because we're in the interest of time. We have a bunch of folks holding. I want to try to get to as many people as possible, and we get what you're saying there. Miles in Alexandria, you're next up. What needs to be said today, Miles?
3: Okay, I'll try to make it quick, but do you remember, I forget his name, Masauri, one of them that were on an expired student visa, was taking flight training in St. Paul. And the instructor thought it was awfully suspicious that he only wanted to know how to fly but not land, and he let the FBI know. And then the FBI went to court to look into that guy's illegal laptop, and a liberal judge said no.
0: Mm.
3: Do you remember that?
0: Miles, hang on. I got to get a break coming up here. I vaguely remember parts of that, but I'm sorry I don't recall it with great detail. But hang on. I want to let you finish your comment when we come back on the other side. Steve Hallstrom Show, 701-271-1100. Be right back.
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7: I'm Bonnie Anastati. The North Dakota Supreme Court heard arguments yesterday regarding a $324,000 default judgment against a Georgia pipe organ company. St. Paul's Newman Center in Fargo sued P.J. Swartz Incorporated over an unfinished project, winning the judgment after the company failed to respond. Swartz's attorneys are asking to reopen the case, citing the owner's cognitive decline and dementia. The Supreme Court's expected to issue a decision at a later date. On the one-year anniversary of Charlie Kirk's death, Kirk's chief of staff, Mikey McCoy, reflected on the late conservative leader's dedication to empowering young people in his final message of faith. McCoy shared how Kirk completed his book on Sabbath rest just days before his death in Utah.
8: Charlie understood this, and in the midst of all of it, he had a peace that surpassed all understanding. That's why he was always calm. That's why he was always so smart and put together, because he was serving a purpose greater than himself.
7: McCoy urged his supporters to honor Kirk's memory by keeping his vision alive. Registration is open for the 2026 Governor's Workforce Summit set for September 23rd in Bismarck. The event gathers leaders across North Dakota to tackle workforce challenges and drive long-term economic growth. More information can be found on our website. I'm Bonnie Amistotti.
9: Partly cloudy, breezy, and mild for today with highs in the mid to upper 80s and winds out of the south. And they'll be switching to the northwest as a cold front moves into the area towards evening. That cold front could spark off some strong to severe storms east of the valley. And then behind that front will turn cooler overnight with lows in the low 50s and a cooler weekend in store with partly cloudy skies. We'll have highs Saturday and Sunday in the 60s. From the Flag Skywatch Weather Center, I'm Chief Meteorologist Dean Wysocki.
0: Steve Hallstrom Show, looking back on 25 years of a new era in our country after 9/11, 2001. Miles from Alexandria has said, do you remember back when one of the flight schools in Minnesota got wind of someone who wanted to learn how to fly a plane but didn't really care how to land it? And that when that conversation came to some courts or some legal proceedings, it was sort of dismissed, if you will. Miles, what else did you want to say about that?
3: Well, this is the bottom line. We don't learn any lessons. This could have been prevented, and that's why I'm so thankful for Donald Trump, of who we care, who's coming into this country. Not only that, but remember that they tried to take down the World Trade Centers with that couple vans or something?
0: Oh, yeah, and the underground parking, yeah. Yeah.
3: Okay, and then the coal. And then I heard Clinton had a chance to get bin Laden, but he didn't want to offend the Muslims. I think Sudan told us that he's flying out of Sudan to go to Afghanistan. Mm. And then and I voted for George W. Bush, but what a disappointment. Remember the first thing he got in, instead of defending this country, he got in bed with Ted Kennedy. And the first thing he did is this No Child Left Behind, remember?
0: Oh, man, you're taking me back here. Yeah, Miles, I'm going to let you go because I think you're making your point. Yeah, I'm sorry. I've just got so much ground to cover. Yeah.
3: Okay, but when these planes hit the World Trade Center, he was down in Florida reading fairy tales to kindergarten.
0: Okay, I'm done there. I don't think he knew that this was going to happen. It was a previously planned thing. The useful part of that conversation, I think, came to an end. But I understand what he is saying and that we cannot forget about the lessons of the past. And he's right about that. One more call waiting to get on, or one more caller waiting to get on the line today. Tor in Mapleton also wants to add to the conversation. Tor, what needs to be said today?
10: My takeaway from the whole deal is that Islam is not compatible with the Western definition of civilization. Freedom of religion means that you can worship if, how, who, or where, or not, but we need to run the country this way. And bigotry is simply the practice of holding an opinion that society finds unacceptable regardless of fact. Mm. So there's a whole bunch there, but the takeaway is that And if you can, if you think you can, anyone who thinks that they're smart enough to sort out the bad ones is simply fooling themselves at public expense.
0: All right, Tor, thank you for calling. A lot of good stuff to think about there, and I appreciate you weighing in on the show today. All right, it's 35 past the hour. Every Friday at this time, we visit with our good friend Bridget Riedel, our ag director, and I do want to keep that going. It's one of the things that I look forward to each week, and we've had some good conversation on 9/11. We can continue that in a little bit, but I do want to get a little talk from the countryside in because it's such a key time for our producers and farmers and growers and ranchers and all those good folks. Bridget, good morning to you. I can remember very clearly where I was, what I was doing 25 years ago on this day. How about you?
11: Absolutely. In fact, I was getting ready to go to Big Iron, and that was a event where it was very subdued, and I think every booth had a little tiny TV in it that we could watch because we didn't have the ability to watch TV on our phones at the time. And so now everybody was glued to what was happening and watching very, very closely for that day.
0: Yeah, radio was huge on that day too. People that were on the go. We didn't have phones back then where you could watch things and video feeds and whatever. So yeah,
11: on air?
0: Yeah.
11: Oh, wow.
0: Yeah. Yeah.
11: That was a day.
0: Yeah, for sure it was. Yeah, I was working at the sports department at WDAY TV Channel 6, and I remember getting a call from my boss, our news director Jeff at that time, and I kind of thought he was going to say, hey, you take the day off. Nobody wants to hear about sports today. And he said, you know, we want to keep sports going, you know, kind of a little normalcy on this day. And I thought to myself at the time, okay, well, you're the boss, and I can see where you're coming from. But I thought, God, it sure feels like it's going to be hard for anybody to talk about sports today. And it was, but we did. And I think, you know, we had a lot of people that I'm sure we're just glad to kind of get away from the reality of the day. But boy, it sure was the only thing that we were all talking about on that day. So, yeah, I suppose it is Big Iron time. And Big Iron's next week, right? Coming up soon. Yeah,
11: it is next week as we prepare for all of that. And I think one thing that's very important to many out there is we continue to invest in our young people. I remember calling, you know, talking to our kids that day after, as soon as they were out of school, you know, you couldn't even wait till you got home to talk to them.
0: Right.
11: You're saying, remember today. Today is a monumental day, and this is going to live in importance in your mind. And we continue to always want the best for our children, especially those who are growing up in rural areas. And one way that we're helping them is the scholarships that are currently available through the Association of North Dakota Agribusinesses. And there are scholarships, $2,500, $1,000. There's about 9 of them that are available to students. They can be applying and they can be furthering their education because we never want progress to stop, whether it is in agriculture, whether it is what we see now in criminology as students from the farm areas get involved as air traffic control, police officers, our military, and those that make our country safe for other generations.
0: Mm-hmm.
11: And these scholarships are available at pretty much every ag program across the state of North Dakota. So we're talking Bismarck State, Devil's Lake, Botno, Dickinson, Fargo, Mayville, Valley City, Wahpeton, and Williston. And you're welcome to go to the ANDA, Association of North Dakota Agribusinesses website for those key details, or you can simply be sure to email me, ag@flagfamily.com, and I will do my very best to send that link to you and get you connected where you need to be.
0: Oh, very good. Wonderful. Yeah.
11: Never want anybody to lose out on an opportunity.
0: No. Bridget, we've had some rain across the state in even parts of the Red River Valley, not so much in Fargo, which we seem to have a roof over us for the whole summer, but there has been some rain while harvest is going on. What are we hearing from the countryside about rain and crops and getting the harvest in?
11: Some of our areas have had too much rain, which is a weird concept if you live in the Trail, Cass, and Richland County areas. But right around Devil's Lake, they managed to pick up probably in the neighborhood of 3 to 4 inches of rain in the last week or so, which is really confounding them when it comes to canola harvest. Mm-hmm. They're now having to fight through mud to get to a marginal crop that's still standing out there because they were dry, flooded, dry, now this. here, as we start to pick up a little bit of rain, we are very glad to see that that will help us recharge our soil profile as we think ahead to the year 2027's growing season. But we know that the crop that we have today, not going to benefit a lot. There may be some more tons that we could add to sugar beets before we start full campaign harvest right around October 1st. But most everything else is going to be put off till next year's crop.
12: Mm.
11: Harvest has started for some, whether it's soybeans, there's even some corn, because it's not very good and it dried down pretty quickly. And so in some cases, your insurance company is saying, get out there and harvest that and let's see what you got and what's left, you know, as far as what was actual harvested versus what your farm averages, et cetera.
12: Yeah.
11: Big difference is, remember, just because you bought crop insurance doesn't mean you're insured at 100%. It's like the difference of buying liability coverage on your car versus full coverage. And you can do that the same way in your fields. So it doesn't mean you're getting everything back. You might only be getting 75% of what you thought, and that's not going to cover inputs this year. We just saw a $2 a gallon spike on diesel in the last week and a half.
0: Yeah, I follow, or I get on my algorithms some videos from farmers that I know around the area, or just that I've kind of been introduced through social media. And man, I'm seeing them, you know, everything. I'm seeing people just plow under their corn. I'm seeing cobs that have, you know, 16 kernels on them. And it looks like something that, like a bad arts and crafts project from a second grade classroom, what these cobs of corn look like. And I just, I think to myself, how do these guys not just bawl their eyes out running their tills out there, or seeing what they get and just realizing, you know what, it's not even worth the diesel fuel I'm burning to try to get something out of this field. How hard is this right now for some of those people?
11: I think the emotional impact is as heavy as the financial burden right now. And we are in September, which is Suicide Awareness Month.
12: Mm.
11: That applies to everyone across all walks of life. But I think that we see our farmers carrying that heavy burden because they tried.
0: Yep.
11: They fought mud in some cases this spring. They worked very hard to get a crop planted and saw a bit of a failure. And it shouldn't be considered a failure. Your identity is bigger than just your farm. And we want people to understand that there is help available, whether it is through the mental health resources we have at some of our favorite sponsors like Prairie at St. John. They want to reach out to people in this month and let you know that whether you farm, whether you're part of the family or just the community, they bring you care, compassion, and understanding, and they will work with you. We have lenders who want to hear from you, and if you haven't been talking to them this summer, go there now, because the sooner we front end this thing, the better. They want to be on the front line with you, not against you in these situations. We just have to keep that in mind, that there are others willing to help.
0: I've got to think we're going to lose farms this year, Bridget, and maybe, you know, I guess every year we probably do, but I've got to think that some people have kind of been hanging on by a thread through low prices, and now this, and they can't even get low prices because there's nothing to sell. I don't know. Are we going to see kind of a new level of capitulation in farms, crop farms around the state?
11: I think you will see folks that, you're exactly right, they were sort of hanging on by a thread and they feel that they don't have an alternative as far as being able to put a crop in for 27. So we aren't quite sure what their picture will look like. I do also think that when you have been renting some ground and your landlords now want to sell it because they want to get out from under that expense, or there's been a change, maybe the proprietary owner passed away and the heirs no longer want ownership of it, that's going to be very difficult to make some buys this year in order to preserve the number of acres that you are farming, because someone is selling land and you can't afford to keep it in your portfolio. So some very difficult decisions are going to be made. We do intend to be talking about those when we get to the WDAY Radio Farm Show that's coming up on November 5th. And so please keep that in mind. Those will be some of our talking points, and I think you'll want to be a part of the discussion when we host that all-day event coming up in November.
0: You got it. Bridget, thanks so much. Have a great weekend.
11: You too, Steve. Thanks.
0: Back with more of your thoughts, conversations on 9/11 coming back next.
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20: 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I'll be at Kingpins Monday, September 14th from 3 to 5. 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
0: Emailer Dan said, Steve, on the audio clip you played, one heard a conversation during which the comment was made, is this an exercise or real world? That's just because NORAD had just completed an exercise over the weekend that involved the commander of NORAD, all the NORAD sectors, and all the Air National Guard units who flew NORAD air sovereignty missions, including North Dakota's 119th Fighter Wing and from Montana and Duluth as well. The exercise had just ended, and every single player was still in their seat in their assigned battle cab. The FAA was already on the line. The Secretary of Defense had just left the line. The exercise scenario was the only thing we ever feared before, a foreign military attack. Everyone was looking outward to defend our shores, but having their butts in their seats, including a fast-thinking lawyer, a very smart woman, a friend of mine, who recognized that this was self-defense and applied those rules of engagement so U.S. fighter jets could shoot down civilian aircraft if they threatened other targets in the U.S. If the attacks had happened on September 12th, all those people would have taken a half hour or more to get into their battle cabs and start making decisions, such as to ground all aircraft in the air immediately. Thank you, Dan, for that one. Let's go back to the Valley Christian Counseling and Wellness phone line. Dan in Bismarck wants to weigh in today. Good morning, Dan. What needs to be said today?
1: This is Dana Steed.
0: Oh, hi, Dan. Hi, Dana.
1: I was going to say, yeah, that 9/11 deal. What was the country that did that?
0: Terrorist group, I think, you know, funded by, right, Iran and other people over there, but probably had fragments in different countries.
1: Yeah, well, you had that Michael Letts on, and he had a very good message today about standing up, you know, and standing with America rather than letting these foreign countries come in and take over our country like the Muslims are. And they're not all bad, but the ones that want to do this Sharia law and death to America, we don't have to accept that. That's not part of being, open to all religions.
0: For those people, 100% agree. You can come here and practice whatever religion you want as long as it's peaceful. Yeah, absolutely.
1: There you go. And then with Bridget Riedel and the farmers and the suicide, and I'm a farmer myself, and you got farm heritage yourself. They don't want that. They don't want to hear, there's life after farming, and you got talents, and you can work for the industry. They want people like you and Bridget and everyone else that makes money off these suicide talks to get a hold of your legislators and say, knock it off, quit feeding all our money to the corporate structure and help these people that feed us. That's what they want. And you're like, was your dad a farmer or your grandpa or what was it?
0: Yep, my dad was, yeah.
1: He'd be saying to you, yes, he's right. Speak up, back us.
0: Yeah, I'm sorry. What am I supposed to back? I'm just missing that piece, Dana.
1: Back the farmers getting help rather than getting little speeches how they can start their life over again.
0: Okay, gotcha.
1: Give some money to the farmers.
0: Yep. Okay, got it. Thanks, Dana. Appreciate you giving a call. Yeah, I'm not trying to take offense to the comment, but if the implication is that I am trying to say, oh, you can go do something, it's easier fun, that's not what I'm saying. So if I've given any impression on that, apologies. That's not how I feel. I'm nodding my head with Dana when he says, farmers don't want to hear, oh, you can go do something else. No, I completely get that. All right, the lunch specials are in for today at PetraServe USA. Valley City has chicken fettuccine today. Harwood's got Sloppy Joe's. 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Cheesy tuna hot dish in Castleton. Wahpeton's got the barbecue pulled pork sandwiches. 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PetroServe USA, helping America feel better. Going to try to get to as many text messages as I can here today to finish out the show, but still got a quick a minute for a phone call if you want to do it. At 701-271-1100. From the text line, Steve, I'm reminded of the scripture in Proverbs where it says, in the name of the Lord, there is a strong tower. The righteous run into it and are safe. And I think about that today with 9/11 and the Twin Towers, and that anything built by man is not safe, but anything built by God has a shot. Amen. This is super well said. I appreciate that. Thank you for the message there. Steve, I saw something yesterday from a 9/11 foundation that said only 17 states across our country teach about 9/11 in high school, and even fewer use the term radical Islamic terrorism. Yeah, I'm not surprised by that. The second one, I'm a little surprised that only 17 states teach about 9/11. You've heard me say many times, there's no part of American history that should be scrubbed from the book. Slavery, 9/11... January 6th, all that should be part of the history book. It should just be taught in a way that gives you the basic facts and then lets people dive into the narrative on their own. Peter in Fargo, I got about 20 seconds, my brother. What's on your mind?
2: Hi, Steve. I love the show that you put together, and my tears were welling up in my eyes. I thought of two things. Who said that they would beat us from within? Osama bin Laden, and he's Islamic. And now we see all these people being supported into public offices, and when they speak of what they're going to do, one of them running for Senate has made the comment that we got what we deserve.
0: Yeah, thank you, Peter. Got to run, my friend, but thank you for calling. Have a great day, great weekend. Remember this day. Teach your kids about it. Keep on flying that flag.
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3: On this day, to never forget, I'm Lisa Brady, Fox News. The grief is still raw for 9/11 families.
4: Me, Mom, and Tyler miss you more than words could ever say. You are always and will forever be my hero.
3: She was only a young child when her firefighter father, Kenneth Marino, was killed in New York City.
4: It took me 25 years to work up the courage to stand here and read these names. But there is nowhere I'd rather be than honoring you today.
3: Nearly 3,000 names read, this time marking 25 years since the terror attacks when hijacked planes hit the Twin Towers and the Pentagon.
5: A generation after 9/11, we also know that the final response to those atrocities and the ultimate victory over the perpetrators will not be found on a foreign battlefield. It's right here in the hearts of families.
3: President Trump, during today's Pentagon ceremony, also honoring the heroes of Flight 93, the fourth plane that crashed into a Pennsylvania field as passengers and crew fought back. There's a court hearing next month and a long-running legal fight stemming from the attacks.
6: Some family members taking part in the readings at Ground Zero called for the U.S. government to release key evidence in their lawsuit against Saudi Arabia.
7: My husband, Tom Strada, you are missed more with each year that passes. But how can it be 25 years and still we have no justice for the role that Saudi Arabia played in your murder?
6: Their suit was filed in 2016 after bipartisan legislation allowing individuals to hold foreign governments accountable in U.S. courts for terror attacks in the U.S. became law.
3: Fox's Tanya J. Powers in Lower Manhattan. 15 of the hijackers were Saudi nationals. The Saudi government has denied providing support for them. 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
3: Assisted dying will not become legal after a vote in the British Parliament.
11: Lawmakers narrowly voted against a bill that would allow terminally ill adults in England and Wales to end their lives. 286 members of Parliament opposed the legislation compared to 270 who supported it. It would have allowed patients with less than 6 months to live to apply for an assisted death. Prime Minister Andy Burnham's government took a neutral stance. He chose not to vote. British people seeking to end their lives medically will still have to travel to countries where it is legal, like Switzerland, to do so. In London, Jonathan Savage, Fox News.
3: A new lawsuit over abortion restrictions accuses one state of violating patient and doctor rights.
29: Planned Parenthood is fighting a law in Wisconsin that requires only physicians can perform abortions, and another law that requires a 24-hour waiting period before a female can get the procedure. The organization says the restrictions create confusion for medical providers and could interfere with patient care. Wisconsin abortion opponents defend the restrictions, citing the safety of patients. The case could ultimately determine how much control Wisconsin has over abortion providers and physicians.
3: Fox's Jeff Manasso. The women's final at the U.S. Open this weekend will not include an American woman.
30: Back-to-back defending champion Aryna Sabalenka will square off with the new number one women's tennis player in the world, Elena Rybakina, on Saturday afternoon. It'll be a clash of the two best hardcourt players of a generation. Sabalenka appearing in her fourth straight final, looking to become the first woman since Serena Williams to win three in a row. Rybakina appearing in her first ever Open final. Frank Lanza, Fox News.
3: Both men's semifinals are today. A partial rebound on Wall Street after three straight days of selling. Right now, the Dow is up 552 points. The S&P and the NASDAQ also up more than 1%. I'm Lisa Brady, Fox News.
1: Partly cloudy skies as we head through the afternoon, with temperatures reaching the mid to upper 80s across the area, and winds out of the south will be changing to the northwest as a cold front approaches towards evening. That cold front could produce a few storms generally east of the valley, and some of those could be on the strong to severe side. Then we'll clear things out overnight with lows in the low 50s and partly cloudy and breezy for your Saturday with highs in the mid to upper 60s. From the Flag Skywatch Weather Center, I'm Chief Meteorologist Dean Wysocki.
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1: Welcome. Special 9/11 edition of What's on Your Mind. All of us can remember the moment we first saw that. I don't want to bore you with my story. We all have one. I'm going to say something that might be a little controversial today, but I'm starting to think that maybe we should treat 9/11 commemorations a lot like we do Pearl Harbor, as an example. Now, that was a lot longer ago, obviously. This is now 20 years ago, 25 years ago. Maybe it's 20 year, right? I'm losing track of math. But my point is, every year, the world sort of stops in the U.S. on 9/11. And I've been thinking a lot about this over the last couple of days. Did the Charlie Kirk thing yesterday from New York City. And here's what's rattling around in my head. I'll just tell you this quick monologue, and it's the question of the day. Should we get beyond every year sort of ripping open the Band-Aid? It feels to me a little like a pity party. Now, 3,000 people died. I'm not in any way, shape, or form denigrating that. I bet the vast majority of those families have moved on. You always remember, it's horrible. Any death is horrible, whether it's a car accident or 9/11 or whatever. But I'm starting to think it almost shows like a weakness. Like you took us down, you took us to our knees. Obviously, families are going to, you know, Flight 93 families, you know, the Pentagon families, World Trade Center. I'm not in any way. And listen, I've used about every 9/11 I can remember to have many of those people on the show. So I've just got a little different thought rolling around in my head today related to September 11th. Is it time to do this like we do Pearl Harbor? And that is not to the extent where we have an entire nation that sort of shuts down. Anyway, maybe I'm a party pooper. I don't know. Maybe I'm being super insensitive, and I would welcome your thoughts on that. 701-271-1100. I have a couple of guests that are going to join us today. One that is a Washington hand that comes from Wishick, North Dakota. By Washington hand, I mean someone that has advised cabinet secretaries and presidents and generals and all kinds of folks. Very skilled communications, public relations. A person does that now all around the globe. And the best part we love about him is that he is a North Dakota native by the name of Mark Fifley. Some folks may remember Fifley Chevrolet. So, you know, there's a little connection there in Wishick, North Dakota. And I think he's probably top five pet students of Richard Schaefer, who was a great professor at UND in the communication shop at UND. Bottom of the hour, General Mike Haugen, who was part of deploying F-16s to the Pentagon from the Happy Hooligans. Amazing story on 9/11. So that and more coming up. Mr. Mark Fifley, it's nice to have you back. How are you, sir?
2: I'm doing well, Scott. Thanks for having me on this day.
1: Top line thoughts for you when you wake up on 9/11.
2: I mean, I hear a lot of what you're saying, and I tend to agree with it. I tend to put it into two parts. One is just remembering what we all went through on that day. So I was at the Department of the Interior working for Gale Norton and was watching the news at the same time everybody else was. And our building was evacuated. We're about five blocks from the White House, maybe a mile and a half, something from the Pentagon. Didn't know what was going on. So I think we're all kind of reliving that challenge. And then the immediate after effects of that is that, you know, about a week later, I got a call from FEMA and said, you know, get down to ground zero, go come get a badge, get a letter from Amtrak saying get on the next train. And later that day I was at ground zero helping out the recovery workers. And so I think about where I was that day. And then I go to just having that steely resolve that I saw in the recovery workers at the World Trade Center. And thinking back that all we just had to do was just work emotionlessness that day and then go back to the hotel and let some tears fall. And so it's kind of that remembrance. But then I think that to go with what you're saying, we have to look in it and say, okay, after 9/11, we did a lot of things that were very positive to protect this nation. We drove Al-Qaeda from its territory in Afghanistan that was used as sanctuary. We killed or captured many of the people that perpetrated September 11th. We built intelligence systems that disrupted other plots and saved a lot of lives, not just in the U.S., but across the world. So I think we can look at that and say that there were some positive things. And then we can do a look at where are we right now? You know, what are we doing to protect ourselves, our nation, and those that we care most about? And are we doing everything?

0: here's the situation, here's what we do, but together we can do it. And I was thinking when I read it a lot about 9/11, because you're right, right? I mean, like, seriously, it was the most unifying moment. George W. Bush, perfect president, perfect time, you know, gets up on that pile of rubble, and, you know, they'll all hear from us soon, and all those amazing things that that happened. And Karl Rove's going to join us a little later on the show and talk about that bullhorn moment, because he was kind of in the middle of it. But I don't honestly remember social media on 9/11. Like, was Facebook a biggest deal? Was Instagram? Like, because, you know, explain that to me, Mark. We've just gone to a very dark place.
1: Yeah, Facebook really didn't come about until about 2004. And then the rest of social media, kind of after the Arab Spring 2009, when it was used to talk about the evilness that was going on in Iran, it hit another plateau. And then 2015 and 16, we saw in DAPL, for example, how the Russians were using social media to drive us apart in the Dakota Access Pipeline, posting and doing a lot of the things that they and other countries used in 2016 to try and divide us. And they've continued. That continues to this day. Now, we find information that that agrees with our philosophies. We tend to drive ourselves to those social media posts and those channels. And we used to watch WDAY and DAZ TV every night together as a family. And we'd watch the nightly news after that. And sometimes your parents would have 60 Minutes on Sunday night. And it was something that brought us together. We all got a Fargo Form, a Grand Forks Herald, a Trail County Tribune, a Wishick Star. And we could kind of keep with what's going on in our communities and know what our neighbors and our friends were saying and doing, what was going on in the city council meeting, the county commission, that sort of thing. And it's kind of moved away from that now. Now we gravitate towards, well, I listen or I watch this show or I follow this influencer because they make me feel good. They reinforce my ideas. And, you know, what I told students at the University of North Dakota, that commencement speech that you were kind enough to come to, was diversify that. You know, take in information that you disagree with and synthesize it and figure out why they're saying what they're saying. And I think a lot of that is missing today in the communications that we read and how we get our information and how we process it.
0: That's why I love Charlie Kirk, you know, because that's what he was doing. And I would argue in as kind of fashion as possible. The only people that I ever converse with related to Charlie Kirk who didn't like him are just extreme liberals who think, you know, he hated gays and, you know, whatever. I'm like, okay, can you point me to that episode of a Prove Me Wrong tour? What he did? He's a kind guy. Just trying to get students to critically think, which I'm not sure, you know, the UND you went to, the high school Montevideo I went to, you know, I think life helped us critically think. Now it's like these institutions of higher learning are coddling them, you know, and in some ways destroying their minds. And maybe that's why we are where we are, Mark.
1: I think that has a lot to do with it. I think as well, we tend to throw out the things that are working too often because it doesn't fit our ideology. So when I left the White House in 2008, 2009, we had all these processes set up to communicate the war on terror. And we had meetings and we had ways to coordinate it all. And that was all just thrown aside because that was the previous administration. And I think too often now we're not seeing the things that we have in our own lives and keeping them. Fix what doesn't work, but don't tear something down just because it's something that you don't agree with or that doesn't fit your exact ideological mode. And then if you're going to change something, fix it first before you change it. I think that's the thing that's missing too often from our own worlds and from our society and definitely from the government.
0: Lots to unpack here. We're going to keep Mark for the whole hour and kind of talk through some of these things. He's also a brilliant political strategist, and I'd love to get his take on the midterms and what we need to do to counter what we see as a blinking red light on the polls. Stay tuned. More What's On Your Mind after this. Don't go away.
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0: Hey, heading to Lake this weekend? A couple of our fine sponsors always remind you to cruise on in and pick up what you need. PetroServe USA. Beautiful weekend. I'd go to the lake. I'm actually going to go to the Bison game and see if they can't knock off the Falcons, United States Air Force Academy, on Saturday night, nationally televised. That's going to be a doozy. And that stadium, I guess, is unbelievable. I've been on the campus before. Our president of the University of North Dakota, Andy Armacost, previously was the head of the U.S. Air Force Academy. So there's a lot of connections there. And, of course, NDSU now at D1. But looking forward to a nice weekend for those of you that are going to the lake. I encourage you, if you need firewood, you need 24 packs of water, you need gas, you need a car wash, you fill up with 8 gallons or more at PetroServe USA today. 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There are all kinds of free things there. 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So stop at a PetroServe USA near you. Of course, Glendon and East Grand Forks, up north Grand Forks. You got them all the way down I-29 to Wahpeton, Grand Forks, East Grand Forks, Fargo, Moorhead, West Fargo, Castleton, Valley City, Bismarck, Mandan. So PetroServe USA on the way to the lake. Take good care of you. Mark Feifley is with us. Mark's a longtime friend. We met actually during the flood of 1997. He was a student at UND. And Mark said, hey, I would be willing to help you out because I think we went from like 12 employees at KCNN during the flood to like 2, didn't we, Mark? I can't remember
1: We dwindled
0: mightily. People had families and had to evacuate, and we just said go, and then somehow I ended up with a microphone and in the middle of the Public Works Department at the University of North Dakota, and if I didn't talk, it was like a made-up moment of silence. So you rescued me from that. I'm forever indebted, just so you know.
1: Honored to help. That was amazing times.
0: It was. So I'm going to park the civility thing for a second because I think that's such a bigger conversation that we do have to deal with and come back to my premise about how we remember. Of course, we're going to remember 9/11, but how we remember. We talked about Charlie Kirk earlier, and Charlie became a dear friend, and obviously we were helping with the radio show. So in the aftermath of that, it was like chaos. What are we going to do with the show? Let's do a memorial, and then let's start figuring it out. They did an unbelievable memorial. If you want to go for a walk and just unplug, look for the Charlie Kirk Memorial playlist, all the songs they did. It's just amazing. And my wife and I were there and just soaked it all in and didn't want to do VIP seats, sat in a long line to get in there, and it was unbelievable. But Mark, the moment that memorial service ended, the leadership of Turning Point USA said Charlie would not want us to sit on our laurels. He'd be pissed if we took 2 weeks off to do this. I feel like that about 9/11. Like we're kind of just, you know, we know what happened. It's horrible. I'm not being insensitive to any families. My gosh, look at you and where you're at. Department of Interior, boom, all of a sudden you're ground zero. I mean, traumatic time. But we're 25 years removed, right? Mm-hmm. And it seems to me it's time to remember it in a different way and that it happened. And we recognize it just like we do, you know, what happened in Pearl Harbor or D-Day or whatever. Is that too insensitive?
1: I think it works, and I think it's a natural movement after a quarter century. And I think that personally what I've done is I've moved from the remembrance of it, which I'll never forget, to what are we doing today? You know, how are we, what are we doing to make sure that America remains strong and has resolve and continues, and that the people that weren't alive during September 11th know what we went through so they don't forget and have that understanding and that Americanism. And one of the things I've looked at over the last several years is how America, both on 9/11 and today, we still have too much of our foreign policy and our foreign power in the United States is still stuck in these silos. You get the Defense Department in one place doing the attacks. You have the diplomatic world in another silo doing their diplomatic work. Now you have the economic pressure forces of the Treasury Department and other places, and intelligence working in another place. That wasn't connected on 9/11. It is today, but I don't think we're using it in the way that we should. If you look at Iran, and we look at how we move from administration to administration, we lose a lot of that intellectual capital that moves because we just think, well, that was Obama. We've got to get rid of all that. That was Biden. We've got to get rid of all that. That was Trump. We've got to get rid of all that. And we've got to come together and have at least some semblance of policy. When I first started working in politics, we had a philosophy from Jim Nicholson, who was the chairman of the Republican National Committee. And it was essentially that partisanship ends at the water's edge, an old saying from an old politician years ago. And now we just tend to criticize everything reactionally instead of saying, okay, we have a common enemy. The common enemy is Iran. The common enemy is the Kremlin and the Russians that want to take over areas of the Baltic or Eastern Europe. We have enemies or opponents in Asia, China, that is putting such forces together militarily and technologically. They're not putting those together to better their own people. They're looking at expanding and growing. So I think that's where I've tried to put the focus over the last, you know, post 9/11 world is, are our leaders focused on the big issues, or are we busy fighting ourselves? Because the Russians, the Chinese, the Iranians, they want us to fight each other. They love that. They love that we have an open society that has elections in November. They don't have elections in November. They don't have any elections. If they do, they're shams. And that is our greatest strength, but it's also a weakness that our opponents and our enemies shine a light in and try and tear us apart. And so we've got to be cognizant of that. And whether it's in our classrooms or our churches or synagogues, mosques, whatever it is, or just in our family relations, it's remember that we're all in this together, and we're either going to sink together, or we're going to grow and we're going to prosper. And I desperately want us to grow and prosper.
0: On the foreign policy side of this that you mentioned, you spent a lot of time, obviously, in the Middle East, Arab world, as a representative of the State Department, doing some amazing things in media. What did they think about it? Like, I know some people say, well, Saudi Arabia did this, and we go easy on Saudi Arabia. Like, that was a Islamist evil regime that did this. Is the normal Arab world as pissed at them as we are? And where are they at 25 years later?
1: So I think that the Arab world is just trying to figure out its own self. You know, they've been in this same Iranian quagmire that we've been in for almost 50 years. And they've looked at the U.S. for help. And it's the same thing against the Al-Qaeda and the Sunni terrorist extremists as well. So they've been kind of stuck in the middle of this and trying to grow their own economies. You look at Saudi Arabia has done some pretty effective things over the last 4 or 5 years. They brought in everybody from Tom Brady to do a simulation of football to having Western comedians come in and do their show, no matter how blue it might get in some cases. Or they've partnered with Major League Golf type franchises. So they have been attempting, but at the same time, they've got to worry about their own population, which is still very traditional. So they're kind of stuck between those two things right now. But end of the day, they want to have a strong relationship with the United States of America.
0: More with Mark Pfeifle, a former top deputy to George W. Bush and many other cabinet secretaries over the years, and now is assisting governments and corporations and universities and nonprofits in building those long-term relationships. We love him because he's a North Dakota native.
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6: I'm Bonnie Mastati. North Dakota health officials have confirmed the state's first West Nile virus-related death of the year. The victim was a person over the age of 60 from southwestern North Dakota. It comes as the state reports 25 human cases and 14 hospitalizations across 14 counties this season. Because transmission usually peaks in late summer, you're urged to wear long sleeves, use EPA-registered insect repellent, and eliminate standing water from your property. As the year's respiratory virus season kicks off, Fargo-Cass Public Health is urging everyone 6 months and older to get their flu shot. Last year, North Dakota saw nearly 14,000 flu cases and 29 deaths, including seven in Cass County. Fargo-Cass Public Health is hosting seven walk-in flu shot clinics. For a full schedule of locations and dates, you can visit fargocasspublichealth.com. Minnesota Speaker of the House Lisa Damith is criticizing the Walz administration following a new report from the Office of the Legislative Auditor. The audit found that over 100 assisted living facilities received Department of Human Services payments for more individuals than their licensed capacity during fiscal year 2024. In a statement, Speaker Damith called the findings business as usual, accusing Governor Walz of failing to protect taxpayer dollars and calling for new political leadership in the state.
7: Partly cloudy skies as we head through the afternoon, with temperatures reaching the mid to upper 80s across the area, and winds out of the south will be changing to the northwest as a cold front approaches towards evening. That cold front could produce a few storms generally east of the valley, and some of those could be on the strong to severe side. Then we'll clear things out overnight with lows in the low 50s and partly cloudy and breezy for your Saturday with highs in the mid to upper 60s. From the Flag Skywatch Weather Center, I'm Chief Meteorologist Dean Wysocki.

0: back on What's On Your Mind. It is refreshing to be on North Dakota soil after a few days in New York. Where am I going next week? Wattridge City. North Dakota Petroleum Conference most of next week. Big event coming up on the 20th of September. Johnny Holm is going in the... Why am I hearing music, Kev? Are we good, Kev? Kevin?
1: Yep, we're good. Yep, that was a glitch here, but we're good.
0: Okay, good. Anyway, sometimes you don't know when you're listening to music you shouldn't be hearing. Anyway, long story short, going to be a busy couple of weeks. We'll be at the Petroleum Conference, the 20th. Johnny Holm goes in the Music Hall of Fame, which is something I just found out about because Johnny Holm's going in. And I'm so super looking forward to that. It'll be a lot of fun. And then we're in Washington, D.C. For an amazing event, Impact 250, with some of the biggest tech and business leaders in the country, as well as obviously elected officials. I'm going to do a sit-down interview with Secretary Doug Burgum and just review what's happened at the Interior Department, a place Mark used to work, and I want to ask him about that. So Mark Feifley, again, dear friend from over the years and communications pro for businesses and nonprofits alike. I want to talk a little bit about one other thing related to 9/11 and then move on a little bit. I was flying home from New York City yesterday, and, you know, the whole take your shoes off, you know, nothing in your pocket. Okay, the laptop can stay in this time. It can't stay in this time. Like, you know, I mean, seriously, we're 25 years later, and we don't have a one uniform way to go through an airport. And I'm also thinking we're in a world where, look, if bad guys want to take planes out of the skies, there's a million ways to do it besides putting somebody on a plane. Like, and I know we spent an enormous amount of money at the time, it made a lot of sense, but I'm just like, can that money just go somewhere else, reducing the debt and just reduce this to being smart? It seems like we've gotten, complacence the word, or just kind of, well, we did it and we needed it. Do we still need it, Mark? Is my question.
2: So that's the challenge. And it's really the federal government. It's the TSA. They could do a real analysis and say, do you need all of these systems and processes in place? And especially with the way technology is right now, there's some things that I walk through and there's a security detector, and you don't have to unload everything from your bag. And you can actually take more than 4 ounces of a Diet Coke through there without thinking that it's going to infect the entire airport. So if we use some of that technology in a more coherent way, I think that would make a lot of sense. The government it's our government. If that's something that you want our leaders to do and to focus on, you know, kind of focus on those life issues, and especially if it saves money. We're at $40 trillion in debt right now. It's absolutely astronomical. And we've got things that we need to improve across from higher education and how expensive that is, to health insurance and how incredibly expensive. The worst thing you get in the mail every month is that health insurance premium that seems to be going up double digits every year. Well, what you get back is, and as far as services, is less and less. So TSA is one of those things. Maybe Doge with Elon Musk should have focused on issues like that and really dig in and figure out some improvements. And it's something that between Congress, and it's so divided, and November, we only don't know what's going to happen. My guess is the Democrats will take over one of those two houses, and it'll just be more consternation and more fighting rather than more solutions and fixing things.
0: Let's shift to politics a little bit here, because this, and I take your point. You know what? A lot of us sit around and say, well, why do we have the Department of Homeland Security anymore and we don't? And literally, think about technology. They want to take down a plane, they could hack into the plane and say, plane, your autopilot is, you know, the Pentagon or the Capitol or the White House. They could do that. Could do it in a nanosecond. Now, what is the reason they don't do it? Because they know we'll eventually find out who did it and they will pay a huge price. So that deterrent's a hell of a lot better than making us go through 8 layers of security, to your point, with Diet Coke that isn't going to kill anybody. But that's up to us. Mark, you're making a great point. I mean, if the American people start saying, wait a minute, $40 trillion in debt? Wait a minute. Maybe I should think about who I elect, and will they go there and fight to do that? So, I mean, again, this is a very good point. Founding fathers didn't wait for any elected leader to do anything. They said, we are going to do it and the American people are going to do it. So I'm with you. That's a great point. How do we get the American people to that point rather than squabbling on social media about, you know, whether they like gay people or not?
2: Or, you know, if there's a new East Wing ballroom or all of these things that are just there to drive us apart in some ways. And I think part of it is just kind of the era of Trump. You know, Trump is what we brought upon ourselves because of some of these big problems and challenges that went unresolved. And then when the Democrats came up with Joe Biden and Kamala Harris, what I called it this last election, I said it was, when it was Biden and Trump, I said it was sleepy versus crazy. And then when it was Harris versus Trump, I said it was empty versus crazy. And America just had to decide, do we want somebody who was asleep at the wheel and an empty vessel like the Democrats were giving us, or Trump, which is chaos? You know, that's what he brings us. And so it's probably the next leader that we have as a country, whoever that might be, if it's Rubio or it's Vance or somebody that just thinks coherently, logically, takes in all the information and then makes the decision that actually improves people's lives. And I think Trump did some of that with his big, beautiful bill. I think there's a lot of good stuff in there. But I think that he's kind of obstinate at the same point, at the same time, which I think holds and hinders him from finding real success.
0: Yeah, I want to talk a little about that because most of our audience, the second you said Trump is crazy, is ready to, you know, lynch you. I think Trump is crazy in a brilliant way, right? The art of the deal, part of that is being crazy with your business opponent on the other side of the street. So you got to define crazy. And I take what you said about him as how he's perceived by the country. Like, what's this guy doing today? But I think all of that can be a good thing if you message it properly. And that's what, listen to me, ladies and gentlemen, they do horribly. Yeah. They can't message this stuff.
2: It's fun. It's all the good things that a Trump administration is trying to do. But the thing is, they just get taken off the rails so quickly. And it's that focus that's missing with that administration. I've said what I've advocated for is that the government should have a pressure cell that figures out where are America's enemies or where is society putting the pressure on our economy, on our diplomacy, all those types of things, so that they don't become these big, outrageous problems like Iran, like the budget deficit is going to have at some point, and the national debt, like the healthcare system is going to have, like the Social Security system that is going to go broke in several years. If we don't have a real focus on fixing these problems, and everything just turns into a massive crisis, if we're not monitoring where the pressure is going, how it's being absorbed, how it's impacting people's lives, we're just going to be going from crisis to crisis for the foreseeable future. So I think it comes down to November, people are going to make a decision. I think pretty hardened in already on how that decision is going to go. And then we need to look and we need to foster real leaders that actually focus on the big issues and solutions and not on short-term political fixes. And I know a lot of people say that, but it has to be a new focus that we have. And it's probably this next generation. You know, we're the old guys now. It's the young people that you can use technology, can use new processes, that those are probably the people that they have to step up. This is their country. This is their society. Where do they want it to be?
0: I want to ask Carl Wolf this question, but I'm going to ask you the same question. If you're Donald Trump's top strategist right now, and your job is to look at these poll numbers where he's upside down, and you know we're in some challenges in races that we shouldn't be, I personally think we're going to keep the Senate, but I think the House, I don't know how they keep it, who knows, but how do we keep it? If you're advising these guys, what do you do? Labor Day's done, American people are starting to focus, how do Republicans keep or even build on the majorities?
2: So a lot of this just comes down to the cost of gas. Gas is $1 more per gallon than it was before this Iran conflict started. That's where 90% of Trump's problem comes from. And there's not a short-term fix for that other than you just have to starve this Iranian regime, not the people of Iran, but the leaders that run their army and run their society. And so I think what Besant has done recently at the Treasury Department to put this economic pressure is good. continue to figure out ways that you can hit them militarily. And then you got to bring our allies in there to get this enriched uranium and yank it out of Iran and put it someplace safe. That's the big challenge for Trump, is that it's hard to break out of that. When you and I go to the gas station and we fill up our car with gas, diesel is even worse. That's where people are voting right now. And what Trump said and what he did in the first year of his administration was he brought prices down, or at least stabilized them. The gas prices went down. The growth in prices at the grocery store were heading south. But this Iran thing, just through the Trump care thing, I think that's a brilliant thing as well, bringing Mark Cuban and other people into this process so you can get cheaper prescription drugs. But Iran has thrown a wrench into this process right now. And finding solutions for Iran to bring the regime down is issue one.
0: I know we're going to let you go. We've got 2 minutes left, but I really want to dig into this a little bit. I think, and again, there is a hatred unlike anything ever seen for a human being directed at Donald Trump. I would love people on the left to think a little bit about the fact that he sacrificed, in my view, what may happen, what very, very well may happen in November. I think any other president would have said, they got the nukes, let's keep a close eye on the nukes, but we're not doing anything until that election's over. And he must have seen something that we don't know that said this threat was imminent, because there was a great political cost to what Donald Trump did with Iran by not waiting till November. Why do you think he did that?
2: So I think that a lot of it came down from when you have that power of the presidency, and I think Trump saw some of his early victories, how easy it was to grab Maduro out of his home in Caracas and send him to a jail in Brooklyn. And that probably it was that through military might alone, you could bring down the regime. Those attacks that happened in the first days that killed the supreme leader of Iran and several layers of their government. But when that didn't bring about the end, and a lot of this should have happened that first week in January, January 8th and 9th in Iran, where the people from every province in Iran were protesting against the regime.
0: Yeah.
2: And it's probably between that and then those 2 months that we'd lost the international momentum, we'd lost momentum in the country, and then two months we spent time debating and negotiating with them, and they were never going to come up with a deal.
0: Gotta go
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0: back on What's on Your Mind, serenading a little America. We should maybe go with some 9/11 songs. Do you remember the Daryl Worthy song? Is that was his name? Worthily? Have You Forgotten? Remember that one, Kev?
1: Daryl Worley.
0: Was Worley, yeah. I met him actually. Was at a dinner with him, Sean Hannity, and Sarah Evans one time. Sarah Evans did the Sean Hannity. Sean Hannity loved throwing little gatherings at Ruth Chris Steakhouse. And I was in New York one time. He said, come on over. And I had no idea it was going to be there. Daryl Worley's there and Sarah Evans and her husband. And that song I love. That's probably my favorite of his. And I think it's appropriate. We ought to remember. I think, obviously, I worried even bringing up this theme today about, you know, how we remember 9/11 and making it a little bit different than we do, just not to sound insensitive. And I don't mean to be insensitive. Again, I've Beamer family, I'm trying to remember the woman that lost her husband that in the Pentagon crash. Was it a Crowley? Was it one of the Crowleys? I don't remember, but there's a lot of connections and a lot of people. And I guess what I'm getting at is, you know, not being insensitive with them, knowing that this is a very painful day whenever you lose somebody. My sister-in-law had cancer. You know, we have a little celebration on her birthday every year. And we do our best to, but it isn't like, you know, our world stops. And I feel like, you know, 9/11 should be treated like Pearl Harbor. How we do that. Now, 25 years versus then, you know, very different. I use the Charlie Kirk example where, you know, the plan was 2 weeks off. And then they said, we don't have 2 weeks to be off. Now, a little bit different, 3,000 people in a major international terrorist attack. But Charlie Kirk was probably, you know, top three when you start thinking about people that were involved in the election. He murdered. And within 2 weeks, his family and his 1,000 employees say, let's move on. So I guess I'd just say it this way. How do you think we can do it differently? And should we do it differently? Lister says, Trump lost the narrative. We were talking earlier about Iran. Trump lost the narrative and handed Democrats the win by following Israel's marching orders in attacking Iran. As a vet, no one wants Israel's endless genocide. I have to tell you that these kind of comments wear me out. Yesterday on the air, I was walking by the United Nations while I was doing a chat with Kevin and Dalton Nelson, who filled in yesterday. And they had a little protest going on, and there was a bunch of babies like dolls all around. And they said, you know, bombing babies is not self-defense, or genocide of babies is not, you know, self-defense. And I just think, okay, these are all like 60-ish, obviously very liberal women, okay? No doubt with the 5 college degrees, right? And majors and all kinds of stuff. And I want to go, okay, first of all, let's deal with the babies. When there is a war and military conflict, have you researched military operations over the years ever to know that there are going to be casualties that you don't want to be casualties? That innocent people will die because of war? Yes. Okay. Hiroshima. Holy buckets. The stories from there are so sad. But there are generations of families in America that now exist because of Hiroshima. If we hadn't done what we'd done there. Okay. So these are the same people that want to run around and say that's horrible. I'm like, okay, if you want to talk about genocide and innocent babies being killed, let's start with abortion, by the way, in America. That's one. If you ask them about that, their head spins around and pea soup comes out. Second of all, does Iran do genocide when they randomly? We've had students on this program who have family members who were walking down one side of a street who see somebody shot in cold blood, boom, from a sniper in the middle of the forehead, and they walk across the street to help the person or the people that are with them, and they get shot. That's a random genocide. Do we do that in America? No. So take your little dolls and your green and purple and green hair and your signs and go protest Iran or Russia or North Korea. And get out of this just stone cold stupid way of thinking. And I think the same thing about Israel and genocide. Way too many people of innocence have died in that part of the world. But to put that on Israel, when you have people who are, it'd be like your neighborhood, you live in a cul-de-sac, and on each side of you are people that want you dead. They'd be very happy if you were dead. And they get up every day and say, death to my neighbor. Death to my neighbor. And they shout it, by the way. They're not even hiding it, making it very clear. They actually think they're going to get some heavenly reward if they kill you, your neighbor. Is that genocide? I think it is. So please, with all due respect, go back to school. Go on a walk. Critically think. Read a couple books. Because Israel is not the bad guy. They're a speck of freedom in the middle of a very whacked out part of the world. More coming up on What's On Your Mind after this. Don't go away.
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8: A new moment of silence on Lisa Brady, Fox News, just held at New York's Ground Zero. For 25 years after 9/11, some 9,000 people have died, tens of thousands more sickened by toxic dust after the Twin Towers fell.
9: If I die from a 9/11 related illness, I will consider myself killed by Al-Qaeda.
8: Fox's Eric Shawn, who spent a month reporting near the World Trade Center site, is one of the many who've had related illnesses, including cancer.
9: As we speak, there are people in hospital beds, cancer wards, their home, surrounded by their families. They are dying from 9/11 related illnesses. Yes, they were killed. They are being killed by Al-Qaeda. Osama bin Laden is dead, thank God, but he is still killing Americans.
8: A moment of silence added in New York representing those who have died from 9/11 related illnesses. That's in addition to the six moments marking each hijacked plane's impact in New York at the Pentagon and a Pennsylvania field and when the towers fell. Attacks that killed nearly 3,000 people on 9/11.
10: 25 years after the September 11th terror attacks, President Trump says the nation will never forget.
11: That's why we fight today. We don't have a choice. There can only be victory. We fight hard. We fight to win.
10: Speaking at a memorial service at the Pentagon, the president saluted the victims killed and service members he says are working right now to ensure the world's number one sponsor of terror, Iran, will never have a nuclear weapon. Vice President J.D. Vance attended the service at the World Trade Center site in Lower Manhattan.
8: Fox's Jared Halpern at the White House. Each year, September 11th is also a day of service. 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
8: One more reading on inflation before the Fed meets.
15: Inflation rose largely as expected in August. The consumer price index rose 0.4%, up 3.4% for the year, holding steady from July. Core CPI, excluding food and energy, rose 0.3%, slightly higher than forecast. However, core CPI for the year rose 2.4%, the slowest pace since March of 2021. The month included a rebound in oil and gas prices as the Iran conflict continued. This is the last major economic report before next week's Federal Reserve meeting wraps up, September 16th. Chinico Solda, Fox News.
8: Oil and gas prices have been rising again this week, with diesel in the U.S. hitting yet another record, topping $6 a gallon. The new national average for diesel hitting $6.06 as gas prices have also continued rising up 15 cents in AAA's national average for regular since last Friday. A New Jersey hairdresser accused of hiring a hitman to kill two people is now indicted in connection with that plot.
16: Jacqueline Diario is facing federal charges, accused of trying to pay a man to kill her ex-boyfriend, Philly police officer Matthew O'Hanlon, and his 19-year-old daughter. The 28-year-old hairdresser met the fake hitman on Tinder, exchanged calls and texts, eventually meeting first at a Wawa March 31st, and then a Dollar General on April 4th, handing over $500 as a down payment, promising to pay around $12,000 in installments. The informant tipped off Camden County detectives.
8: Fox's Gianna Gelosi. Diario is charged with multiple federal counts, including attempted murder, and faces up to 20 years in prison if convicted. Despite the sticky inflation, stocks are rebounding today. Right now, the Dow's up 582 points. U.S. oil at times dipping under $100 a barrel. I'm Lisa Brady, Fox News.
17: Partly cloudy skies as we head through the afternoon, with temperatures reaching the mid to upper 80s across the area, and winds out of the south will be changing to the northwest as a cold front approaches towards evening. That cold front could produce a few storms generally east of the valley, and some of those could be on the strong to severe side. Then we'll clear things out overnight with lows in the low 50s and partly cloudy and breezy for your Saturday with highs in the mid to upper 60s. From the Flag Skywatch Weather Center, I'm Chief Meteorologist Dean Wysocki.
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0: 11, we remember. Hello, Flag Nation. I'm Scott Hammond. It is a Friday, heading into a busy weekend. The Bison play this weekend. Who do you think wins that game? Bison or the Air Force Academy? You got a pick on that one, Kev? I think
1: if my head would say the Air Force will win that. Air Force will win that at home. Yeah. Not that I don't love the Bison, but, and this is going to be a big test, we'll see, but if I'm betting on it, I'm going to bet on Air Force.
0: The folks that I know that bleed green and gold tell me it's a big game in this sense that, you know, they've moved up to this league. Air Force is not a perennial favorite in this league, and that we should be able to beat them. So if we don't, it's going to be kind of a uh-oh moment.
1: Now,
0: I have no idea if that's in the conference.
1: Yeah, in the Mountain West. That's the thing. They got Wyoming at home in 2 weeks. Next level, big time. So This is going to be the test for the Bison to see if they were, you know, it was actually the first test, I should say, to see if they were ready to move up.
0: I'll be there. I'm looking forward to it. U.S. Air Force Academy is a very special place. I've been to the chapel there. I've been on a little mini tour. I'm going to get a really nice tour, which I'm looking forward to, before the game. Then there's some tailgating. I talked to Senator Kramer, who, by the way, is back with us next Friday on schedule after the what they call the work period, where they're back in the state, next Friday for the Talk Radio Town Hall. He said that he is meeting up with some cadets for tailgating that are from North Dakota. So that'll be pretty cool. And I'm looking forward to having a full report for you Monday on the program. But I'd be perfectly okay being at the lake, too, I'll tell you that. Our next guest, dear friend of the program, he was the Adjutant General of our great state of North Dakota. Took those duties over in December of 2000 when a new governor came into town. It would have been the, probably was still Schaefer, but right before Governor Hovind. and commanded 4,500 North Dakota Air and Army National Guard men and women. About 1,000 of those federal and state employees that go along with that, and a federal mission and a state mission, and head of the Department of Emergency Services. And of course, has Homeland Security and state radio as part of it. More importantly, I'm sure he would say, is the fact that he was able to enlist in the North Dakota Air National Guard in 1967 and was at aircraft maintenance. Received his commission in 1970, completed undergraduate pilot training in 72, and then it did all kinds of assignments, command positions, squadron, group, wing level, command pilot, with more than 11,000 hours of flying time, T-37, T-38, F-101, F-4D, C-131, Convair 580, Boeing 737, and my personal favorite, the F-16. Nothing like hearing the F-16 roar through Fargo-Moorhead, knowing it has a wonderful little stripe on it that says Happy Hooligans. Welcome back, General Haugen. How are you, Mike?
18: I am great. Thank you, Scott, for the rundown. I guess I remembered most of that.
0: Well, it's why we love you. You are a great patriot and served this country well in so many capacities. So is this day tough for you?
18: Yeah, it's both tough, rewarding, and it's obviously really tough for those who have lost family members, who have still got issues with health issues, and especially New York and the towers going down. But there was plenty of that in the Pentagon area, too, with smoke. So, yeah, I feel for the families who are still grieving.
0: And we forget that, but, you know, when someone is like yourself, or for that matter, any of our military leaders that have to, a commander-in-chief, say, you need to go, there's a great weight with that, isn't there?
18: Yeah. And, you know, a lot of people don't quite understand that the Hooligans were on alert with NORAD and First Air Force for, well, since the 50s in Fargo. But then we shut down alert in Fargo in the 80s, and then we pulled alert at a couple of other areas. And we were at Langley, Virginia. So we were the armed response for the Capital Region, and under the command of NORAD and First Air Force. And that's why the Hooligans were out there with loaded airplanes and pilots. We had 18 full-time people assigned out there, two pilots as a detachment commander and deputy commander. And so we were there.
0: So bring me back to 9/11. You've got F-16s that are Hooligans. They're in the neighborhood. Langley, did you say? Is that where they're at?
18: Langley, Virginia. That's correct. Langley, yeah. Air Force Base. Yeah.
0: Yeah. And

0: a terrorist event. And then we were put on what's called battle stations, which means all of our both pilots get in the airplanes, put electrical power on, but don't start yet, but be ready to start. And then the deputy commander there was a lieutenant, and he was in contact with the air defense region, and they said, we need all your airplanes. And he said, well, we only have four airplanes out here. We have three of them loaded, two that are on alert, and a spare that is loaded. And they said, we need everybody. And he said, well, I'm the only other pilot. And so they said, well, get off the phone and get in the airplane. And so we were right away uniquely scrambled with three airplanes, which nobody ever does that. There were so many unknowns that day, not knowing what's really going on. The pilots were not briefed about anything. They didn't even know New York had been hit when they got scrambled. And they got headed to Washington, D.C., and they were going into Washington, D.C., and they were told to go supersonic, go as fast as you can. So, of course, if you go supersonic at low altitude right after you take off, you're going to leave a trail of broken windows everywhere you go. So they went fast, and they got up high, and they went as fast as they could go to Washington. They were asked, do you see any smoke? And they said, well, we're just about 2 minutes away from being there, and they were still 70 miles away. But they made it there, and they set up a cap right over the Pentagon, which means two of the airplanes go into an orbit over the Pentagon and the Capital Region. And I know you're a hockey fan, and I like to use the example, this is like defending a goal in hockey or soccer or whatever. You don't go away from the point you're trying to defend. You don't go out to the red line. You stay in front of the goal. And then the third airplane, a flight leader, he went down low and looked at the Pentagon, which was on fire. And when he got there, they still didn't know that it was an airplane attack. They were thinking truck bomb, like Oklahoma City bombing or something. Anyway, they got there and they saw the destruction and immediately set up a cap and were ordered to tell all aircraft that are flying they must land.
1: All right, hold that thought, Mike. General Mike Haugen joining us, who on 9/11, 2001, was the Adjutant General of North Dakota and in charge. Talk about the role the hooligans played in defending the country and being deployed in the middle of largest.
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0: song is a powerful reminder of this day and what has happened since. General Mike Haugen with us today on What's on Your Mind. We're talking a little bit about 9/11. So you were in the middle of the story about deploying these F-16s. They were happy hooligans. They're sent to find smoke. Then they provide this cap, if you will, over the Pentagon. What are they doing from there? What is their mission?
1: Okay, well, the air defense system was in charge of ensuring all aircraft landed, got on the ground. And if you remember, it didn't matter whether you were an airliner or a civilian light airplane or a helicopter, you were ordered to land. And we were the enforcer of you must land. So we escorted several people, went up to them, did intercepts, told them to, you know, gave them the thumbs down, get down. And we defended the area from any further attacks. Now, you got to remember, we knew we'd had a few attacks, but we didn't know if there was one or six other airplanes out there. So we were ready to defend the Capitol from another rogue airliner. And we had lots of airplanes coming in. We had F-16s from the Air National Guard on the east side of Washington, D.C., returning from a mission. And so they landed, but they were out of gas. They were not armed. They didn't have authenticators. We have an authenticator that when someone gives you an order, you turn left, there's your target, you verify that, and you authenticate that who you're talking to also has an authenticator, and so you know it's a real direction and order. And we're the only ones that had those because we were on alert for NORAD. And so we set up our cap and then escorted airplanes down. And actually there was confusion with the guard in Andrews Air Force Base because they took off and without anybody knowing it to intercept the airplane in Pennsylvania. But what they didn't know was that airplane, the passengers had already taken over that flight and it had crashed. So here we are over the Capitol and here comes two high-speed airplanes coming back down the river, Potomac River, and we think they're ready to attack again. They've got some other airplanes. Well, here it was, unbeknownst to us, the Air Guard, which launched on their own without NORAD knowing about it. But they had no weapons and no authenticators. And so there was confusion in the Capitol region, by the Air Force, by flyers, and it was a difficult time. Everybody is expecting us to defend against an outside airplane coming to our border. No, this time it was inside airplanes crashing into us.
0: Yeah, think about that. Phenomenal. In the debriefs after the fog of war and trying to sort everything out, walk me through the conversations with the pilots and, you know, sort of assessing everything after and what that was like in that moment.
1: Well, they did a heck of a good job. And they flew for a long time. They did get a tanker and they stayed up. We flew over the Capital Region for 3 days straight. And we ended up launching some more airplanes from Fargo to get out there to get more crews, because we didn't have enough pilots out there. They couldn't fly for, you know, 24 hours on end, nor the airplanes could either. So we had to get more aircraft and air crew out there. But it was, it was a kind of not really fly by the seat of your pants thing, but it was so many unknowns that they had to use judgment based on what they knew at the time, and they did a great job of doing that.
0: There was a little controversy that, you know, Flight 93 was shot down. by the military. Walk me through what you remember about that.
1: Well, yeah, there. Of course, there's people that come up with conspiracy theories all the time. But let me tell you, the airplanes that we had were loaded with weapons that have serial numbers. Everybody knows where they came from, how many they were. They all came back. Nobody launched any weapons. Nobody launched any 20-millimeter guns. And the people who said that don't realize the number of people that know how many people are involved with the weapons, not just the pilots, but the weapons loaders and the crew chiefs and everybody else. So that's total impossible. And then the guard from Andrews that did fly out there, they didn't have any missiles. They didn't have any authenticators. So their plan was to lower a tailhook and ram an airplane if they thought they needed to. And, I mean, that was their only option. Obviously, they didn't have to do it because the passengers took over the airplane before then.
0: Yeah, phenomenal. Imagine going through all of that, just, you know, adrenaline. I had a chance to interview them. Those three were like, a big part of the whole post 9/11 story in media. I mean, they became well known and obviously came back, and they actually brought me a flag that was flying in one of the F-16s after an interview we did. Yeah. Never forget it, shortly after it. But all three of them are North Dakota guys. They've been around North Dakota, right?
1: Yes. Yeah. The two of them are still, they're flying with, one's flying for FedEx and one's Delta. But the other one's retired from the Guard and still flying here in Fargo, though.
0: But more with General Mike Haugen. I want to pivot from 9/11 a little bit to talk a little bit about what we did because of 9/11 and whether it's time to think about what happened on 9/11 a little differently, and then also get his expertise on where we find ourselves in the war with Iran, Ukraine, all of that.
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5: From the Flagg Family News Center, I'm Chris Larson. Law enforcement leaders are speaking out today after a petition signed by more than 100,000 people failed to stop New York City Mayor Zoran Mamdani from attending the Ground Zero 9/11 memorial ceremony. InvestUSA President Michael Letts says the mayor's presence disregards public sentiment.
6: Well, if you put it in one word, I think this is what America feels. It's disgust. They have one goal in mind. What's best for them? And they care nothing about the rest of their constituents or anybody else.
5: Letts called on Americans to stand united and return to core national values moving forward. North Dakota Senator John Hovind will join Team Red, White, and Blue and the North Dakota National Guard Foundation for an observance tonight at the Global War on Terrorism Memorial in Bismarck. It'll also be a rededication of the memorial at the Frame Barracks. And the schedule for NDSU's homecoming is officially set. Events are scheduled from September 28th through August 3rd. This year's homecoming will be especially memorable as as the 16th president of NDSU, Marshall Stewart. It will be inaugurated on Thursday, August 1st. And that's a check of your latest news headlines. For more news headlines 24 hours a day, 7 days a week, head to our website or download our mobile app. From the Flag Family News Center, I'm Chris Larson.
7: Partly cloudy skies as we head through the afternoon, with temperatures reaching the mid to upper 80s across the area, and winds out of the south will be changing to the northwest as a cold front approaches towards evening. That cold front could produce a few storms generally east of the valley, and some of those could be on the strong to severe side. Then we'll clear things out overnight with lows in the low 50s and partly cloudy and breezy for your Saturday with highs in the mid to upper 60s. From the Flag Skywatch Weather Center, I'm Chief Meteorologist Dean Wysocki.

0: out in our yard. All right, Becca, what's on your mind? Your questions and comments are welcome today. As always, text or call 701-271-1100. And share a couple of comments for you. Listener says, nice one, Scotty. Work period versus vacation for senators. Give me a chuckle. Good job. Kramer's a good guy. When members of Congress are not in Washington, D.C., when there are votes, they are in a work period, which generally means they're at home. If you would like to maybe look at social media for Congressman Fedorchuk, Senator Kramer, and Hoban, you will find very little room for a vacation. I imagine sometimes when they're not in Congress, do they do a vacation? Yeah, well, so do you and I. But this idea that they just sit around and don't do anything, ask Julie Fedorchuk. She explains this best. She learned so much coming back holding these forums. You know, Senator Kevin Kramer does all kinds of events, you know, military events and whatnot. I mean, they all do. So just go on their social media and you'll see what they're doing every day. I'm not trying to be like Pollyanna about, you know, defending them or anything else. I'm just telling you what the facts are. There is such thing as a work thing. There is. Anyway, keep those comments coming. 701-271-1100. 701-271-1100. I want to talk about how we celebrate 9/11 and whether that ought to be a little different. Do you think it's time after 25 years that we go more into like Pearl Harbor remembrance rather than the country shutting down for a day on 9/11, Mike?
1: Well, I think we need to educate and reevaluate what we were doing at the time, because I've already mentioned that we were on NORAD alert. Okay, so during the Cold War, we had 48, that's 48 alert sites around this country, ringing the entire border area. And on 9/11, the Air Force and their wisdom had wanted to get rid of those alert sites and had taken us down to 7. And we were at one of the few remaining ones at Langley, Virginia. And then they wanted to shut down 3 more of those. So the Air Force was responding to a lot of people saying, hey, the Soviet Union's collapsed. Where's the peace dividend? You know, let's get rid of these airplanes and that are on alert, costing us money. And I go, well, I'm sorry, but the peace dividend was 50 years of peace. And of course, right after we did the response on 9/11, we went up to 24 alert sites again. So we learned our lesson. Now, whether we'll do that again, I don't know. Learn our lesson.
0: You know, there's a saying that you're always fighting the last war. And I got the Department of Homeland Security because we missed a lot of things we should have caught, right? I get that we were vulnerable at our airports. But now we're 25 years later with technology that if I'm a bad guy and I can hack computers, I could take down every plane in the sky. You know, I could shut down air traffic control so they're ramming into each other. I could take individual planes and take the autopilot into a building. Like, it seems to me the amount of money, you know, I mentioned earlier, one of our guests, like, go through an airport now, the shoes on, the shoes off, the, you know, 4 ounces of liquid. Like, well, wait a minute. There's a lot of ways to take down a plane now, and we're over there protecting that bubble. Meanwhile, they're way over here. Is it time to reevaluate everything we did after 9/11 to protect this country and maybe redeploy assets elsewhere?
1: Well, I believe so, but we have now left a lot of those alert sites still up and running, and which is a good thing.
2: I'm just afraid that leadership will fall into the same trap we've always fallen into, like you said, fighting the last war. So we have to look to the future. What's happening now? And I know we've been involved in the Middle East for a long time now, but I was very fearful of the fact that Iran wanted nuclear weapons. And just think what they could do instead of flying a 757 into a World Trade Center if they set off a nuclear explosion there. Be a different story.
0: Yeah, and I mean, there's a lot of Trump haters out there that think he's a warmonger, think he whatever happened to the guy that didn't want forever wars and got us all into that. I wish people would realize that doing what he did came at great political risk. I think a lot of previous presidents would have said, let's keep an eye on him, let's be smart about this, but let's drop the heavy stuff post the November midterms. What's your thoughts on that?
2: Well, I know what we have done so far is making some people think this is being prolonged, but there's very little actual warfare going on and a lot of economic warfare going on. I know that people inside Iran are suffering from lack of food, hyperinflation, lack of fuel, gas. And you got to remember, if you examine the military in Iran, there is a hardcore IRSG group that is basically like the old Gestapo in Germany. They're the hardcore, the SS troops. They're the ones that are in charge. Then you have the army. And the army in Iran is about 250,000 conscripts. But they're not the radical jihadist type like the IRSG. So you have to use, they're the only other ones with guns. The civilian population has no guns. That's why they were 40,000 of them murdered at a demonstration here a few months ago. The army has now not been paid. The food is running low. Supplies are low. So the conscript army, the regular army, is going to have to go and fight inside the country, the IRSG. And if they do that, I think the population will rise up with them, and I think they'll have a regime change. They were a great progressive country 45 years ago.
0: It looks like I'll say this. Mark Feifley, whom no doubt you've met, worked for President Bush, the top deputy of the National Security Council, Wishig, North Dakota native, and took a lot of media and embedded them into the Iraq when the war was happening, just so they understood we were actually winning, despite most of the media saying we were not. Made a comment earlier that he thought that, most of the military action that we'd done with Maduro or whatever, some of the things that we'd been doing prior to Iran led the president to believe this was going to be easier than maybe it was. And that it's taken longer than they thought it was going to, and therefore that's why we are where we are. It seems to me now on the military side have decided if it's, shortages of munitions or whatever, to pump the brakes a little bit on that side and go economic. And that obviously better for the people you and I care about, the freedom-loving people of Iran, some of whom we've gotten to know very well here, that are here on students and working on high-level jobs. Do you agree with that the better approach here is now just economic and noose, and ultimately that will be a better path to a better future for those freedom-loving Iranians?
2: Well, I'm afraid I'm not privy to all the intel that the White House is and a lot of the military is. So I would make a decision like on 9/11 going, okay, who's our enemy and what are we doing? You know, I can't really predict. And I think economics and military and other countries' pressure is the answer. I know that Iran has a lot of Houthis and others that are inspired and paid for

0: by Iran. So if you cut off their money, then you cut off their proxies. And that has to happen, too.
1: Only a minute left. Quickly on Ukraine, Russia, where do you think we're at there? I mean, Russia obviously had no idea they were going to deal with the Ukraine. They did, largely because of all of the drone assets. Do you see that ending anytime soon?
0: Well, I'm not a fan of Putin. I think he's no better than Joseph Stalin. They've already killed about a million Russians in this war over the last, coming up on 5 years. I think there again, his ego has gotten him in deep trouble, and he doesn't know how to get out of it, or he doesn't really want to get out of it. He still thinks he can take over the country. That's a trait from dictators.
1: Yeah. And he certainly learned his lesson, that's for sure. But a guy like that backed into a corner should make all of us a little bit worried. Hey, a fascinating conversation. As always, Mike, thank you. And certainly to you and so many patriots that serve this great country at times of great peril like 9/11. We can't thank you enough. So appreciate you.
0: Okay. Thanks. Thank you, Jeff.
1: You bet. Talk to you soon. General Mike Haugen joining us on What's On Your Mind. I'm ready for a feel-good Friday. I don't know about you, but our friends from the Red River Valley Fair Foundation are going to give us a little feel-good Friday action. They do some really cool things for kids and agriculture and production agriculture. We'll get an update from them coming up on What's On Your Mind. Don't go away.
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1: There's one man on this earth who really, truly gets it.
2: 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Communist China, North Korea, where that inbred is, treats people like they're nothing. These are our enemies.
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1: Did you weep for the children?
0: 9/11, 25 years later, in our focus today. But we also, after a lot of that conversation over the last 2 years, need a little feel-good Friday action. And we do this on Fridays for our friends at Dakota Medical Foundation. And I always say our best life would be if there's Giving Hearts Day the other 364 days a year besides February. And if nothing else, we can introduce you to some of the folks that are doing some incredibly cool things, and that maybe you want to take some of your hard-earned money, especially with now all kinds of new tax advantages, to giving you a tax benefit and helping an organization you care about grow. A prime example, Sophia Thompson from the Red River Valley Fair Association and Foundation joins us today to talk a little bit about a Feel Good Friday. How are you?
2: Good. How are you?
0: Well, wonderful. I'm thinking about Big Iron. You guys fired up for Big Iron coming up pretty quick?
2: Yeah, Big Iron's on everyone's mind. It's that time of year. We're really pumped out at the fair.
0: You should be. Absolutely. A lot happening with Big Iron. It's so dang fun. I don't know that people have a sense of how big a deal agriculture is in this part of the world. I always say, you know, we are the Silicon Valley of agriculture. So think about, you know, the Facebooks and the Googles and the Metas and the Datas. That all was it's a Silicon Valley thing, as every tech play ever has been. Microsoft, born on the Silicon Valley conversations. But the Red River Valley is that for agriculture, and it changes so much, the technology. You really got to see it all. So talk a little bit about what's planned, Sophia.
2: Yeah.
0: For Big Iron, what people will be able to see.
2: What you're saying is so true. I mean, this area just has so much ag in its roots and its heritage, and you really see that at Big Iron. This is the 46th show we've had out at the fairgrounds, and every year is always bigger and better, highlighting different technology. This year we have the most new companies in our recent history. We have 75 new companies exhibiting at the show, which is super exciting. There's a lot of seminars you can take in if you're interested in kind of those more conversations, hearing from different people in the ag world, in the ag industry. You can listen at the Red River Farm Network building or in Ag Week 360 building by the food court. So there's a lot of options for people to either just stroll and look at equipment and learn about all the innovations happening in the ag economy, or to actually get some education while they're there as well.
0: Yeah, fascinating. And speaking of education, man, you guys are crushing it at the foundation. I mean, people are going to, it is, I'm a city boy. I had roots in agriculture, parents, my grandparents rather, and aunts and uncles. But, you know, every time I go to either Red River Valley Fair or Big Iron, you learn so much. And it's fun to see these growers. I mean, you see, you know, 60, 70 plus year old farmers, they're coming to learn. You're seeing, you know, kids that are with dads, they're coming to learn. And like what you can accomplish, it's a masterclass of agriculture over 3 days, isn't it?
2: Yeah, it truly is. And I would encourage anyone who is stopping by the show to just wander into our Ag Education Center. That's a little bit what Scott is nodding towards too, that we do a lot of work out of there for our foundation. Our foundation supports that building, and we do field trips all year round to third graders in West Fargo and a few other different groups, and we teach them all about agriculture. It's amazing how removed our, like, the kids in the city are from ag education, and just 15 minutes outside the city, all those kids are basically growing up on farms. So it's fun for us to teach them about where their food's coming from. And a lot of them aren't that far removed from a farming generation living in North Dakota as well.
0: Yeah, fascinating. What else do you want us to know about Big Iron? I mean, it's coming like a steam, you know, like a freight train down the tracks. It's going to be soon. Tell us what else we need to know.
2: There's not a ton of more info to know. One main thing is we have our foundation pancake breakfast on Wednesday morning, in the Ag Education Center. So if you're looking to support the foundation, to support ag education, we do a pancake feed. It's just open donation. And we always do that on the Wednesday of Big Iron. And then that evening, Wednesday evening, is the concert. So there's a free concert on the grounds that night. Lenko and Eli Young Band are both playing, and that'll be super fun. We're doing a tech talk type of thing in the Ag Education Center this year as well. We don't have an affirmed schedule for that, but there'll be more details coming out on our Facebook for that as we roll into next week. But just always fun.
0: Always fun at Big Iron. We'll be out there too. You tell us to stand for the flag. Time-honored tradition. You got a free flag cap. Plus, we open up the show every year, every day, all 3 days, where everybody stands still and we honor America. We're doing that again as well with a little special America 250 twist to it. Thank you, Sophia. We'll see you at Big Iron.
2: See you there. Thanks for having me.
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10: With cooler air expected next week, thoughts of a frost or even a freeze have come up in conversations. This time of year, getting into the 30s isn't uncommon. The dry soils will increase the likelihood of temperatures dropping a few degrees colder than you might think. Yet, there may be some rain before the cooler temperatures arrive, plus forecasting minimum temperatures a week away is, of course, difficult. We have had some early frost, which by definition is 36 degrees or cooler, in recent autumns, as well as even some early freezes, which is 32 degrees or lower. Our average first frost in many areas is mid-September, whereas the first freeze average is very late in September.
9: That's the Richeson Report, your focus on the field with North Dakota State climatologist Daryl Richeson.
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11: From never forget to never again, I'm Lisa Brady, Fox News.
12: Our mission is to make sure it never happens again.
11: The head of Homeland Security, which was created after the 9/11 attacks, putting multiple existing agencies under one umbrella.
12: When I was fortunate enough to run our own companies, I would say if we take care of the pennies, the dollars will take care of themselves. If we take care of the small criminals, they'll never become large criminals. And those large criminals will never turn into terrorists.
11: Secretary Mark Wayne Mullen outside DHS headquarters in Washington as a day of remembrance continues. Today marking 25 years since the attacks.
13: The names of almost 3,000 people whose lives were lost on September 11th, 2001 have been read at Ground Zero, along with 7 moments of silence. Family members, survivors, first responders, and others gathered on the plaza at the 9/11 Memorial for the somber ceremony that included music from the Brooklyn Youth Chorus, cellist Yo-Yo Ma, and singer Jennifer Nettles. Security was tight as the event was attended by many dignitaries, including 4 former presidents, Vice President J.D. Vance, and other current and former elected officials.
11: Fox's Tanya J. Powers in Lower Manhattan. President Trump during the Pentagon ceremony.
14: Today, as we remember the many lives lost on 9/11, we also give thanks for the countless lives saved by the immortal heroes of Flight 93.
11: That plane crashing in a Pennsylvania field as passengers and crew fought back against the hijackers. The president also repeating Iran will never have a nuclear weapon as that conflict continues.
15: Just earlier today, they had to scramble jets because they were identifying in real time a threat from Iran. And it just gives you a sense of how active it can be at sea with the U.S. Navy.
11: Fox's Trey Yingst with the USS George Washington on patrol in the Arabian Sea. 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
11: The countdown to the midterms continues after a Republican convention wrapped up in Texas.
19: Republicans admit they're concerned about voter turnout during midterms, and that's why they held their first midterm convention. They addressed the sentiment of many that President Trump may not have kept his word about foreign wars.
20: Don't give the country over to a bunch of crazy people because you happen to disagree with us on a policy issue here and there.
19: Vice President J.D. Vance during Thursday's keynote said the administration should be graded as a whole.
20: Recognize the contrast with the radicals and recognize the achievements of the last 18 months. We have done a lot, my friends, and we can do a lot more if we fight together.
19: In Dallas, Evan Brown, Fox News.
11: Democrats keep raising cost of living concerns, blaming the president's policies, and inflation does remain sticky, driven in part by oil and gas prices, with diesel topping $6 a gallon for the first time.
21: Diesel fuel is used for freight and delivery trucks, so it's much more expensive to transport things. The Independent Grocers Alliance says fuel can account for up to 30% of the total cost of food.
11: Fox's Jenny Cosola. A college student is dead after an apparent lightning strike in Celebration, Florida, where he hadn't been for long.
22: 20-year-old Matthew Jenkins had just moved to Central Florida from Michigan last week to begin a Disney college program. The Osceola County Sheriff's Office says Jenkins was on a walking trail Tuesday when lightning struck him.
23: It's a horrible thing. It is
0: horrible accident.
22: Philippe Costa and other bystanders found Jenkins unresponsive and immediately performed CPR until first responders arrived. Jenkins was taken to a hospital where he later died. Disney releasing a statement saying it's deeply saddened by the passing of Matthew, that he will always be remembered as part of its Disney community.
11: Fox's Jeff Manasso. Wall Street's rallying after days of losses. The Dow right now up 589 points. I'm Lisa Brady, Fox News.
1: Partly cloudy skies as we head through the afternoon, with temperatures reaching the mid to upper 80s across the area, and winds out of the south will be changing to the northwest as a cold front approaches towards evening. That cold front could produce a few storms generally east of the valley, and some of those could be on the strong to severe side. Then we'll clear things out overnight with lows in the low 50s and partly cloudy and breezy for your Saturday with highs in the mid to upper 60s. From the Flag Skywatch Weather Center, I'm Chief Meteorologist Dean Wysocki.
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23: Friday, 9/11. Yeah, we usually do a little free-for-all on Friday, so I think we'll just let them rip. Anything on your mind, 701-271-1100. Call us, text us. It doesn't have to be about 9/11. Carl Rove was going to join us too. I just talked to him and his flight's delayed, or was delayed. Now he's got to get on a plane. So he is not able to join us this year, but I did ask him about Andy Card. Carl Rove and Andy Card were two probably of the closest individuals to George W. Bush on 9/11. Andy Card was his chief of staff. Carl Rove was the deputy chief of staff. And I know Carl very well. I don't know Andy as well, but the two of them are kind of our go-to 9/11, special guests every year. And of course, Carl's doing great on all of the political analysis that he's still doing these days. So I was kind of looking forward to catching up with him a little bit on the midterms, and also obviously reflecting on 9/11. That famous photo, two famous things of Carl Rove on 9/11. One was, literally on that day, you know, he's with him, okay? And they are on Air Force One, and they're looking out, and they're seeing F-16s escorting Air Force One, which has never happened, you know, to that point, right? Now we see it more and more and more, and he and President Bush are looking out at the window of the Air Force One. That's a famous one. And he was right next to, I can't remember the guy's name, but do you remember the firefighter that was retired, obviously, but had his gear on? And he was down at Ground Zero, and he was standing on a big pile of rubble. And it was chaos down there, but President Bush, 43, was down there thanking the people that had been cleaning up Ground Zero. And nobody could hear him, and the cameras were having trouble seeing him. So Carl Rove goes over and sees this big pile of rubble, and this old guy, a retired firefighter, standing up on that pile of rubble. And he says, hey, would you mind if I bring a guy over here in a second and you pull him up? He said, yeah, no, sure, no problem. Well, of course, Carl brings the President of the United States over. They get 43 up in that pile of rubble. He throws his arm around the firefighter, and that's when they were having trouble hearing him. He said, can you hear me now? You know, can you hear me now? And a little bit of chaos. And I forget, the crowd is yelling. Kevin, you could probably find this. Let's find the clip because it's iconic. And it is, you know, can you hear us? Can you hear us? He said, I can hear you. Can you hear me now? And soon the world is going to hear from us. And there was a roar from all of those workers at Ground Zero that if it didn't stand the hair on the back of your neck up, I think you're Russian. I don't know, because it was an iconic moment. And of course, Karl Rove was right there. Funny story, somebody can Google this for me. Who was the firefighter on 9/11, retired firefighter on 9/11, that was standing on the rubble with President George W. Bush and a bullhorn? The reason I'm embarrassed that I don't remember his name is that I met him. And I met him at the inaugural of George W. Bush in 2005. Bob Beckwith, that's his name. I think he's passed away, if I'm not mistaken. But that was an iconic photo. He's a sweet guy, so sweet. Thank you, Jake. He just handed me this. Beckwith had been retired from the New York City Fire Department for 7 years when the 9/11 attacks occurred. However, he put his uniform back on. He rushed to the World Trade Center site to help search for survivors. During the president's visit, Beckwith climbed onto a burned fire truck to get a better view. And President Bush walked up, put his arm around him, and used a bullhorn to deliver his famous speech to the rescue workers. Beckwith passed away in February 24 at the age of 91. Oh my gosh, rest his soul. I think I'd heard when he passed away. Somehow, I'm not sure how, I ended up in a special section of the inauguration in 2005 for George W. Bush's second term, and he was two seats away from me. And sweet guy, I ended up interviewing him several times. One of these days, we'll do a little better job of pulling out our archives, because our archives are pretty rife with some amazing interviews. Kev pulled this clip up. Here it is. This will give you chills. It should.
0: I want you all to know that America today is on bended knee in prayer for the people whose lives were lost here, for the workers who work here, for the families who mourn. This nation stands with the good people of New York City and New Jersey and Connecticut as we mourn the loss of thousands of our citizens. I can hear you. I can hear you. The rest of the world hears you. And the people. And the people who knocked these buildings down will hear all of us soon.
23: Oh my gosh, was that iconic? Obviously, completely ad-libbed and just one of those moments. And soon the people that knocked these buildings down will hear from all of us. Oh! My gosh. And Karl Rove, being Karl Rove, choreographed the whole thing, right? Hey, I'm going to bring him up here in a second. Will you pull him up there? And incredible moment. Incredible moment. George W. Bush was and is a good man to the core. He really is. I think differently of him today than I did then.

0: here, 19. Okay, something about a Def Leppard album. Let's see. Thank you for the patriotic show. I had the honor of serving with M.G. Haugen in Fargo and would do it all again for my love of the country. God bless the USA. Yeah, General Mike and I are on the Fargo, have been on the Fargo Air Show Committee for years. One of the highest quality, amazing human beings I've ever met. I will never forget, I was only in fourth grade on 9/11, but that moment I will never forget. I was getting ready for school. My dad had the TV on. I remember seeing the footage of the Twin Towers burning. I didn't understand, but I knew it was bad. I'm now 34, but every year this day creates such emotion, especially because I now understand the atrocities that occurred that day. It's from Sinead on Horace. Thanks, Sinead. Yeah. Terrible. Can't believe it's been 25 years. Can't believe it's been 25 years. Let's see. George W. Bush was a joke and part of the problem. The one standing behind him and in front of the firefighter was Satan, saying, "You go, George." Well, that's an opinion. 701-271-1100 caught up there. We were at a radio station. It was a different radio station. We thought... My 1 minute on this, I'm fatigued with this. I will never forget, but there's so many things about this day 25 years ago that remain in a question in my mind. Building 7, we can go on down the list, but I'm not going to get into it today. But one thing I did that at the radio station I worked at the time, we had 4 VCRs in a rack. They were a rack of, like, you know, right on top of each other in the electronics room, or in the phone room, we called it, where all the phone lines and stuff came in, and the cable came into the building where we were. There was four or five radio stations in the building. They're still there. And so I went in, and we would use those VCRs to tape network television every night for different shows, to take clips off of those shows before we had the internet or digital or any of that. So I was... you know, we heard somebody popped in, said a plane hit one of the World Trade Center towers, and not long prior to that, a small plane had hit a tower in Tampa. So I was thinking, oh, some small pilot lost his way and flew it into the building. And so I casually went down to the break room, walked into the break room, watching the smoke come out of the building, thinking, man, that's bigger than a Cessna. The second one hit, and all I remember is looking at my coworker saying, "This is on purpose. This is on purpose." That's all I can. I didn't say we're under attack. I just went, "This is on purpose." And then I went back and I started recording on every network. I still have those VCR tapes to this day. If you don't know what a VCR is, look it up. Be right back.
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0: Greenwood, a song that also puts you in a place on 9/11, 25 years later. Lee Greenwood did that rendition they does so well down in Dallas. President Trump brought to the stage by the live version of Lee Greenwood at the Dallas midterm. By the way, that's been fantastic. I know a lot of elected leaders weren't going there, and so some people thought, oh, it's not that big a deal like a regular convention. But the people that are there and the crowd and the things that are going on, unbelievable. I heard Crystal yesterday call in with a report from there. But just the content, as usual, go back and watch C-SPAN. It's been pretty amazing. Pretty amazing. All right. Sorry for the little glitch last hour. I was in the middle of talking about George W. Bush. We also had a glitch. It's Gremlin Day here. What's your problem? Now I got a sheepadoodle, speaking of glitches, that thinks he needs to get a little love while I'm on the radio. Here's what I was about to say. The phones are working now. So if you want to call in, you're getting a busy signal earlier or bad. Sorry. Call now. 701-271-1100. Wide open till the top of the hour. I'll get the text as well. I was starting to tell you about George W. Bush because we played that clip. And I had the, as you know, this crazy radio ride, you get to meet and interview a lot of people. And I interviewed George W. Bush as a candidate for president. I interviewed him in Fargo when he came in, campaigned for president. Actually, when he was campaigning for the nomination for president. And George W. Bush is a decent man. During the war with Iraq, you may remember that there were some nervous Nelly Republicans who didn't like the political cost. And he brought in a bunch of media. He'd do TV one day and columnists the other day and different people. And he included some talk shows. So twice I was able to go to the Oval Office along with Mark Levin and Glenn Beck and Dennis Prager was there and Hugh Hewitt, a bunch of different people, and just have a conversation with him off the record. Well, always off the record. And you really just saw the measure of the man in the middle of that. He's a good man. What's sad to me today about politics is if you like Trump, you hate Bush. And there's things to love and hate about George W. Bush and love and hate about Trump. Everybody's a different kind of person. We're just in such a bad place in our politics right now. And he wrote a book, George W. Bush did, called Decision Points, where he kind of went through all the key decisions in his presidency and brought you inside all the different noise he was getting. And he's got to find the signal in the noise. And I flew down to Dallas, Texas. Actually, Ronnie Offit gave me a word, right? Ronnie Offit and his lovely bride, Karen, were my taxi drivers because there was a bad storm socking in Minneapolis and the interview was scheduled. And the only way I was going to get there was to fly privately. And so Ron and Karen Offit came along and my wife and I and youngest daughter, Haley, my assistant at the time, and went down there and had a delightful conversation. And he asked Ronnie Offit a ton of questions about John Deere and agriculture and how the markets were going. And we did an interview for Decision Points. And so, you know, again, I get a chance to see it a little bit closer. I think there was a time after 9/11, what was George W. Bush's approval rating? Like 90%. Same thing with his father, 41, after Desert Storm, and how quickly they forget. But my point in saying this is, I believe George W. Bush got up every day wanting the best for America as a good and decent human being. Do you? And a lot of people would answer that question, no. And just is what it is in politics today. Mike at Minot, you're next on What's On Your Mind, 701-271-1100. What's up, Mike?
1: Yeah, I just got a couple of quick points. The first point is we bombed all these countries. Let's just say the official story is true. But there were 19 hijackers from Saudi Arabia. All we did was nuke them up last couple of months ago. Aren't we setting them up with nukes? We never did nothing to Saudi Arabia. Second point I'd like to make.
0: Can I stop you on the first one?
1: Ahead.
0: I just want to better understand what you're saying. You're saying that our response to 9/11 wasn't directed to the places it should have been?
1: Well, what's the official story, Mr. Hannon? 19 hijackers from Saudi Arabia. That's the official story. And so
0: I'm not trying to have an argument with you. I'm trying to understand.
1: Yeah,
0: hey, we didn't take a cup of coffee.
1: Yeah.
0: sip a cup of coffee and just let's have a conversation, okay? I'm not trying to argue with you. I'm trying to understand what you're saying to me. 19 hijackers, and by the way, one of them trained at the University of North Dakota, believe it or not, overstaying visas, okay. All kinds of stupid stuff. And they were obviously whipped up, trained, whatever you want to say, by Osama bin Laden. That's my view of what happened. Is your view different?
1: The official story is 19 hijackers from Saudi Arabia did 9/11. Okay, we don't need to talk about it anymore. I just wanted to point that out. We never attacked Saudi Arabia. We never even gave them a pinprick. The second point is, if George Bush was such a great guy, today he would be driving a paratransit bus for disabled and dismembered Iraq war veterans. Thanks for taking my call.
0: Okay, do you want to stay around and talk about that, or do you want to just slither off into the sunset? What is it with these people? So I guess what he was saying is George W. Bush is like, you know, he got up and said, let's kill a bunch of soldiers and let's maim as many as we can. And people get up every day and think that that's real. I mean, how would you operate every day acting like that? I just don't. Anyway, 701-271-1100. I'd love to have a conversation with you, whether you agree or disagree or whatever about that idea. We don't have to hate each other here. It's 9/11 after all. Remember how America came together after 9/11? Let's have talk radio come together again, at least for the next half hour here. Hopefully that's not too much to ask. Let me rip through some text here. And again, you can call or text 701-271-1100. Got about 30 seconds left before the break. Israel chants death to Palestinians. The IDF says they directly target journalists, hospitals, and schools, so that isn't casualties. That's called intentional genocide. Again, you're wearing me out, people. You're wearing me out. Another listener, George W. Bush was a joke, part of the problem. The one standing behind Bush and in front of the firefighter was Satan, saying, you go, George. Is there something in the water today, or like, what is... George W. Bush was a joke. Okay, you don't like him. He was part of the problem. Okay. The one standing behind Bush and in front of the firefighter was Satan saying, you go, George. Meaning Karl Rove, do you think? Or like who? I don't know. Looks to me like some people need a walk. Just to take a walk. Breathe in the air. 701-271-1100. Call or text.
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5: From the Flag Family News Center, I'm Chris Larson. Lake Agassiz Regional Library is announcing a change to the Tuesday hours of the Twin Valley Library Link site in order to better serve the community, with the change taking effect October 1st. Rather than being open from 2 to 4 on Tuesdays, the Twin Valley Link site will be open from 1 to 3. The new hours will be Tuesday from 1 to 3, Wednesday from noon to 2, and Thursday from noon to 3. First responders and community members in our region are scaling 110 flights flights of stairs today to honor the victims and heroes of the 9/11 terror attacks 25 years ago. The Climate Family Wellness in Fargo represents the 110 floors of the Twin Towers. Mapleton Fire Chief Kayla Cross says participating is a deeply personal way to serve as a symbol for the country. The event runs until 8 p.m. tonight, and organizers invite anyone able to join in and show support. And a 45-year-old Fargo man is facing 5 felony sexual abuse charges after a child reported months of ongoing abuse. Nevin Cadillac was arrested following a police search and forensic interview, and he is scheduled for arraignment today in Cass County. That's a check in your latest news headlines. 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
6: Partly cloudy skies as we head through the afternoon, with temperatures reaching the mid to upper 80s across the area, and winds out of the south will be changing to the northwest as a cold front approaches towards evening. That cold front could produce a few storms generally east of the valley, and some of those could be on the strong to severe side. Then we'll clear things out overnight with lows in the low 50s and partly cloudy and breezy for your Saturday with highs in the mid to upper 60s. From the Flag Skywatch Weather Center, I'm Chief Meteorologist Dean Wysocki.

0: 2001. Love to have that caller back on or some of these texters and say, do me a favor, think better of the men and women of the U.S. military and what they accomplished. And imagine when you cook up these crazy conspiracy theories, what it says to them who headed out to say, send me. You know the amount of people after 9/11 that said, I want to serve, that were 17, 18, 19, 20 years old, had no intention of joining the military, the Guard, Reserve, and said, send me. Because of what happened on 9/11, knowing very well they were going to be put in harm's way, can we agree that's a patriot? And can we agree the vast majority of them went there to do good, not for genocide or anything else? I hope so. 701-271-1100. Back to the text. Calls waiting. And I did add one guest that Kevin will get a call from here in a moment, I believe. So just be watching for that. Kev, Ryan, Aberdeen, South Dakota, what's on your mind?
1: Well, I hate to be the bearer of bad news in this regard, Scott, but I feel like I do actually share in the frustration of a lot of your listeners. I hope that I can be a little more articulate, perhaps, in expressing it than some of them have been. But my frustration does go back to the George W. Bush days. And I can trace it back to when he called Islam a religion of peace, which it is most clearly, most manifestly not. I would have loved to have seen us really address issues of what actually constitutes religious worship. What behaviors can we curtail? Can we legally prescribe to keep something like this from actually happening again? I don't know what's been happening in Congress behind closed doors, but I just haven't seen those questions addressed that I would have liked to have seen addressed. And I'm not certain, as a citizen, that something like that couldn't happen again. And that's where my, you know, that's the seed of my concern.
0: Well, give me an example. If you had asked, combine all that into one question. What's the question you think most needs to be answered?
1: If we really, really look at what happened on 9/11 and say never again, how do we ensure that it doesn't happen again? I think that we are so sensitive about religious freedom that we allow things to happen that, in my mind, should not be considered religious acts of worship. But we haven't even had that debate. It's one of the third rails of politics. We bend over backwards to be sycophants for Muslims to the point where they, you know, swear on a Quran instead of the Bible. I mean, where do we draw the line? Nobody's made the attempt to draw that line.
0: Let's just do a little thought exercise here on why George W. Bush would have said Islam is a religion of peace. First of all, I know people personally that came from Iraq and helped actually bring a family here to Fargo and West Fargo that were very helpful for our troops over there. And our National Guard folks got to know them well, and we brought them here. They were Muslim. They, you know, followed kind of the Muslim guidelines on meals and whatnot. Other than that, you know, there were no prayer rugs. There were no death to America. There were no anything else. If we had X-ray vision of every Islamist, every person of the Islamic faith in the world, what percentage of them do you think get up every day wanting to take a knife to your neck?
1: You asking me that question, Scott?
0: I am, yeah.
1: I don't know. I wouldn't
0: numbers,
1: even
0: guess.
1: Venture a guess. But I do.
0: Let me just say this to finish to finish my thought before you, I would answer the question, it's impossible to know when you're right. How do you venture a guess? But let's just say it's 10%. The 10% of people of Islamic faith, wherever they live, 10% of them get up every day, take the Quran for what it says, black and white, death to the infidel, and want to put a knife in my neck and your neck because we're not of the same faith. That means 90% are a religion of peace. So George W. Bush probably said, let's just turn the temperature down here and let's say something as to calm things down. Meanwhile, let's go blow the smithereens on Osama bin Laden and his entire food chain. I don't think that makes George W. Bush like crazy, woke, any of that stuff. Do you?
1: I think it was unnecessary. And I'm talking about things like building a mosque within a stone's throw of the World Trade Center Memorial.
0: Disgusting. Okay? Absolutely that disgusting, is, pathetic, that is, PC
1: that
0: crap.
1: Is the kind of thing, that is the kind of thing that I think we should have absolutely no problem saying no to. That's the kind of thing I'm talking about.
0: I hear you there, and I couldn't agree with you anymore. And by the way, that wasn't the government doing it. That was some Islamic society of New York that wanted to poke us in the eye. And we didn't have any leaders with balls, pardon my French, any kind of gumption to say, are you kidding me?
1: You have less debate and more issues just with zoning, trying to build a Christian church building. Than they were, than over a mosque within eyeshot of 9/11. That there was hemming and hawing over that. I don't think there should have been any question. It just shouldn't have been allowed to happen, period. And when I say there should be, that's the kind of thing that I think we should have addressed. But it's spineless politicians all over the place, New York City and elsewhere.
0: Yeah.
1: So that's what I'm talking about.
0: What I was getting at is that, everything's easier in hindsight. I can think of 1,000 things. I work for a family. Majority of my broadcasting career, maybe it's half-half, I work for somebody else. The Layton family, broadcasters. They own Grand Forks stations and a bunch of Minnesota stations, Fergus, Alex, St. Cloud, Winona. I work for Dave Norman, who was a broadcaster that worked a lot with the Engstead family. And then I work for the Marcille family most of my career. 2001, in fact, I was in the newsroom of WDAY when the Pentagon was hit. And I'll never forget my boss saying, we're at war. I decided in 2008, with the guidance of lots of different folks, including my wife, to become an entrepreneur and build my own and start a company that now is a part of what the flag is and ultimately became WDAY. There were many times after that where I had, I would say, my foot on a banana peel near bankruptcy because of that decision and what happened after 2008 and the financial meltdown and all that. So it's really easy for me to go back now and say, gosh, I wish I hadn't done that. But then I go, well, if I hadn't done that, we wouldn't have the flag on right now. We wouldn't have conservative voices on the radio. We wouldn't have had, this, that, or the other thing. And you know what? It all came out okay. So I guess it's just easy to go, here's my deal, Ryan. Ineloquently, as I'm saying this to you, George W. Bush is not the Antichrist. In retrospect, tell you, He made poor decisions as well. I was only saying, I think the guy got up every day wanting the best for America. He's a rich guy. He could have just been in Kenham. He was a rich Yale grad that could have done anything, made zillions of dollars doing anything, coming from a rich family. He wanted to serve the country. I don't think the line is pockets. I think he cared about the country. Doesn't mean he's lily white. Doesn't mean he's perfect. But we've gotten to a place in the country where we hate people and we hate leaders and we assume every bad thing about them. That is what I think is unhealthy. That's all I'm really trying to say.
1: Well, I'm not convinced. I'm looking at what's going forward. I'm not even talking about hindsight as much as I'm worried about what happened tomorrow and how we take what we learned from 25 years ago and go into the future with it. I don't have a lot of cause for optimism in that regard.
0: Don't you? I do, actually, Ryan. I do, because I think that's a large part of what's driven George W. Bush. Donald Trump. He said for a long time, China's our threat. China. And they are. And I think that's why he doesn't want, quote, forever war. So I do think we've made progress and learned lessons myself. But thanks for calling. Love. 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

0: right, friends, we're back on What's on Your Mind, final segment. 701-271-1100. Might get a call here from a filmmaker that has a story about how Afghanistan is the same country it was on September 10th, 2001. Think about that. So 25 years after September 11, Taliban rules Afghanistan again, and we have $7 billion in less firepower. This goes to what Ryan was saying before, and others have, even back to our conversation with General Mike Haugen from the 12 o'clock hour. And that is that, what lessons have we learned? I mean, if you gave me the magic wand here, I'd say, go back to pre-9/11 security at every airport. Because if people want to take down planes, they can take down planes without getting on the plane. We're in a different world. So enough already. Be smart about it. Here's a good idea. I'd take, I don't know, let's say 10% of the money we currently use to protect our airports, paid for by the taxpayers of America through federal taxes, take 10% of it and give it to Jesse John at the Cass County Sheriff's Office and every other sheriff's office and say, do us a favor, guys, come up with a good plan to protect your airports in your county. They'll do it better and cheaper. And 90% we can put into winning the AI race against China, who will use that technology to destroy us. That's the threat. And we're still worried about whether or not somebody's slipping something into their flipping shoes to get on an airplane. It's insane. It is. Now, Ryan was making the point that he didn't think we'd learned any lessons. I think one of the lessons that we obviously has learned is George W. Bush. I'm sorry, I keep saying George W. Bush. President Donald Trump is president. J.D. Vance is vice president because they said we would never have done in Iraq. Now, again, well, that's easy in hindsight, but I think now to this filmmaker's point, by the way, his name is Michael Pack, and the movie is called The Path to Zero. And it's a Wall Street Journal series of documentary films that Wall Street Journal is doing in partnership with Palladium Pictures. I love stories like that that are actually historical. Much rather watch that than Landman or Dutton Ranch or any of those. But anyway, Michael joined us next. He tried to get in. He wasn't able to get in because of a little technical glitch of ours today. He will join us next week. But I think that it's a very good point. It's a very good point. You know, CBS News is in Afghanistan. They've been covering all this. And they're chronicling the stunning return to power of the Taliban, because that was all about defanging the Taliban. When the last of our soldiers left after the two-decade war, Joe Biden threw him the keys to billions of dollars worth of our hardware. Completely botched the withdrawal. Now, that's been 5 years ago already. There's still hardware that we paid for on the streets of Kabul. This just makes no sense. It makes no sense whatsoever. It's really criminal when you think about it. All right, let's rip through a few more texts here for you. Listener says, the best way we could ever honor those lost on 9/11 is to live each day like September 12th. There's no race, gender, or political side. In the end, the only thing that matters is each other. Americans first, Americans forever. I love it. Great way to end the show, for sure. Texter says, I'll never forget. I was only in fourth grade on 9/11, but that moment I'll never forget. I was getting ready for school. My dad had the TV on. I remember seeing the footage of the Twin Towers burning. I didn't understand, but I knew it was bad. I'm now 34, but every year this day creates such emotion, especially because I now understand the atrocities that occurred that day. Shanae and Horace sent that to us. Thank you, Shanae. Thank you for sharing. Remember that they rolled the TVs in to the schoolrooms to watch, just like they did after the Challenger explosion. I remember that too. I was out of school by then, but there were stories about literally telling the kids, I was in Fargo. I'd flown back on 9/10, stayed overnight in Fargo, lived in Grand Forks at the time, transitioning to moving down. And so I'd been out in Colorado for a funeral, came back. It was actually the funeral for the mother of David and Ryan Hale, who famous UND hockey players. Anyway, overnight at the hotel, get up in the morning, everybody's watching this thing. We go to the office, like, what's going on? And my wife came back to that pick me up, and I'll never forget that hug. You know, just like, didn't want to let her go, she didn't want to let me go. And looking in the kids' eyes and the worry, and it's unbelievable. God bless you, folks. Have a great weekend. Go Bison. See you Monday.
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8: They knew America was under attack. I'm Lisa Brady, Fox News.
9: Their actions saved countless lives.
8: Pennsylvania Governor Josh Shapiro paying tribute to the heroes of Flight 93, the hijacked plane that crashed into a field in Shanksville on 9/11 instead of reaching the nation's capital because of passengers and crew members.
9: They organized, they mobilized, and they summoned the courage to stare evil in the face and fight back.
8: That annual ceremony, including the reading of names, as they also do at the Pentagon and at New York's Ground Zero, where nearly 3,000 names are read and where they've added an additional moment of silence.
10: For the first time, the 9/11 remembrance ceremony in New York City featured not the usual six moments of silence, but seven. It represents the thousands who have died of 9/11-related illnesses since the attacks and was held after the reading of the names of the more than 2,900 men, women, and children lost at the World Trade Center in 2001 and 1993. The moment was followed by taps and will become a permanent part of the ceremony from now on.
8: Fox's Tanya J. Powers at Ground Zero. Vice President J.D. Vance was there along with all four living former presidents, Biden, Obama, Bush, and Clinton. President Trump speaking at the Pentagon's event.
11: We will honor their lives. We will cherish their beautiful memories. And we will protect this country and its freedoms for every future generation.
8: The Justice Department confirming a first-of-its-kind deportation through a special court never used before. An Afghan woman sent back to Afghanistan had been accused of aiding a terror plot. Her lawyers had previously raised constitutional questions about the Alien Terrorist Removal Court. 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
8: A California man is under arrest in connection with a suspected plot to collect fraudulent petition signatures.
15: This scheme was not about fraudulent votes in an election for any particular office or candidate, but about garnering signatures for petitions supporting certain ballot initiatives. James Brass was the alleged ringleader of the scheme and is charged with paying homeless people on LA Skid Row to sign those petitions using the stolen identities of registered voters. Brass was arrested Thursday and pleaded not guilty at an initial court appearance. Now, Brass is alleged to have paid people on Skid Row to sign the petitions and to have received nearly $41,600 from a petition management company for that work.
8: Fox's Jonathan Hunt, the assistant director of LA's FBI field office, says it's imperative for Americans to have confidence in the voting system and election infrastructure. Six Nigerians will face American justice over romance scams, accused of swindling millions from women in the U.S.
16: The men were arrested in Cape Town, South Africa, and will now be handed over to the FBI. The Nigerian nationals are accused of being part of a criminal network known as Black Axe. It's alleged they targeted more than 100 American women, defrauding them of over $6 million through internet romance scams. Among the victims, pensioners and businesswomen reportedly targeted via sophisticated online relationships. The suspects will face wire fraud and money laundering charges once they arrive in the United States. Jonathan Savage, Fox News.
8: An hour to the close on Wall Street, a rally continues despite back-to-back reports showing sticky inflation ahead of next week's Fed meeting. Right now, the Dow's up 532 points. The S&P and the NASDAQ also gaining about 1%. I'm Lisa Brady. This is Fox News.
17: Partly cloudy skies as we head through the afternoon, with temperatures reaching the mid to upper 80s across the area, and winds out of the south will be changing to the northwest as a cold front approaches towards evening. That cold front could produce a few storms generally east of the valley, and some of those could be on the strong to severe side. Then we'll clear things out overnight with lows in the low 50s, and partly cloudy and breezy for your Saturday with highs in the mid to upper 60s. From the Flag Skywatch Weather Center, I'm Chief Meteorologist Dean Wysocki.
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23: You are listening to the best.
18: No, we're here. See, we are on the edge of severe thunderstorm alert. Dean Wysocki will be in here in a little bit.
24: I did hear something about that, yeah.
18: Yeah, looking at it right now on one of the TVs in here. Weekend Friday, we made it, folks. Well, almost. A couple more hours.
24: Very somber day.
18: It is. It's, we are, you know, 25 years, Ronnie. Can you believe it's been 25 years?
24: I can. I mean, for me, it is incredibly fresh in my mind still because of all of the things that occurred that day and the uncertainty and then later
18: the
24: that
18: fear.
24: Night.
18: The fear.
24: Exactly. Later that night, you know, the station I was working on at the time, I mean, I remember doing a live remote standing at a gas station in Valley City. There was a line going down the hill toward Valley City State University because people didn't know.
18: Exactly. It was, and it's a day we shouldn't forget, and that's why we are going to talk about it this afternoon. Of course, your phone calls, 701-293-9000, our Thor Building Studio Line, Post Frame Construction for Ag and Commercial Industry. They do residential work, too. Thor Buildings, they are fantastic. Just ask my son, Ty. He'll tell you. He's worked with Thad and the crew. He's
0: picked up three more Thor buildings now.
24: Yeah, everything from a Shouse to a gym slash golf simulator.
0: Yeah, exactly. Yeah, yeah. So ThorBuildings.com. 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Our Red Wing Boot and Shoe Studio inbox, 3003 Main Avenue in Fargo. Trisha and the crew will take very good care of you as well. Love my Red Wings. Almost Red Wing boot season for me. Well, I hope not. I'm staying home now. I'm not ready for the snow yet.
24: Yeah, and they are integral as well, being involved with the Big Iron process. That's coming to town next week. And, you know, people who wear Red Wing shoes know how to work hard. And if you want to make sure your feet are comfortable while you're putting in those long days, when you're here for Big Iron anyway, just stop on over at Red Wing Shoes and Boots.
0: I don't know. Is she going to be out there, her and her crew?
24: Potentially, maybe. But I know the store will be open. Just
0: get on over there, man. What do we got going? We are going to talk 9/11. What I'm going to do here, just after the top of the hour, 3 o'clock, listening to Steve Hallstrom this morning, and I had to turn the radio up just because he started his show and just laid out the timeline from 9/11, then the audio from that day. It's about a 20-minute segment. We are definitely going to replay that. He knocked it out of the park. He did a fantastic job with it. So I'm like, I got to grab that and run that on my show. It's about 20 minutes long. Dan Hammer, sports guru. Remember him? He was television sports for years. Good friend of mine.
24: I do remember.
0: Yeah. We got a big weekend, football weekend. Vikings season opener. Green Bay at U.S. Bank Stadium. 3:20 game. And the Bison, they're going to play their first
24: Mountain West Conference game.
0: Yeah, against Air Force. Now, that game's Saturday, 9 p.m.
24: It is, yes, in prime time.
0: Yeah, so that's on Fox Sports 1, I believe.
24: Yeah, yep.
0: Okay. So anyway, Hammer's going to break that stuff down. I know, Ronnie, you're a big sports guy, so I know you're going to love that segment with Hammer.
24: Yeah, I was a little surprised to see the 49ers take down the
0: Australia, mate.
24: Many people who had already crowned the Rams the Super Bowl champs before the season even got. Well, they got Myles Garrett, Aaron Donald. I mean, their defense is out of this world. Their offense is fantastic.
0: Evidently,
24: the Niners humbled the Rams.
0: I know
24: last
0: it was huge win. I mean, big difference in points on the board.
24: It was. Yeah. So look out for the San Francisco 49ers.
0: So how are you feeling about the Vikings, pal, this season?
24: It'll be very, very interesting to see what happens. I think we've got a defense to compete. Obviously, a lot of people excited about.
0: How's the offense? That's Harry always a problem.
24: Harry the Hitman coming back. But yes. We know Carson Wentz is QB number 2.
0: Yep, he has got
24: our top 20 pick. J.J. McCarthy is QB number 3.
0: Number 3, huh?
24: And starting for your purple, you may remember him from such various interceptions and green grasses of the Arizona Cardinals. Kyler Murray, is our starting quarterback. Some may refer to him as a tiny bobblehead or mini me, or you know, he's a former first round pick himself.
0: Yeah,
24: but we'll see. I mean, he could end up. I mean, we saw Sam Darnold have a resurgence of his career in purple.
0: We'll have a resurgence this week on Wednesday, did he?
24: Yeah. He went from Super Bowl champ Sam Darnold to I've fallen and I can't get up.
0: Exactly. 701-293-9000, email studio WDAYRadioNow.com. And if there's something you want to talk about that maybe we missed, skipped over, wasn't on our radar this past week, you're more than welcome to do that as well. Monday, big day Monday, that is our giveaway, the Gridiron Getaway to Las Vegas. We're going to crown a winner.
24: Yes. Somebody's going to watch the green and gold play VIP seats in Las Vegas.
0: 50-yard line, I think row 26 at Allegiant Stadium.
24: Yeah, Viva Lost Wages.
0: Wow. Hey, God, callers, Ronnie's grabbing you. He's getting to the phone. So anyway, that is going to happen on Monday. And everybody that's been qualified, hopefully, we've been in touch with you. I know Brad's been working feverishly getting everybody contacted and getting all the information. And by the way, if you have not gotten qualified, Bonnie Amistadi from Bonnie and Friends will Monday be at Kingpin's. I can't remember. I think it's 2 to 4. But she'll be over there getting, I can't remember how many more qualifiers we're going to have. If she's going to pull one name or four, I can't remember. But if you have not gotten qualified and you go, dang it, I'm going to have a chance. Well, get over there Monday and get your name in the box. Because, again, we're going to draw. I can't remember, like I said, I can't remember if it's one.

0: So there's multiple names.
1: But in order to get there, once all the qualifiers have been taken and pre-registered, we're going to do some fun stuff.
0: Okay.
1: So.
0: All right. We'll have free pizza until it's gone.
1: Yeah.
0: Open bowling in the elite suite from 5:15 to 9 p.m. And then now we'll start the elimination process from 6:30 to 8. And then 7:45, the finals. We like to get done right around 8 so everybody can get home. It's a Monday. So.
1: Yeah, and I'm told I can't let this out of the bag either.
0: Why do you even say that you can't let anything out of the bag,
1: Jay,
0: Matt?
1: It's called a tease.
0: Oh, man.
1: You've been in this game longer than I have.
0: Yeah, I've never paid attention.
1: Okay.
0: Well, tease us.
1: We're going to have a special guest, I'm told, on hand. Okay. Yeah.
0: Yeah, that I do know.
1: Yeah, you may recognize him from such fabulous indoor arenas. So that's all I'm going to say.
0: All right. Hey, I got a question for you folks while we're waiting for Dino Wysocki to get in here. With the weekend forecast, which sounds like it's going to cool off quite a bit, which is going to feel nice. I'm about done with the upper 80s heat. I could use some 60s. I really could.
1: Yeah, what does he refer to as sleeping weather? You can leave the window open.
0: Yeah, buddy.
1: Yeah.
0: Kind of like Motel 6, we'll leave the light on for you.
1: Yes.
0: In this case, we'll leave the window open for you. So Alex and I are already starting to plan our winter vacation. We missed Florida last year because we went to Vegas instead. I think we went to Vegas a couple times, actually. So we're going to go back to Florida, but every year that we've gone to Florida, we always go to St. Pete's Beach. We really like St. Pete's Beach. Always stayed at the Serrata Resort, which they've completely, from what we're following pictures, they've just completely ruined that place with the new ownership. It's just not the same anymore.
1: No.
0: So we really don't know Florida that well. We love being along the Gulf side, the Gulf of America side. It's a side we like. So if you have any, we've been up to Clearwater, which is just up the road. We're not interested in going to Clearwater. Passagrill is part of.
1: Okay.
0: Passagrill is basically part of St. Pete's Beach. So,
1: yeah.
0: So we're looking for any suggestions. Did you have one? You just pointed at me.
1: Well, that's the place I was going to suggest, and they're trying to recover from the hurricane that went through there. But yeah, I had an incredible time when I went to Clearwater Beach for a week.
0: Yeah,
1: and I would recommend that.
0: Well,
1: place.
0: we've been there. You know, because we're now because we have friends that have a home there somewhere in St. Pete's. We just zip up Uber up to Clearwater.
1: What about Siesta Key?
0: Never been there. Is that on the Gulf side?
1: I would have to look. I have not been there, but it gets a lot of publicity as being very, very beautiful.
0: Well, if anybody's got suggestions as we start putting this, we put it together this early so we get better rates on rooms.
2: What part of Florida?
0: Well, we've gone to St. Pete's Beach for years. That's where we go.
2: Okay.
0: We're just like, let's try something else because we basically know the area like we know of Cheyenne Street in West Fargo. We've seen it all, you know? So let's try something else, but I don't know Florida that well. So I'm looking for suggestions. And then I think this weekend, what I'll do if I get any good suggestions,
2: I can give you a better suggestion.
0: We don't necessarily need to do Florida. I mean,
1: Margaritaville.
0: You said Margaritaville. I thought you were saying Louisiana. I got no desire to go down to New Orleans. I've been down to New Orleans for the Mardi Gras. No, thank you.
2: Paradise Island in the Bahamas. If you like the beach and just
0: what's it called?
2: Paradise Island.
1: The Arbors?
2: It's in the Bahamas. It is unbelievably beautiful.
0: So is that where they've got all-inclusive resorts?
2: Yes.
0: Or really?
2: Yep. Yeah.
0: Do you need a passport to go to the Bahamas?
2: When I went, you didn't. I don't know if you do now or not. But it is, I don't think you, Ronnie, you want to Google that? I don't think you do. But it's
1: where are you talking?
0: Bahamas. Do I need a passport, or do we need a passport to go to the Bahamas?
1: I know United States, Virgin Islands, all that. If it's a U.S. territory, you don't. But I'm pretty sure Bahamas, you do.
2: Because I know we didn't when we went down there. That was back in the late 90s.
0: Yeah.
2: You didn't need one then, but it is so. That's my goal, is to get back down there.
0: Down there.
2: It's beautiful.
0: 701-293-9000. Again, any suggestions? Florida, we prefer the Gulf side of Florida, or maybe, you know, we've even talked, you know, is Alabama, Mississippi, or any place down there that's because that's along the Gulf too. Mm-hmm. Let's go to Mark here in Pura. Mark, Jay Thomas Show.

0: Hey, go Corpus Christi.
1: Corpus Christi. Is that on the Gulf side? Oh, that's Texas.
0: Yeah, Corpus Christi, Texas. That was my mom and dad's favorite spot when they went down there every they were down there. Well, Brownsville, Corpus Christi. They were down there for 6 months out of the year. They perm for 6 months and down there for 6 months.
1: So how's the weather down there? Because usually we like to go sometime in March is like when we like to get out of here, you know, unless winter's really brutal.
0: It's 65, 70 in the morning. By noon, it's 80, 83. By nighttime, sitting out on the deck, it's 75, 80. And the neat thing is, dude, there's zero mosquitoes, gnats, none of that hoo-ha stuff.
1: So is that right on the Gulf too, right on the ocean?
0: Mm-hmm. Yes, it is. Okay. Corpus Christi is right on the ocean. Well, yes,
1: didn't even think of that.
0: There's bed and breakfasts down there, but there's all inclusive resorts down there too.
1: Oh wow. Okay. Hey, thanks for the heads up. That wasn't even on my radar, man.
2: Right. Yes, you need a valid passport for the Bahamas if you travel by air. But if there is an exception if you travel by a closed-loop cruise, meaning if you...
1: No, we want nothing to do with cruises.
2: Yeah, so yeah, if you're flying, you absolutely need a passport to Bahamas. Right. It's only U.S. territories that you...
1: Okay, yeah, Bahamas ain't U.S. territories.
2: Yeah, U.S. Virgin Islands or things like Puerto Rico, stuff like that.
3: South Dakota.
2: Right, yeah.
1: I get an email here. It says, Fort Myers Beach is the best, Jay. Heard the new Margaritaville Resort is outstanding. Well,
3: you've got to be careful. Why? Because March, you're looking at spring breakers.
1: And I know.
3: You don't want to have to deal with that.
1: Yeah, exactly. Well, depending on how wicked the weather. I mean, if the winter just gets wicked, super cold and stuff, then we'd probably go in February. Okay. But Florida's kind of iffy in February. Yeah. That's a problem. Ronnie, you sent me the Siesta Keys, huh?
2: I did, yeah.
1: Oh, my God. Yeah, that looks really nice. Holy smokes, I gotta write that one
2: and,
1: down.
2: And speaking of Texas, I've been to Galveston.
1: Galveston.
2: That was pretty nice, too. Yeah.
1: Siesta Key, Florida. Oof, man, that place looks really nice. Looks very expensive, too.
2: Yes. I've seen it on TV a number of times.
1: Is Siesta Key, Florida expensive? It says yes. It is expensive place to live and to visit.
2: Yeah.
1: Median listing price for a home, about $1.1 million.
3: I was going to say probably a mil.
1: Wow. Let's see. Vacation. Yeah, they don't give you. I'll just have to dig around on the internet. That does look really nice, though, man. 22 after. Dean, weather, what do you got, man?
3: Well, a lot of clouds around.
1: On this dead Friday.
3: Yeah, a lot of clouds for the rest of the afternoon. Now, a cold front is basically directly overhead. And as it slowly creeps eastward into Lakes Country, there is a possibility of some strong to severe storms. We're already seeing storms develop out around Walker, Minnesota, and those are expected to build westward along that front. So areas in Lakes Country, I'm not expecting anything here in the FM area. I think it's all going to be south of here and east of here. So let's say from about Sisseton through DL and then up into northeast parts of Minnesota, those areas could see some strong to severe storms after about 5 o'clock this evening. Not a guarantee, but again, we're going to miss out again here.
1: I thought it was going to be sunny here today.
3: It was supposed to be sunny.
1: What happened?
3: Yeah, well, the clouds, these high clouds, and we've got area of low pressure developing almost directly overhead, so clouded us over. We'll stay in the 70s to near low 80s across the area. Winds will eventually switch to the northwest. This is all out of here by about 10 o'clock tonight. No. Low 50s tonight. That's going to feel good. And a little breeze out of the northwest, too. Yeah. And then the weekend looks dry. It looks pretty decent. A little breezy on Saturday. Looks like mid to upper 60s. Mid-60s on Sunday. And then a better chance for rain coming in here on Monday. Doesn't look like a huge rain event, but it looks more widespread, about a quarter to a half inch on Monday. And the rest of next week is all dry. Dry all next week.
1: This is not good, Dean.
3: No. Again, with the new LRC cycle setting up in that first week in October, you watch October and November. If those are dry months, we're screwed.
1: We got big problems.
3: We're
1: going
3: to have big problems coming into next year.
1: Hang on, callers. The email says, Jay, we've been to Clearwater about 10 times. We decided to try Sarasota, and we love it. Lido Beach Resort laid back, and we're heading there again in October for our third time.
3: Nice.
1: Really? Sarasota? Where's Sarasota? Is that up by the Panhandle?
3: Is Sarasota? I think Sarasota's on the. Is that on the Gulf side?
1: Is that, yeah,
3: I believe it is.
1: Yeah, the Gulf side. I don't want to be what they call the dirty side. I want to be on the Gulf side.
3: Oh, you don't want to be on the Atlantic?
1: No. I want to be in the Gulf, man.
3: It's warmer.
2: It's on the Gulf Coast.
1: It is? How far down? What's it by? Hang on, Jeff.
2: I got to try.
1: You're going to map it out there?
2: Yeah, I got to try and map
1: Jeff,
2: it out.
1: Jeff, Jay Thomas Show.
4: You know, Jay, with your age and everything, why don't you get a golf cart and head down to the Village?
1: Dude, oh, man, I'll never forget that when we were down filming in Orlando a few years back and we're driving up to, where were we going? I think we're going up to Ocala. And we saw the big things, the arches going over the interstate, the Villages, and you're seeing golf carts go over. And I'm like, what the hell is this? This looks cool. And Wes, who's retired now, our executive producer, just looks at us and looks at me, just starts smiling. He goes, why don't you look it up on your phone, big boy? And I'm like, what's this big boy thing? And he goes, just look it up, big boy. So I started looking up the Villages, and I hear about the colored loofahs. And I'm like, oh, my God. Holy smokes, man. You got to be kidding me.
4: Wysocki could find a lake place down there.
3: Yeah, sure.
1: Yeah, I bet Wysocki could find a lot more in a lake place at the Villages. Yeah,
2: that's more like a beachfront commune.
1: Right. Hey, exactly. That's funny. Thanks.
4: Back to penicillin.
1: Yeah, a lot of it. Thanks, Jeff. Appreciate it. That's good stuff right there, man. It's south of Clearwater, Sarasota, right?
2: Yeah, it looks right, yeah.
1: Okay, all right. Let's see, Jay, I don't know if you've ever been, but you can look into excellent resorts in Cancun if stayed in a few. They're always amazing experience. I don't want to go to Mexico, man. Yeah. Even if you've got inclusive resort, I just Mexico is a beautiful country. I've been there decades ago. I just don't want to mess with Mexico, right? That would freak me out going down there. All right. Oh, by the way, weather brought to you by Moving Team 6. Let the crew of Moving Team 6 make that move for you, whether it's cross town, cross the county, the state, or the country. Veteran-owned, locally owned, have been doing it a long time. Most folks at Moving Team 6, they've got your back, man. Hey, your Bears playing this weekend?
3: They are.
1: Who are they playing?
3: Who are they playing?
1: I got Dan Hammers coming in here. Oh, he's going to be on with us at 2:35.
3: You're playing Green Bay, aren't you?
2: Yeah, late afternoon on Sunday.
3: I want to say they're playing. I think they're playing the Panthers. I'm not for sure.
1: At home? In Chicago? I'm sorry. In Indiana?
3: Yeah, right. Shut up.
1: Oh, yeah, that's right. Foo Fighters this weekend, too.
2: Yeah. Good
3: call. Oh, is that Saturday?
1: Saturday, yeah.
3: You going?
1: No, I'm not going.
3: That would be a good show.
1: I went back. The last time they were here was 29 years ago.
3: Whoa, I've never seen them. That's one. Are they worth it?
1: I've never seen them, but I've watched their live concerts on like Palladium TV
3: and
1: stuff.
3: It's
1: like, holy smokes. No, Tyler Hawkins passed away a while back, overdose, the drummer. I don't know. I can't remember who replaced him, but it looks like they put on an unbelievable show. The tickets are still available. I didn't think they were. I had to find a couple for my stepson. We were able to get him some through one of the show listeners. All right, thanks, Dino. I got rock and roll. Dan Hammer. We're going to talk to him in sports next.
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10: From the Flag Family News Center, I'm Chris Larson. North Dakota's congressional delegation is honoring the victims, families, and heroes of September 11th on the 25th anniversary of the terrorist attacks. Congresswoman Julie Fedorchak paid tribute to the four victims with deep ties to North Dakota, Alfred Marchand, James Halverson, Robert Rasmussen, and Ann Nicole Nelson. Senators John Hoeven and Kevin Cramer also issued statements, renewing the nation's promise to never forget the nearly 3,000 lives lost, honoring first responders and service members who defended the country, and calling on Americans to maintain the spirit of unity. At the Tribal Leaders Summit in Bismarck, Turtle Mountain Chairman Jamie Azure urged tribal leaders to break from old politics by actively supporting youth. Azure highlighted how his tribe's 10-year strategic plan, driven by youth feedback, has created local jobs, raised minimum wages, and advanced tribal sovereignty. And according to our partners at Valley News Live, 17-year-old Cash Matthew was sentenced to nearly a year in county jail for driving the getaway vehicle in a deadly 2025 Frazee home invasion. He received 5 years probation after a judge stayed his 4-year prison sentence. From the Flag Family News Center, I'm Chris Larson.
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3: Partly cloudy skies as we head through the afternoon, with temperatures reaching the mid to upper 80s across the area, and winds out of the south will be changing to the northwest as a cold front approaches towards evening. That cold front could produce a few storms generally east of the valley, and some of those could be on the strong to severe side. Then we'll clear things out overnight with lows in the low 50s and partly cloudy and breezy for your Saturday with highs in the mid to upper 60s. From the Flag Skywatch Weather Center, I'm Chief Meteorologist Dean Wysocki.
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0: Well, I got to get ready. Let's hope we hear that a lot Sunday.
1: Yeah, we'll see.
2: I think Hammer's actually going down to the game.
0: It should be a good one. I think it's an afternoon game, like the 325 or whatever.
2: His name will be Dan Hammered. Thank you very much.
0: And the Green Bay Packers will be without their gigantic defensive weapon due to injury. And I'm wondering if be without Josh Jacobs as well.
2: Yeah. So... Well, let's get to it. Sports guru god, now retired from the sports world professionally, but in your mind, you're still there, Hammer.
3: Oh, Jay, I'm so into sports. You know that.
2: I know, dude.
3: I'm a sports geek through and through. Always have been, always will be, and proud to say that I still am.
2: Do you miss doing the TV sports thing?
3: You know, the only pieces I really miss is the actual play-by-play.
2: Yeah.
3: You know, because, you know, if you do anything for a long period of time, whatever it is, you must enjoy it for the most part, right?
2: Sure.
3: If you're doing it for a long period of time.
2: Most of the time, yeah.
3: But the play-by-play bit is the bit that I probably miss the most.
2: Yeah. You've been out a while, too, haven't you? It's been a long time.
3: Yeah, it's been out 10 years now.
2: Wow, holy smokes, dude. All right, listen. So you're going to the game, aren't you?
3: You know what, brother? I'm a Vikings season ticket holder with Vince.
2: I didn't know that.
3: So I never miss. I am pumped. I am jacked. I heard Skull Vikings there. We're going to be playing that Sunday numerous times. Yeah, I'm extremely excited. I'm so looking forward to this weekend, Jay.
2: All right, Ronnie's going to take notes here because Ronnie, are you playing a little, having a little side action on this game?
0: Yeah. I nailed 3 out of 4 on a touchdown parlay last night.
2: Really?
0: So
2: did you walk away pretty good then?
0: No, because I took the I want to win the most money. Aww. So instead of I'll get something, I was like, nope, it's all or nothing.
2: You're all in. All right, Dan, break it down.
3: People try to bait me into betting on the Viking games. Yeah. I can't do it. I'm not going to bet on my team. I'm just not going to go there.
2: Oh, you're not a Pete Rose kind of guy is what you're saying. All right, so before we get to this game Sunday afternoon, the season, break it down. What do you think we're going to see this season? What kind of season do you think the Vikes are going to have? Because I know you study all this stuff.
3: I'm going against the odds of what most people are saying. Most people are saying that the Vikings will finish last in the division.
2: Wow.
3: They have the lowest odds. They have the lowest odds of any team in the division to win the division. The over and under, according to Vegas, is 8.5, which means Vegas believes they're not going to even win 9 games. I have them winning more than 9 games. I have them making the playoffs. I have them winning 10 games for sure and going to the playoffs.
2: Wow.
3: I mean, as crappy as their quarterback play was last year, they almost got in the playoffs last year, as crappy as it was from that position. So I am winning 10 games. I am going to the playoffs. I'm bucking the trend.
2: Holy smokes.
3: Now, I will say that many times these predictions I'm making are made more with the heart than they are with the head.
2: Yeah, Ronnie's shaking his head at you right now. Ronnie, what are you thinking?
0: I hope we win 7 games. To be honest with you, I got us.
2: Dan, you hang around him. You hang around Vinny too much, man.
0: I'm telling you right now, if Kyler Murray does exactly what Sam Darnold did and resurrects his career with a decent offensive line and a good receiver core, very good receiver core, I will be absolutely thrilled and be more than happy to eat Jay's hat if that's the case. But
2: now I lose a hat. Great.
0: But I think we're picking top 5 in next year's draft. So.
3: Oh man, what has gotten into you? You're going to be eating big time crow, brother.
2: Man, he just ripped the wind right out of your sail, buddy.
0: However, enjoy Sunday's game because with the Josh Jacobs drama and I believe their defensive end they traded for from the Cowboys is still going to be out on the pup list another couple of games before he sees the field. Mm-hmm. I think they win Sunday's game.
3: Micah Parsons is you know, the best defensive player in the NFL. Say what you want about Myles Garrett. Yeah, he's not going to be playing till probably about mid-October, Micah Parsons. Josh Jacobs, their running back, even though he had his court appearance moved up from November to 2 days ago, pled no contest to two misdemeanors. He's still, as of this afternoon, on the exempt list, which means he can't play. Now, if he's removed off the exempt list, it's very likely he'll just go from the exempt list to being suspended
0: right.
3: for a certain amount of time. So highly unlikely. So from a personnel standpoint for the Vikings, yeah, you couldn't play the Packers at a better time than right now.
2: So you guys both got a good feeling about the Packers worry
3: for
2: me.
3: Sure.
2: It doesn't matter what happens.
3: Yeah,
2: just there's
3: sure.
2: just some kind. There's just something about the when the Vikes and Packs get together. It's like the Vikings just. I don't know.
0: Well,
2: man.
0: I
2: worry about.
0: Well,
2: this.
0: And I'm sure Dan's going to feel the same way. But I like them better at home than I do.
2: Yeah.
0: Because all the weird stuff typically happens in Lambeau.
2: Yeah. All right. So your take on
3: the Vikings are going to win Sunday. I'm confident the Vikings are going to win. I'm confident we're going to win 10 games. I'm confident we're going to the playoffs.
2: Man, I can't. Wow, 10 games. Holy smokes! All right. So what's your take on Carson getting bumped up to the number two spot?
3: No surprise at all, even though Kevin O'Connell about 3.5 weeks ago said at that time that J.J. McCarthy was number three. I mean, it was very predictable that once we got closer to Sunday that Wentz would be the backup. No doubt about it. You just have to think through it and say, okay, hopefully we don't need to go to the backup this year. But if we do, who do you have more confidence in, J.J. McCarthy or Carson Wentz? And even though there may be a lot of people out there that aren't Carson Wentz fans anymore,
2: no.
3: considering how his career's gone, it's a no-brainer for the Vikings. No-brainer.
2: So, you know, we just cannot get an offensive line together with the Vikings. How is that line going to look this year? Do we finally have something for Murray?
3: Yes, for sure. 100%, Jay. The question would be at center, okay? We have a new center, but you take a look at the left side of the line, left tackle Christian Darrisaw, who missed a lot of playing time last year, is one of the best left tackles in football. Jackson, who was a rookie last year at left guard, had a great year. So if these guys stay healthy, Brian O'Neill, right tackle, is one of the best in the business. As long as this group stays healthy, which they didn't last year, and that goes with any offensive line, this is a really good offensive line, really good offensive line. You just hope that they stay healthy.
2: So Ronnie was saying that all signs were pointing predictions that the Rams were going to go to the Super Bowl this year, and they got their arse handed to them in Australia by the 49ers. Who? I mean, I know the season's like brand new. Who do you think's going to the Super Bowl, pal?
3: All of the hype the Rams got. I mean, there was even many segments on ESPN talking about, is this the team that'll go undefeated? And they absolutely got their asses kicked last night.
2: They did.
3: Absolutely kicked. So that's the NFL right there. The minute you start over-projecting, especially early in the season, it's going to come back and slap you in the face, just like it did last night.
0: I was going to say,
3: The Rams are still going to win a lot of games. This is no indictment on the Rams in terms of what kind of season they're likely to have. They're still going to win a lot of games. They're still going to be a playoff team. In the end, I would not be surprised that they do represent the NFC for the Super Bowl. So, I mean, I like Buffalo, and I like the Rams in the Super Bowl. I'm a big Buffalo fan. They went through a coaching change, but, the business of predicting the NFL is a tough business.
2: What were you to say, Ronnie?
0: Well, I was just going to say, so we were out in Vegas I think it was the summer before last or whatever, and I said, hey, while we are at the MGM window, I'll go put something out. My wife actually picked the Broncos to represent, and they almost did. So I darn near had a
3: winner just to get there.
0: No, Broncos to get there, and I almost had a grand. So
2: all right, our division breaker.
3: Almost in betting isn't even as good as almost in horseshoes.
0: That is,
3: you get nothing for almost when it comes.
0: That
3: to
0: is that. True. That is true. And on that same end,
2: like horseshoes and hand grenades.
0: And how would you feel if you're the 72 Dolphins to have to crack the champagne this early? I mean, geez,
3: Yeah, Yeah.
2: All right. What's the rest of the division?
3: I put some money on the Vikings over and under in Vegas because right now it's 8.5. I know they're going to win more than nine games.
2: Man, the confidence in Hammer. So what's what's your prediction for the division then?
3: The division? It's a tough one. All four teams are good. The Lions had a down year last year, but they're going to be decent again this year. Mm-hmm. The Packers, when they're healthy, are legit.
2: Yeah.
3: It's really difficult. I'm going to say it's going to be in this order: Detroit, Minnesota, Green Bay, Chicago.
2: Okay.
0: Wow, and that'll be an epic, epic tumble for Chicago, considering what they did last season.
3: Well, I'm not saying their record's going to be bad. Yeah. I mean, last year the Vikings were above 500. Mm-hmm. It's a good division.
0: Yeah.
3: You know, and so for me saying, you know, the Bears would finish fourth doesn't mean their record's going to be crap. They could still have a decent record, but the division, you know, is likely going to be very good, all four teams.
0: Sure.
2: All right. Let's move on to the other big game. Of course, that is tomorrow night, 9 p.m. down in Colorado.
0: Yeah.
2: Air Force.
3: Isn't this fun to look forward to?
2: It is.
3: The Air Force Bison game.
2: You and I were talking a little bit last night, and I'm a Bison football fan. It's just got to the point, Dan and Ronnie, the last, you know, 5+ years, it's just been boring to watch because it's been nothing but blowout after blowout. So it's going to be fun to see them going against these big teams in the Mountain West Division, man.
0: Yeah, close circuit to Jack State.
3: It's a whole new level of excitement. You know, the Bison and Air Force game is even getting some play today on ESPN because it's an early season indicator. You know, okay, are the Bison going to be maybe a serious threat to win the Mountain West and maybe, you know, threaten to get into the playoffs? It's a much different style of offense that the Bison have seen for a long, long time. A true option running game offense. But it's so fresh. Each week there's going to be matchups that we've never seen before. And it has revitalized the fan base. There's no doubt about that. And it's just a lot of fun thinking come 9 o'clock tomorrow night, you just don't know for sure what to expect. I think the Bison are going to win tomorrow night.
2: Okay.
3: I really do.
2: All right.
3: Air Force last year was one of the worst run defenses in all of college football. That doesn't bode well for your Air Force because both the Air Force and the Bison want to control the game tomorrow night.
2: Mm-hmm.
3: And I just think the Bison are going to use their same recipe. It doesn't matter if you're FCS or FBS. Their recipe has been we just wear people down. And as the game progresses, we just wear people down. And I think the Bison will win tonight. In fact, tomorrow night, I think the Bison will win more than a touchdown tomorrow night.
2: Wow. All right. Now,
3: we're going to run the ball on them.
2: It's going to be fun to watch them in Vegas in Allegiant Stadium. It'll be interesting to see how big that crowd is. I'm looking forward to that one in October.
3: Yeah, you know, and the crowd might be good, but, I mean, you even when you put 35,000 people into Allegiant Stadium or 40,000, it's not going to look like anything like a sellout. But, you know, again, that's part of the novelty, right?
2: Yeah.
3: Playing in Allegiant Stadium or going to Hawaii and playing in Hawaii. And
2: oh, man. That's
3: the Air Force Academy. It's all part of the new brand of Bison football that – in terms of why people are so excited about it.
0: Well, and you, I watched UNLV's season opener, and it was so good they even ran an Elvis impersonator out with Dan Mullen and the team. So,
2: oh my God! All right, Hammer. So, where do you put the record at for the Bison this first year in the Mountain West Division?
3: Let's see. I see the Bison losing. I see them only losing two games in the conference. I think Hawaii is overrated. I've watched UNLV like Ronnie has this year. Not thoroughly impressed with them. So I think the Bison will only lose two games this year.
2: Wow.
3: Two conference games.
2: No kidding.
3: Yep. I don't know who those two are, too. It could be in New Mexico. You know, I'm not convinced on Hawaii. They're going to do really well in the conference. They're going to do really well.
2: How crazy would it be that this team gets into the Mountain West Division and they end up in the playoffs?
0: Well, and Dan will know this. I mean, Hawaii, it's basically like Kirk Cignetti at Indiana, except they brought a ton of Bishop Gorman High School players to Hawaii. So Bison will definitely be playing some. They're now in college, but at that time they would have been elite high school players. So.
3: Yeah.
2: All right.
3: No,
2: boy.
3: I mean, we could be talking, you know, playoff possibilities as the season progresses. I mean, a little early. Let's play some conference games first and see where things fall. But I'm very optimistic for the Bison and their win total in the conference.
2: Well, you're optimistic for the Bison. You're really optimistic for the Vikings, man. I did 10 games, huh?
3: Yeah, both are going to win tomorrow, this weekend. Okay. Both are going to do very well in their respective division for the Vikings and conference for the Bison.
2: All right, Hammer. I always love
3: great time of the year, Jay. Great time of the year.
2: I know. This is your busy season. Now.
0: I'm going on.
3: I bought Vince a new Gellerhorn.
2: Oh, Jay. God. No,
3: so
2: you didn't.
3: You know he's going to be blowing that thing.
2: Geez.
3: Starting probably about 8 o'clock Sunday morning, even though it's a 3:30 game.
2: Yeah.
3: I know the minute he wakes up in the condo Sunday morning, he's going to walk out to the deck and start blowing his new Gellerhorn. I found this guy up in Crosby, Minnesota. Just a hoot of a guy by the name of Steiner, and he makes Gellerhorns.
2: Really?
0: Oh, wow.
3: Yeah, and it's got Skull Vikings on it. It's a beauty, and Vince is going to be blowing the
2: you-know-what
3: out of that thing come Sunday.
2: Yeah, I don't. His condo, Vince, by the way, folks, that's Hot Tub Vinny, owner of Hot Springs Spas, Pool Tables, too.
0: An avid bicyclist.
2: An avid bicyclist. Yeah, one time I called him to see what he was doing on a Sunday, if he wanted to, or I think it was on a Saturday. See what he's doing, and he goes, I'm biking down to the Vikings game. I'm like, what? He said, yeah, I'm on my bike. I'm just outside Alexandria. I'm heading down to the city to go see the Vikings tomorrow. I'm like, you're nuts, dude. Yeah. All right, Hammer, real quick, I got about 30 seconds. Any big specials going on right now at Hot Spring Spas other than Ducky Days?
3: Yeah, we got a great sale going on through September 14th, our Ducky Day sale. So we got $1,000 off hot tubs, $500 off saunas. It's a great time. I mean, people are chomping at the bit. They want to have a hot tub or a sauna in time for the seasons changing. So,
2: yes.
3: Yeah. Do it now.
2: Thanks, brother. Appreciate it. I got a rock and roll 254. We're going to play about 20 minutes of Steve Hallstrom this morning. It was fantastic remembering 9/11 25 years ago. That's next, Jay Thomas Show.
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13: A day of remembrance with a purpose. Elisa Brady, Fox News. From Ground Zero in New York, where the Twin Towers fell, to the Pentagon, where another hijacked plane struck, to the field in Pennsylvania, where Flight 93 crashed as passengers and crew fought back.
14: Today we renew the sacred oath that we first swore in their names a quarter of a century ago. We will never, ever forget.
13: President Trump during the Pentagon ceremony saying that's why we fight today, also saying it's important to remember the goodness and spirit of the nation's response to evil 25 years ago. New York's 9/11 ceremony adding another moment of silence to honor the thousands more who've died since the attacks from related illnesses. A tribute also held on the U.S. aircraft carrier that was sent to New York after the attacks to provide emergency air defense if needed.
15: Here in the middle of the Arabian Sea, while they are marking this day, they are also looking at the reality on the ground, and it is another war that the United States is engaged in, and they have come under attack. They are doing what they can to ensure that the Iranians cannot target U.S. warships in the region, but it is an incredibly tense time for these sailors here. More than 5,000 on board the USS George Washington.
13: Fox's Trey Yingst. Just getting reports of a major oil pipeline attacked in the Middle East, with Saudi Arabia saying it was shut down as a precaution. Oil prices retreating today, with U.S. crude falling back under 100 at times, with diesel hitting another new high, staying over $6 a gallon, which impacts farmers and truckers with potential ripple effects on consumers. But a partial rebound on Wall Street. The Dow up 508 points at the bell. 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
13: Florida is moving forward with new terrorism designation rules.
20: Florida Governor Ron DeSantis and the state's cabinet approving rules for a process that would allow state officials to recommend designating domestic and foreign terrorist organizations. This is part of the Systems of Law and Terrorist Organizations Act, which would include allowing officials to impose felony charges and severe penalties for individuals who knowingly provide material support or resources to designated organizations.
13: Fox's Christian Goodwin. There have been legal challenges, though, and civil liberties concerns raised. TikTok facing another legal ruling with a focus on what young users may be seeing.
21: A Texas judge says TikTok violated the state's consumer protection law by misleading users about how it filters content for minors. The ruling says TikTok's restricted mode did not work as advertised, exposing children to material the company said would be filtered out. Texas sued TikTok in January 2025, alleging it marketed the platform as safe for children. The case will now proceed to trial where penalties could be determined. In August, TikTok agreed to settle three U.S. lawsuits brought by young people. They accused social media companies of designing their platforms to be addictive and harming their mental health. Angelo Bavaro, Fox News.
13: Another report showing sticky inflation driven in part by energy prices, but no big surprises.
22: Inflation rose largely as expected in August. The consumer price index rose 0.4%, up 3.4% for the year, holding steady from July. Core CPI, excluding food and energy, rose 0.3%, slightly higher than forecast. However, core CPI for the year rose 2.4%, the slowest pace since March of 2020.
13: Fox's Jenny Casola. That's the last key snapshot ahead of next week's Fed meeting. And again, after days of selling, stocks finish higher. The Dow up 509, the Nasdaq up 251. And Lisa Brady, Fox News.
23: Partly cloudy skies as we head through the afternoon, with temperatures reaching the mid to upper 80s across the area, and winds out of the south will be changing to the northwest as a cold front approaches towards evening. That cold front could produce a few storms generally east of the valley, and some of those could be on the strong to severe side. Then we'll clear things out overnight with lows in the low 50s, and partly cloudy and breezy for your Saturday with highs in the mid to upper 60s. From the Flag Skywatch Weather Center, I'm Chief Meteorologist Dean Wysocki.
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2: 306 Jay Thomas Show, on a weekend Friday. 25 years ago, today marks 25 years since the 9/11 terror attacks, and it's a day that we should never forget. It's hard to believe there's a whole generation out there that wasn't even born yeah. yet. So this morning, Steve Hallstrom opened up his program, so you're going to hear some times in here that, again, that was this morning. But what setup he did was fantastic.
0: Yeah.
2: Just goes through the timeline, everything, and then had some fantastic, well, I don't know what to call fantastic audio, but just it brings back a lot of bad memories and sadness. So we're going to roll that. Then we're going to open up the phone lines when we're done with this. It's about 20 minutes long, and then we're going to open up the phone lines, 701-293-9000, and just, you know, questions for you. You know, what will you never forget, and what should we never forget, man, when it comes to, because it should not be forgotten. So what? Here's Steve this morning.
1: It is 8:06 Central Time, September 11th. 25 years ago, at this exact moment, in a second grade classroom in Sarasota, Florida, White House Chief of Staff Andrew Card is walking up to President George W. Bush, leaning down and whispering into his ear, "Sir, a second plane has hit the tower. America is under attack." That's where we are right now, 25 years ago today. 4 minutes earlier, at 8:03 our time, 100 million Americans watching live TV had just watched in real time a second commercial airliner bank low over lower Manhattan and disappear into the South Tower of the World Trade Center. Whatever doubt we had 17 minutes earlier when the first tower was hit, and some assumed it was a terrible accident, maybe just a navigational error, a small plane, well, that doubt is gone now. Everybody watching knows this is an attack. Today we're going to do things a little differently here on the Steve Hallstrom Show. This is not just any old day. It is a 25th anniversary of a horrific day and a horrific moment, and I think we need to pay special attention to that. So we're going to back up and walk through how we got to this moment, because in the next 2 hours, the country is going to watch the Pentagon get hit, watch both of those towers in New York collapse live on TV, taking thousands of lives with them in a matter of seconds. We are all going to watch a plane go down in a Pennsylvania field because 40 passengers decided they weren't going to let it reach whatever target the hijackers had in mind. And Americans would watch the skies over America go completely silent for the first time in the history of flight, as every single aircraft in the country is ordered to land immediately wherever it happens to be. Get to the nearest airport now. We're going to walk through every minute of that morning together, but I wanted to start right here at 8:06. Because this is the exact moment that America crossed over from confusion into certainty that we were under attack. Before this minute, it was possible to believe it was an accident, but nobody believed that anymore, not from this moment going forward, not the president, the passengers on those other two planes, not the firefighters already running up the stairwells of the North Tower, and not the 100 million people watching at home. And everything that came after this, the wars, the security lines, the way this country has thought about safety for the last 25 years traces back to this moment. It started at 6:59 a.m. our time, 7:59 on the East Coast. American Airlines Flight 11 departs Boston. It takes off from Logan International Airport, bound for Los Angeles. 81 passengers and 11 crew members are on board. But what nobody knew at that time is that 5 hijackers were also on board, armed with box cutters and knives. And nobody on the ground has any idea that this flight is never going to get to California. At 7:14 a.m. our time, United Flight 175 departs Boston 15 minutes after Flight 11. Also bound for L.A., 56 passengers and 9 crew are aboard, including 5 more hijackers. And about this same time, the hijackers aboard the first flight, Flight 11, storm the cockpit and take control of the plane. 7:20 a.m. Central Time, American Airlines Flight 77 departs Washington Dulles, bound for L.A. 58 passengers and 6 crew are aboard there, including, yes, 5 more hijackers. And this flight will turn back toward Washington within the hour. 7:42 a.m. Central Time is when United Airlines Flight 93 departed Newark, the 4th and final hijacked flight. Going to San Francisco, it sat on the runway for 41 minutes because of traffic delays. On board, there were 37 passengers and 7 crew members, 4 hijackers. That late departure will matter enormously later in the morning. It gives passengers aboard the flight time to learn by phone what's already happened in New York. It was 4 minutes after that flight took off, 7:46 a.m. Central Time, when Flight 11 crashed into the North Tower. Between the 93rd and 99th floors, instantly killing everyone aboard, and an unknown number of people inside the building. The impact severs stairwells, trapping people on the floors above the crash line with no way down. Early reports, still uncertain what happened, described as a possible small plane accident, and some New Yorkers on the street below even assume that that's exactly what happened at first. But air traffic control at this very time has already lost track of two more airliners behaving abnormally, and controllers are starting to figure this out. This is not an accident, and these are no small planes. 8:03 a.m., Flight 175 crashes into the South Tower, United 175, between the 77th and 85th floors, live on national TV, since every camera in the city is already pointed at the burning North Tower. There's no more confusion. This is a coordinated attack. The stock market, not yet opened for the day, will not open at all and is going to stay closed the rest of the week. The longest shutdown of U.S. markets since the Great Depression. Within minutes, the phrase, America is under attack, starts moving through newsrooms, government offices, and coffee shops around the country. Shortly after that, NORAD scrambles fighter jets from Otis Air National Guard Base in Massachusetts, though they're still minutes away when the South Tower is hit. Military and civilian air traffic controllers are now working together in real time, trying to account for every aircraft still in American airspace. It's a scramble in every sense of the word to figure out how many more hijacked planes might be out there. Remember, we had no idea. At about 8:06, President Bush is told what's happening. He was there talking about a reading program to students at the elementary school classroom. Secret Service agents begin preparing to move the president. At 8:21 Central Time, bridges and tunnels close and flights are grounded. Every bridge, every tunnel into Manhattan, basically sealing off the island. At 8:37, Flight 77 crashes into the Pentagon. The American flight at more than 500 miles an hour on the western side of the Pentagon, killing everyone aboard, with 125 people inside the building. There is a massive fire and part of the building is collapsed in a section of that building that had recently been reinforced and was only partially occupied during renovation work, a detail that almost certainly saved lives. At 8:42 a.m. Central Time, all U.S. airspace is ordered closed. The FAA issues an order that we had never heard before. Every aircraft in the United States, more than 45

0: little inside or nearby. It's the first of the towers to fall. And nobody at that point really even starts to think, what if it happens to the second tower? 9:03 a.m. our time, flight 93 crashes near Shanksville, Pennsylvania. This is the Todd Beamer flight, where Beamer and a few others vote to storm the cockpit rather than let the hijackers reach whatever target they intended. They thought it was the Capitol. They said it might be the White House. Beamer says, let's roll. 9:28 Central Time, the North Tower collapses 29 minutes after the South Tower falls, 102 minutes after being struck. Both towers are gone, and a plume of smoke and debris is rushing through lower Manhattan. Firefighters, police officers, civilians are all still inside. In New York and Washington, D.C., the cities rush into chaos. Mayor Rudy Giuliani orders the evacuation of lower Manhattan, scrambles to establish a command center after the World Trade Center and that entire area becomes unusable. Giuliani walked the smoke-filled streets himself that morning, saying it looked like a nuclear winter. By midday, the search for survivors is beginning. Thousands of volunteers, off-duty firefighters, and construction workers arrived from across the region. They weren't asked. They just came, some driving through the night from other states. The effort will continue for months, but in these first hours, it's a desperate search for people who might still be alive. At 4:20 p.m. Central Time, after burning for hours, damaged by debris from the North Tower's collapse, the 47-story 7 World Trade Center building collapses. No one's inside. It had been evacuated hours earlier. It's the last structural collapse of the day. In the evening, President Bush addressed the nation at 7:30 our time, declaring the United States would make no distinction between the terrorists who carried out the attacks and the nations that harbored them, and that, quote, none of us will ever forget this day. Congress gathered on the Capitol steps, and in a moment, many who were there still describe as one of the rawest of their lives breaks into an unplanned rendition of God Bless America. Republicans and Democrats standing shoulder to shoulder. No ceremony was planned, and no one was sure quite who started it. By the end of the day, nearly 3,000 people are dead, not counting the 19 hijackers, including 343 New York City firefighters and 71 law enforcement officers. How did it look and sound as we all rushed to the radio or the TV to try to understand what was happening? Fox News Channel has put together a really good recap of the events of 9/11/2001. It was a beautiful sunny day in New York City. School year had just started up. People were excited about the new football seasons for the Jets and the Giants. Polling places across the city had just opened for some high-profile primary races, including the primary contest for mayor to succeed Rudy Giuliani and dozens of city council seats. And then something went horribly wrong. Air traffic control was the first to realize that the first plane, American Airlines Flight 11, a Boeing 767, which took off from Boston's Logan International Airport bound for L.A., had veered off course.
1: American 11, climb maintain level 350. American 11, Boston. American 11, if you hear Boston Center, ident. Is that American 11 trying to call?
2: Buddy. We have some planes. Just stay quiet and you'll be okay. We're turning to the airport.
0: These are the terrorists.
3: Oh, here is that.
1: American 11, are you trying to call?
2: Nobody move. Everything will be okay. If you try to make any move, you'll injure yourself and the airplane. Just stay quiet.
4: 38.
5: Yes.
4: You guys heard anything from American?
5: No.
4: Okay, we think there might be somebody in the cockpit right now taking it over.
6: We have a hijacked aircraft headed towards New York. So we need someone to scramble some F-16s or something up there to help us out.
7: Is this real world or exercise?
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0: Drake on American 11, 767, possible hijack. We believe he's on a descent.
1: The World Trade said that tower number one is on fire. The whole outside of the building was just a huge explosion. Send every available ambulance, everything you got, to the World Trade Center now.
2: We have a very tragic alert for you right now. An incredible plane crash into the World Trade Center here at the lower tip of Manhattan.
3: It's believed a 737 has crashed into this speculation at this point, but at least three floors taken out, crashed into the side of the building. Joining us right now, one of the producers with Fox Report, Owen Mugen, on the scene. Owen, what do you know? What do you see? Where are you?
4: Yeah, Brian, I'm on the roof of my building, which is about five blocks to the south of the World Trade Center. I'm looking right now at the World Trade Center. There's a massive gaping hole on the second tower. It's about 15 stories from the roof. It's just unbelievable to look at.
5: It looks like something out of a movie. There is a huge hole in the side of tower number one.
0: We have a number of floors on fire. It looked like the plane was aiming towards the building.
1: It looked like it was intentional.
4: Tons of people in the streets. There are papers, things fluttering out. I can't see any evidence of what it was that could have crashed. All I can see is that this massive gaping hole with tons of black smoke falling out of the building.
1: We have several injured people on West Street here.
6: Even report floor number 106. Numerous people trapped. Floor number 106.
7: Jumpers.
8: Division 1, be advised, Battalion 2 advised, you have jumpers from the World Trade Center. Okay.
9: Oh my God!
7: And people seeing that.
5: The plane obviously went in on one side and came out the other. There's debris all over the
2: ground
5: down below.
2: Broke through on part.
5: Exactly. And as you can see, it affects perhaps 10 floors.
2: Yes.
5: Of the World Trade Center building. It is over 100 stories tall.
3: This time of morning is when people pour into that building, and it's usually next to full.
5: Well, you got to also remember, this is near the financial district on the tip of Manhattan. There are so many people at this hour who are in that neighborhood. This is horrible.
10: This is a clear blue sky day in Manhattan. If this was an accident, it would be a needle in a haystack kind of accident. Our Wendell Goler is traveling with the president.
11: John, the president is here promoting a reading initiative on the second day of a two-day trip to Florida.
7: And the president now being told what's happening.
12: AI-175, recycle your transponder, score code of 1470. United 175, New York. United 175, do you read New York?
7: That's the second plane.
12: I can't get a hold of the United 175 at all right now. And I don't know where he went to.
13: Can you see a guy about 4,000 feet, about 5 east of the airport right now? Looks like he's...
14: Yeah, I see him.
13: Do you see a guy... Look, is he descending for the building also?
14: He's descending really quick, too, yeah.
13: Well, that's...
14: 2,500 feet now. He just dropped 800 feet in like one sweep.
7: Plane number two into the second tower.
15: Yep, there it is. Remember seeing that on TV.
10: There was another one. We just saw another one apparently go. Another plane just flew into the second tower.
1: 3-6 of Manhattan urgent. You have a second plane into the other tower of the tower after the train set a major fire.
7: This is about 7:15 a.m.
8: 3-6 advising a second plane into the World Trade Center. Okay.
1: 3-6 at the other tower.
10: This has to be deliberate, folks. We just saw on live television as a second plane flew into the second tower of the World Trade Center. Now, given what has been going on around the world, Some of the key suspects come to mind, Osama bin Laden.
16: Obviously, it takes a lot of training and expertise to fly a complicated, sophisticated aircraft. These are not little Cessnas and little Pipers. So you have to wonder what was going on in the cockpit.
10: Let's bring in David Lee Miller, our correspondent. David Lee, what can you tell us?
17: Good morning, John. I'm a few blocks from the World Trade Center right now. As you would expect, all the roadways are pretty much cut off. The only way to get near the buildings is on foot right now. The scene is absolutely a horrific one. You have people streaming out of the area. You've got people literally in tears and shock.
10: Harvey Kushner is on the line with us. He's a frequent guest of ours and a terrorism expert. Harvey, is it too early to speculate?
18: You look outside the Fox studios, look how clear it is. I mean, how could you miss the trade towers?
10: Right.
18: Not just one, but two planes? No matter how this turns out, this is going to be a day that's going to live in infamy. And, you know, it's going to cause changes in terms of security like this country has never seen before.
7: And the president has a chance
19: Freedom
7: to speak.
19: Freedom itself was attacked this morning by a faceless coward. And freedom will be defended. Make no mistake. The United States will hunt down and punish those responsible for these cowardly acts.
15: Wow, man, I'll tell you what, Ronnie, and I'm most people listening, I would believe this brings back a lot of real bad memories and scary moments.
20: Yeah, I mean, it was pretty vivid for me. I mean, I woke up, I was, working in another market, clock radio still at the time. Typically, we would have been playing music, and it was wall-to-wall ABC News coverage. And as I woke up and clicked the television on, I watched the second plane hit.
15: And that's what because I would get up every morning, and I would have, the news channel on as I was getting ready, because back then I had a talk show with the wife. We had Mothers of the Midday. So I'd have the news, I'd just see what's going on. And, yeah, I remember hearing that, and I'm saying, what the heck's going on? Something hit the World Trade. So I go out to the front room, I look, and it's like, I'm thinking bad accident, you know, like everybody else, like, oh, my God, you know, this is a horrible accident, a civilian airplane or whatever you want to call it, a Cessna-style plane. And so I'm sitting there watching the coverage, and then you see the second one come in, and that's when just it's like just everything just left your body.
20: Yeah.
15: And it's almost like fear took over. It's like, what is going on? And then you're rushing to get to the radio station, and you're hearing reports on the radio. You know, I remember hearing reports that the White House had been hit. Do you hear that? And you're like, that's it. We're under attack. It's all a war. 701-293-9000. When we come back, what should we never forget about 9/11? And we should not. And what will you never forget? What do you remember about that day? 701-293-9000. I want to talk to you when we come back. Jay Thomas Show.

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4: From the Flag Family News Center, I'm Chris Larson. As the nation reflects on September 11th, former North Dakota Adjutant General Mike Haugen is recalling the crucial role played by the state's Air National Guard Happy Hooligans. Haugen says F-16 pilots stationed at Langley Air Force Base were scrambled immediately following the attacks to establish a defensive combat air patrol directly above the nation's capital.
5: We were right away uniquely scrambled with three airplanes, which nobody ever does that.
4: Haugen says the unit remained in the air protecting the Washington, D.C. airspace continuously for three full days following the attacks. The Fargo City Commission meets Monday night at 5 for a packed regular session following a 4 o'clock executive session. Top on the agenda is a public hearing for the massive 153-acre Covey Ranch 3rd Edition development in South Fargo. Also, city officials are moving to demolish a dangerous structure on 3rd Avenue South. Plus, Mayor Josh Boucher will host a public hearing on the proposed 2027 city budget. Monday night's meeting will be held at Fargo City Commission Chambers. That's a check of your news headlines from the Flag Family News Center. I'm Chris Larson. 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
8: Partly cloudy skies as we head through the afternoon, with temperatures reaching the mid to upper 80s across the area, and winds out of the south will be changing to the northwest as a cold front approaches towards evening. That cold front could produce a few storms generally east of the valley, and some of those could be on the strong to severe side. Then we'll clear things out overnight with lows in the low 50s, and partly cloudy and breezy for your Saturday with highs in the mid to upper 60s. From the Flag Skywatch Weather Center, I'm Chief Meteorologist Dean Wysocki.
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16: 337 Jay Thomas Show, 701-293-9000 is a phone number, email studio at WDAYradionow.com. Remembering 9-11, can't believe it's been 25 years ago today. Unbelievable, man. And again, you got... roughly a third of the U.S. population was not alive on 9/11. Can you believe that?
17: Yeah, and you know, just some of the incredible things that happened that day. You know, the
16: hang on callers,
17: the Todd Beamer, let's roll, and
16: well, the White House chief of staff for Bush at the time, Andy Card, when he leaned over and you see the expression on the president's face.
17: Yeah,
16: was always, he was reading books to grade schoolers, I believe.
17: The fact that we had a few happy hooligans that were out on the East Coast in the area doing training and ended up being activated.
16: 701-293-9000, email studio, wdayradionow.com. What should we never forget about 9/11? And what will you never forget? What do you remember most about that day? Ben, you're up on the Jay Thomas Show.
18: Yeah, thanks for playing that clip. That was pretty cool.
16: Yeah, Steve did an excellent job with that this morning.
18: Yes, he did. And then I just remember my brother, he was between AT and basic training and AT, and he was a senior in high school. And he came to my class and told me we had to go home. I was like, why?
16: Whoa.
18: And he just told me, he's like, nope, we got stuff to do. I might have to leave school. And then, we got home, and, right after that, we turned the TV on and saw the second tower, so.
16: And how old were you at the time, Ben?
18: I was in Miss Swedberg's ninth grade English class. Okay, never forget.
16: So as a ninth grader, as somebody at that age, what were you, when you saw it, what were you thinking as a young kid?
18: I just thought right away, my brother's got to be gone. Got to go.
16: Yeah,
18: my brother is 3 years older than I am. He's still in the Guards as of today. So,
16: well, thank him for his service. Yeah, Ben, appreciate the phone call. 701-293-9000. Is this, I believe it's Tor in Mapleton. Tor, Jay Thomas Show.
19: Hi there. Yeah, a couple things to remember. The last two steps of a ninth grade science experiment are observation and practical. So, the practical application here is that since a person's theological interpretation governs their actions, the 86% of the allegedly peaceful Muslims are totally irrelevant. Everybody who ascribes to that philosophy needs to be someplace else, because you can't tolerate poison in anything they just don't define civilization the same.
16: Tor, appreciate the phone call. 701-293-9000, email studio at wdayradionow.com. I don't know where he was going with that. 340.
17: I'm not sure, yeah.
16: Email says, Jay, the only thing that makes me madder about what happened that day is the grown adults who watched it happen and somehow believe the towers were rigged to explode. Jet fuel can't melt steel beams in a military fired a missile into the Pentagon. Yeah, there's folks out there that believe that. Hang on, callers. Email another one. Jay, I think I was in Virginia. Teachers were told not to relate the terror attack to radical Islam. Listening to what Steve put together today, I mean, I got to say, I think in the audio, I think you got the audio from Fox News, but I don't ever remember hearing the audio of the actual terrorists in them planes. I think that's the first time I ever heard that. I can't imagine the terror of the people in those airplanes. I just can't. I think that's the first time I've ever heard that audio. I don't think I've ever heard that before.
17: Yeah, I had heard that. I think it was on a History Channel documentary I watched many, many years later, obviously. No. But, yeah, I mean, knowing the pilots were killed, and it's just unbelievable.
16: Kit, you're up, Jay Thomas Show.
20: Yeah, it was just gut-wrenching. I was my first year teaching college, and I'm getting ready to go teach, and I'm watching television as I'm getting dressed, and I watch the plane go into the tower. And
16: the second one,
20: mm-hmm. and I'm sitting there going, oh my God, I have to go to school. I have to talk to these kids.
16: Yeah.
20: This is raw. What the heck am I going to do?
16: Yeah.
20: I'm just a first year teacher in college, and I'm sitting here going, all right, where do we go from here? What do we do now? And of course, I'm considering not all Muslims are guilty. I'm considering all the different aspects and the business aspects, because gas jumped up to like $7-$8 a gallon, and I taught business.
16: Okay.
20: And we were going through ethics, and we were going through, what you don't do in a crisis and stuff like that. And so we had to de-escalate the emotion. We had to put on the business heads. And I had to say, all right, so this has obviously happened. This is real time. Now, you're a business person. What are our choices? What do we do? And we used it as a real-time scenario. But it was so tough trying to keep those young individuals, because, of course, emotions are high. They were high with me.
16: Mm-hmm.
20: And I spend a lot of time telling my students, you don't run off emotions, you run off your head. So this is the perfect opportunity to learn. You take the emotions, you put them in the second compartment. You take the brain, you put it in the first compartment.
16: Well,
20: what do we do now? These are the facts as we know them right now. This is the scenario. What are you going to do?
16: Well, I can tell you that day it's hard to put the emotions to side.
20: Was,
16: I mean, I couldn't believe it when I saw it. I'm rushing to the station and I'm hearing reports that, you know, of course they were wrong. The White House had gotten hit, and it was just like, my God. And I had to get to the radio station, and I'm like, what do we, I mean, I don't, how do we go on the, how do Alex and I go on the air with this? What do we do? You know, it was like
20: right where I was, but I said, we don't have the facts.
16: That's right.
20: So if we go off, here we go. And we're causing more problems than what we've already got. We got plenty to deal with. So what are our reactions now? It was tough.
16: Yeah.
20: It was really tough. And I got young lives that I'm trying to guide. And I'm a mess myself.
16: Oh, yeah. Yeah, we all were. Kit, appreciate the phone call. Bruce, Bernie, hang on. Let me grab Matt. Matt, you're up. Jay Thomas Show.
2: Hey, Jay. Hey. How you doing?
16: Good. What's up, Matt?
2: Not much. I was 16 years old, and I've been in the National Guard here in North Dakota for 22 years.
16: Thank you.
2: I joined in 2004. Mm-hmm. My brother, like one of the previous callers, was just graduating basic and AIT and deployed with the 957 early on in OEF-1. The thing that I remember most is that's the last time I felt like everybody felt like we were in something together.
16: Yeah. You're dead on the money. I don't think, Matt, it didn't matter what walk of life, it didn't matter what your political beliefs, affiliations were. We were all Americans.
2: Everything stopped.
16: Yep.
2: And we were just here. You know, that's my biggest takeaway. Yeah. And I'm still serving, but it's one of those things that I'll never forget.
16: Yeah, and we can't forget. I mean, there are people that will say, you know, you can't harp on the past. You can't forget this because it'll repeat itself. We need to remember what happened. And it was an absolutely shocking, unbelievable, not just a day, but a long time. The shock was there. And I can't believe 25 years has gone by already, Matt.
2: Yeah, no, it's every generation has their moment. I mean, people remember when Pearl Harbor happened.
16: Yep.
2: People remember where they were when JFK was assassinated.
16: No.
2: And people remember exactly where they were when the planes hit on 9/11.
16: Yeah, isn't that something? You're right. I mean, there are many things that happen in our lives, but 9/11, I can't believe there's anybody out there that does not remember exactly where they were and what they were doing when that happened.
2: Yep. I was in Bismarck in middle school homeroom watching Channel 1, and everything stopped, and we just watched TV all day.
16: As a middle schooler, because that you're young, and I wasn't. Yep, I was in my 20s. At that age, what were you thinking when you were seeing what was happening to America?
2: I didn't know. I felt like we were being attacked. And I was kind of in the generation where patriotism kicked in, and I felt like I had to do something.
16: No.
2: And when I enlisted in 2004, that was a direct result when I was 17.
16: That's why you enlisted, to do something.
2: Yep.
16: I love it. I love it. Matt, thanks for sharing your story. Appreciate it. 701-293-9000, open line if you're trying to get through. I'm going to grab Bernie and then Bruce, and then I got Sill. Let's go to Walcott. Bernie, you're up. Jay Thomas Show.
21: So I was working at the Hector Airport, at a car rental company at the time.
16: Oh, my God.
21: And there were so many planes parked on a tarmac and then on the runway because they had to land at the nearest airport.
16: Yeah.
21: You know?
16: Yeah.
21: And the people that were coming off were crying, and people were trying to rent a car to get back home. People were carpooling together, and it was crazy.
16: Yeah, because Steve had mentioned in his piece that we ran that was the first time in aviation history ever that every plane, other than, of course, military, was forced to land immediately at the closest airport. So you remember it was just packed with planes, huh?
21: Yep, and then everybody's inside the airport, not knowing how to get home. You know,
16: so let me ask you this. You were working the airport. You said people were coming off the planes crying. So they must have been informed on the plane what was happening. Man, I couldn't imagine if that's the case. I couldn't imagine, Bernie, being on a plane, having to land and being told that as you're on that plane, that planes have struck the World Trade Center and the Pentagon. And I just can't imagine the fear.
21: Yeah. And, you know, and Mr. Doberstein would probably know how many planes were parked there because they were sitting there for a long time.
16: Well, that's something else. Hey, Bernie, thanks for sharing your story. Appreciate it. 701-293-9000.
17: And we talk about, being one.
16: Mm-hmm.
17: We were a continent at that time, too, North America, because the U.S. airspace was closed. And during that time period, there were other towns in Canada that did this, but probably one of the best known is Gander, Newfoundland.
16: Yeah, Newfoundland.
17: A town at the time of 10,000 people took in nearly 38 diverted international and U.S. flights, more than 7,000 stranded passengers, and opened up their homes and local churches and everything else and gave people food and shelter while they waited for U.S. airspace to reopen.
16: Unbelievable. Let's go to West Fargo. Bruce, Jay Thomas Show.
4: Hey, Jay.
16: Hey, buddy.
4: 25 years ago, I was in the World Club for Northwest Airlines in Narita Airport, Tokyo, Japan. And it took me 11 days to get back to Jamestown where I lived. I traveled overseas for 15 years and been to 26 countries around the world and was a member of a couple of million-mile clubs. And I retired 2 days later.
16: What, because of what happened?
4: Yep. I was done with international travel. I was done being overseas. I was done traveling. I retired at the age of 40.
16: Wow. What did you do, Bruce, for a living?
4: I traveled around the world and set up distribution and manufacturing facilities for a company based out of Jamestown, North Dakota.
16: Let me ask you this. When you had to get on that first flight to come back to the United States, was it pretty scary? Or were you, what was it like to get on a plane after that?
4: It was pretty scary getting on, but we were in Japan where security was pretty stiff.
16: Mm-hmm.
4: And for me to get home, I had to fly from Narita Airport to Vancouver, British Columbia. And then I had to rent a car to come across into the U.S. I tried to book a flight out of Seattle, and I couldn't because all the airspace is still shut down in the U.S.
16: Wow.
4: So I drove my rental car from Seattle back to Jamestown.
16: Holy smokes, man. Wow. Bruce, appreciate the phone call. Thanks for sharing your story. Sil, thanks for hanging on. You're up, Jay Thomas Show.
5: Yeah, it was my son called me that morning and said a plane hit the World Trade Center, and I thought, well, it was some little single-engine airplane that got caught in a draft or something.
16: Yeah.
5: And hit the plane, and I turned on the TV and saw the second one, but I wonder if is anybody interested in knowing why those buildings came down. It was pretty impressive. That was the first thing that went to my mind, that that airplane, it was away 100,000 pounds or more, going 300 miles an hour and hit that thing, and the building stays standing up. That was pretty impressive.
16: Well, the building didn't stay standing up. So appreciate the phone call. The building didn't stay standing up. It fell.
17: But it didn't come down right away, which I think was what the hijackers were hoping for.
16: Yeah, they were hoping that it was going to come down right away. But it of course, we all know what happened.
17: Yeah.
16: 701-293-9000, email studio at WDAYRadioNow.com. Email says, Jay, I never thought the towers would fall. I was in shock. Yeah, same here. I know when we were at the radio station, it's not like it is today where you got all these TVs, and we didn't have a television at the radio station. So we're scrambling. Finally, somebody that worked at the station ran home and brought their television into the radio station. We didn't have cable there or anything, so we're, you know, making rabbit ears on this thing, just trying to get some kind of signal. So Alex and I had something in the studio so we could watch what was going on and keep everybody informed. And that's when the towers went down. It's like, I mean, it was shocking.
17: Well,
16: absolutely shocking.
17: And you know this, I mean,
16: we knew what was in those towers.
17: Yeah, for a lot of us, that was an aftermath of, you now every radio station has a television in the main studio.
16: Yeah, all we had was, you know, the old, I mean, we had the internet, but you didn't have what you have now where it's high speed and boom, you can watch videos and all that. You know, I believe we had one of the AP teletype service or whatever. Yeah. All right, callers, hang on. Bob, you're going to be first. 701-293-9000. 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Where were you? 701-293-9000. 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
12: Remembering to never forget. On Lisa Brady, Fox News. A day of tributes around the nation, marking 25 years since the 9/11 attacks.
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14: Kevin Nathaniel Colbert.
12: Nearly 3,000 names read at Ground Zero in New York, where a seventh moment of silence was added to honor the thousands more who've died since the attacks of 9/11-related illnesses.
15: Osama bin Laden is dead, thank God, but he is still killing Americans.
12: Fox's Eric Shawn, one of the tens of thousands sickened by toxins from the World Trade Center site. President Trump says the fight against terrorism must continue.
16: 25 years since the September 11th attacks, President Trump says the U.S. doesn't have a choice but to still fight.
17: The world's number one sponsor of terror, the Islamic Republic of Iran, will never, ever have a nuclear weapon.
16: Speaking at the Pentagon, the president paid tribute to the lives lost there and in New York City and Shanksville, Pennsylvania. President Trump says while the country must not forget the immense evil in the world, we must also remember how America responded.
12: Fox's Jared Halpern at the White House. Fox's Trey Yingst earlier aboard the USS George Washington in the Arabian Sea.
18: The crew at this moment is preparing for nighttime operations, a daily occurrence here with multiple exchanges of fire this week alone between the United States and Iran.
12: An aircraft carrier defending multiple U.S. ships and other assets in the region as a tug of war continues over the Strait of Hormuz with a U.S. blockade of Iranian ports still in effect. Saudi Arabia's foreign ministry says an oil pipeline has been attacked, blaming drones launched from Iraq, which says the prime minister has ordered an investigation. America is listening to Fox News.
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12: Law enforcement agencies and religious groups tightening security for the Jewish high holidays, with Rosh Hashanah beginning at sunset today.
23: Meaning head of the year in Hebrew, it celebrates the Jewish New Year and is the start of a 10-day period of repentance and reflection that culminates with Yom Kippur on September 21st, the holiest day of the Jewish calendar. Jewish organizations, including the Anti-Defamation League, have issued security advisories and partnered with law enforcement to boost safety efforts ahead of the holiday, citing a rise in anti-Semitic incidents.
12: Fox's Christian Goodwin, the ADL's Center on Extremism, says most of the plots or attacks it's documented against the Jewish community since 2020 have been in the past 25 months. The Justice Department confirming a first-of-its-kind deportation through a special court never before used. An Afghan woman sent back to Afghanistan had been accused of aiding a terror plot. Her lawyers had previously raised constitutional questions about the Alien Terrorist Removal Court, but recently agreed to her deportation. Diesel prices hitting another record high after topping $6 a gallon for the first time, which has a big impact on farmers and truckers.
24: Scott Dane, executive director of the American Logging Council, tells Fox Business his industry is being crushed. They're reaching out to the administration for help.
25: There are some steps they can take. One of them is to eliminate or suspend the fuel tax, which would drop it by 25 cents a gallon. Now, that's not going to cure everything, but Canada has done that.
24: Dane says it now costs more than $1,350 to fill up a diesel truck. Ginny Coselda, Fox News.
12: Meantime, AAA's average for regular unleaded gas up 15 cents since last Friday to $4.29 a gallon. But Wall Street snaps a losing streak. The Dow up 509, the S&P and the NASDAQ also rallying. All three, though, still finishing lower for the week. I'm Lisa Brady, Fox News.
0: A few early evening storms are still possible, and some of those could be on the strong to severe side with temperatures falling into the 70s. And then everything clears the area tonight. We'll have a pleasant night with lows in the low 50s and partly cloudy and cooler over the weekend. It's going to feel a little more like fall with highs both Saturday and Sunday in the mid to upper 60s. And then it looks like a good chance for rain comes into the area Monday morning with highs in the 60s on Monday. From the WDAY Radio Skywatch Weather Center, I'm Chief Meteorologist Dean Wysocki.
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2: Okay, back to the phones here in a second. Bob, you're going to be first, Bob. You've been waiting the longest. 701-293-9000. 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Remembering 9/11 25 years ago today, something we should never forget. She was running from a fat man. What should we never forget? What will you never forget? And what do you remember most of about that day and where you were, what you were doing? 701-293-9000. 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
3: Really?
2: Yeah. 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
3: Yeah, and I mean, you know, if you're a DIY person, I was going to say, you know what you're doing. You can go pick up a couple parts, save yourself some money.
2: Hey, before we get back to the phones here, I'm getting emails on this. I know, Ronnie, you said something.
3: Yeah.
2: The internet has exploded.
3: It's gone Uber viral.
2: Evidently, yeah. New York City Mayor Zohran Mamdani and Representative AOC.
3: With hopes to be president.
2: Hold on, getting severe backlash after a live broadcast caught them smiling and sharing a laugh during the ceremonies today at Ground Zero. I'm not a fan of either one of them, but this is the world we live in now. So Michael Rugazza, he's the former head of security for former Mayor Rudy Giuliani. Yeah. He was standing directly next to them. And he said, look, here's what happened. The camera simply caught these two greeting and saying hello. He noted that it was a quick, polite exchange and it was just a standard greeting, and that multiple other politicians from both parties were similarly talking and joking around before the event fully settled. But the cameras just happened to catch them, and the internet's, he's saying, look, it wasn't some disrespect or laugh. It was going on.
3: And I'm
2: going
3: to push back on that because I watched it happen live, and names were being read that happened.
2: I'm just telling you what he said. He was there, and he said they weren't the only ones. So
3: and I'm not
2: take
3: saying
2: it for what it's worth.
3: And that's fine if they weren't the only ones.
2: I'm just saying.
3: But it is an environment.
2: I get it, but... Again, I'm not defending these two,
3: right?
2: But this is that there were other politicians doing the same thing on both sides of the aisle.
3: Of course,
2: and it's wrong. You're right; it's wrong.
3: But I mean, greet someone, understanding the somber reality.
2: Like you're at a funeral.
3: It's not a time for a chuckle. No. Yeah, exactly.
2: All right, Bob. Thanks for hanging on. You're up on a Jay Thomas Show.
4: Hi, how are you guys doing?
2: Good. It's Friday.
4: It's Friday.
2: No.
4: Hey, I wanted to just throw this in. I think people would be interested in hearing this. My stepbrother, geological engineer, worked for an oil company out of New Orleans at the time. And he and I think one of his supervisors were called to New York City because their expertise was underground drilling.
2: Yeah.
4: And this is when they were expecting to find or hoping to find some of some remaining people down underneath.
2: Mm-hmm.
4: And David was there for several weeks. And he said basically those 2 weeks they did not sleep and they were just down there doing some drilling and hoping they would find somebody. So,
2: oh, I can't.
4: And he's a local guy. Grew up in Minot, worked for Hess Oil in Tioga for a while.
2: Wow.
4: And went to the University of North Dakota. So it's, you know.
2: I can't imagine having to do that 2 weeks of that. Or even a day of that. My, oh, man. Well, I'll tell you, he's a hero, Bob. He's a hero.
4: Yeah, he is. You know, the only funny part about the whole story is they came to him after they, you know, had determined there was probably no remains or any people living.
2: Yeah.
4: And they said, you know, we'll fly you back. So they took him out to one of the airports in New York City, got him on a jet, sold by himself. The steward came and offered him a beer, brought a beer to him. He fell asleep, and the steward came later and said, "We're landing, David. I need to take your beer." And David didn't even get to drink his beer on the way home. He slept the whole way.
2: I can't imagine wiped out. How many were on his crew doing that, Bob?
4: I think it was just he and maybe a supervisor that they brought in.
2: Wow. So just two of them?
4: David's. So I think there was two. There might have been more, but he's just told me about him and his a boss of his or something.
2: Did he ever end up having any health problems? Because we know how many people have health issues because of all the contamination in the air and the debris. And I got to believe he was masked up and had the proper equipment.
4: He never talks about any of that. I have no idea. And I don't know if they were in a enclosed, confined area and doing some of their work. So maybe they weren't exposed to it. I'm not sure.
2: Well, Bob, that is something else. He's definitely a hero. And thank him for all of us. I just can't imagine doing that work 2 weeks. 2 weeks of that. That is crazy.
4: Yeah. Basically, he said they didn't sleep. And, you know, at the time he met everybody from New York City, that it was a pretty trying, difficult time.
2: Yeah, yeah. And 25 years later, it still is. It still is.
4: Oh, yeah.
2: Hey, Bob.
4: Oh, yeah. He and I still talk about it sometimes.
2: Well, Bob, you thank him for all of us, and thanks for sharing his story, Bob. Appreciate it.
4: I will. Thank you.
2: Thank you. 701-293-9000. Mike, you're up on a Jay Thomas Show.
5: Hey, Joe. Jay.
2: Hey.
5: Oh, dang it. I got Joe on my mind today because you know a friend of mine. But I've been in and out of the pickup and stuff all day. I haven't got to hear a lot of the stuff. But so far, I haven't heard anybody talk about the mission that the Happy Hooligans were doing that day.
2: Yeah, Ronnie brought it up.
5: He did. Okay.
2: Yeah, yeah.
5: And no ammo.
2: Yeah.
5: And they were just, that's great that somebody did bring that up. Thanks, Ronnie, for that. Thank you for your service, too.
3: Yeah, yeah. You know, there's an interesting addendum to that. You know, I had gotten out 30 May 1998 was my discharge date. And a lot of us who were just out at that time when that happened, that's the first thought that entered my mind.
2: Going back?
3: I may be called back up.
2: Oh, being called back
3: because
2: up.
3: Because my unit months later was one of the units from the North Dakota Guard that was activated and eventually went to Iraq. So,
2: Mike, appreciate the phone call, 701-293-9000, asking what you'll never forget about 9/11, what we should never forget, where you were, what you were doing that day, 701-293-9000. Email studio at wdayradionow.com. Found out today, I did not know this, that comedian, was it Peter Davidson?
3: Yep.
2: That his His father was a firefighter and lost his life 9/11. I didn't know that. Today's first day I found
3: out.
2: Yeah,
3: and there is
2: Rob Riggle, the comedian. He
3: was a U.S. Marine reservist and had been asked to get his uniform on and get down to ground zero. And we all know, or at least we did several years after the fact, that actor Steve Buscemi was an FDNY firefighter
2: yeah.
3: at that time.
2: let's

0: The other seven main elevators did not stop. They could hear each one of them hit the bottom. She and one other person got out of a hole in the elevator floor, made it to the ambulance, and then that building fell. One third of their office crew killed that day. This is the first time she'd ever told her story. Send me a link, or not send me a link, but tell me where you watched that documentary. I'd like to see that. That's an incredible story.
1: There have been several that have aired on various networks, everything from History Channel, Hulu, ABC Television had one in the days or weeks leading up to 9/11 with never-before-told stories of people who were going to go back after 25 years and thank their rescuers for getting them out.
0: Let's see, Jay, I was in Moorhead with my journeyman electrician. I had WDAY on my earbuds, had to hook the homeowner's TV back up with power because we had the service down for replacement. Homeowner and Kevin and I watched as the second tower went down. We had to finish the electrical service while thinking about all those poor souls in those buildings. It was so hard to do. Another email. When we're talking about all the planes, find the closest airport and land. This email says definitely bigger things to worry about, but can you imagine figuring out all that luggage with all them planes that had to be put down?
1: Yeah.
0: Another email. Let's see. Jay, 9/11, I was working for a forensic engineering company in the cities. We had the TV on and we're watching the coverage of the plane flying into the building and the building's burning. Then the senior engineer speaks up and says, it will be interesting when the buildings come down. I said, what do you mean? He said, one way or another, those buildings are coming down. Thought the same thing too, watching it when we were watching it. And I'm still shocked when the buildings came down. But you watch that going, these buildings are going to fall. There's no way they're going to be able to sustain. There's just no way.
1: And they weren't stupid. I mean, they learned something from the people. Forget that it was attacked before 9/11.
0: Mm-hmm. Yeah, it was 92 or 93.
1: The underground was parking
0: Osama.
1: Garage.
0: Wasn't that Osama, too?
1: I had connections with it, yeah.
0: Hang on a second. Come on in here. Oh, okay. All the rides hats are showing up.
1: Oh, it was, the underground parking garage. And at that time, they had tried to use a truck bomb they had hoped would be powerful enough to bring the towers down, and it wasn't.
0: 701-293-9000. If you're trying to get through earlier, actually, we've finally got all our phone lines open. 701-293-9000 email. Studio at WDAYRadioNow.com. What you'll never forget about 9/11. 25 years ago today. Can't believe it's already been 25 years. And what we should never forget, you know, or if you've got stories like Bob and others to tell. That story that Bob just told us about is amazing. This was on Fox News Digital. Rob O'Neill, does that name sound familiar?
1: As in the person I believe that was credited with the shot that killed UBL.
0: Yep. He was the Navy SEAL credited with killing Osama bin Laden. He told his story. He had just returned from a 40-day deployment to Kosovo when the world changed forever. Former Navy SEAL told Fox Digital in an interview that he was stationed in Stuttgart, Germany on September 11th, 2001, preparing equipment and catching up on emails when every television channel switched to breaking news. At first, there was a hole in the North Tower, O'Neill recalled. No one ever knew what the North Tower, the World Trade Center, was that day. And then O'Neill and his fellow service members initially wondered whether a small plane had accidentally crashed into the building. But after the second plane struck the cell tower shortly after 9 a.m. Eastern time, they immediately understood the significance of what they were watching. I'm in an operations center with intel analysis and Navy SEALs, and we all collectively knew that our lives had just changed, O'Neill said. We were on deployment to Germany. We're probably going to Sudan. We don't know where, he said. The name Osama bin Laden was said in that room, Al-Qaeda, and we just knew our lives were going to change. O'Neill eventually re-enlisted in the Navy in the aftermath of the attacks and went on to serve with the SEAL Team 6, the Elite Special Operations Unit. Of course, it ultimately carried out the raid that killed bin Laden back in 2011. Can't believe that's been that long.

0: the immediate aftermath of 9/11, he did not know he would play a role in hunting down the mastermind of the attacks. I knew for me the Navy was never going to be a career, O'Neill said. I joined because I thought it was cool, re-enlisted because of the guys, re-enlisted because of 9/11, go to SEAL Team 6. As a reality, the attack set in, O'Neill briefly left the secure operations area and called his brother in Montana, Ronnie, who worked in morning radio. I said, hey, man, I don't know if you're up. Turn on the TV, O'Neill recalled. He said, which channel? I said, doesn't matter. And then he turned it on, and all I said to my brother was, welcome to my world. Looking back on the 25 years that have passed since the tragedy that took the lives of almost 3,000 people, O'Neill says he was moved by the way the country came together after the terrorist attacks, and while he hopes there is never another 9/11, he does wish Americans could recapture the spirit of unity that followed. And we had a lot of callers bringing that up today.
1: Yeah.
0: And like I said earlier, roughly a third of the U.S. population, this is hard to believe, was not alive on 9/11. O'Neill said the legacy of the attacks and his path from Butte, Montana to the elite SEAL Team 6 is a reminder of the opportunities available to Americans, particularly young people. If you want to do something, leave the house, O'Neill said. You can do anything you want. Don't let the negativity get to you. Boy, did he nail that. It's something else, ma'am.
1: Yeah, and I believe you've probably seen this movie, but one that really struck me when I saw it, I think it was about 2 years ago for the first time, 12 Strong.
0: I don't think I've ever seen that one.
1: So 12 Strong is Chris Hemsworth, Michael Shannon, Michael Pena. It is the true story of the very first team of elite Green Beret Special Forces to land in Afghanistan and then try to bring warring tribes together to fight Al-Qaeda.
0: What's it called?
1: 12 Strong. It's an incredible movie.
0: I've never heard of that.
1: Yeah.
0: Is it a movie or is it a documentary?
1: It is a movie based on a real Green Beret unit.
0: I'll have to check that out. Is that like on, can I find it on like Netflix? Or?
1: Yes. Yes, you can.
0: All right. Text that to me so I don't forget. Because probably do a lot of TV watching tomorrow. Sean, what's going on, buddy?
2: How are you doing?
0: Get on that microphone. I got a question for you.
2: Yeah.
0: So you're a young dude.
2: Yeah.
0: How old were you when 9/11 happened?
2: I would have been 4 years old at the time.
0: Okay, so you were way too young to... Yeah. Did you remember anything of the years following that?
2: No. I was just talking to my dad about this on the way. I think he might be listening as well. He was just talking. He was in the airport, actually, in Seattle.
0: Holy smokes, really?
2: Yeah, and he was just talking
0: What's your dad's name?
2: His name is Jeff.
0: Jeff?
2: Yep.
0: Jeff, if you're listening, call in. I want to hear that because we had a gentleman called that was working here at Hector. He said when he worked at Hector, I think he worked for one of the car rental companies in Hector, and he said all he remembers, he couldn't believe the amount of planes that were parked at Hector because every plane had to come down to the closest airport, and he said he remembers as people were coming off the airplanes, they were all crying.
2: Right.
0: And your dad was at Seattle, which is a major airport. Where was he going?
2: He was coming back home to Fargo on his way back.
0: Wow. So where did he end up staying? At Seattle or did he?
2: I think he did. I didn't get the end of the story. He just was talking about how crazy it was. Yeah, being in an airport at that time.
0: And
2: how much everything changed.
0: I couldn't imagine that. So yeah, 4 years. So was it ever studied when you were in school then or talked about in school 9/11?
2: Yeah, absolutely. Yeah, we talked about it, I believe, kind of high school.
0: Yeah.
2: Yeah, all throughout school.
0: So when you... How old do you think you were when you were able to see the images and see what happened when you're like, oh my God, this really happened in America?
2: Yeah, I mean, once you kind of came to the internet era and everything was right in front of you, it was kind of tough to avoid. So yeah, I saw that pretty early on, and it was always, you know, very devastating to see. And you know, it's tragic, but as you were just saying, you know, it really is awesome how it pulls, you know, the rest of us together how we responded.
0: Yeah, and you were young. It was. I don't think we'll ever see the country like that again. It didn't matter what walk of life you were. It didn't matter what your political belief were. It was just we're all one country. And you know, for our generation or you know, generations. To see it, you know, actually just unfold live on television, watching people jump out of the towers to end it. Right. It was just unbelievable, dude. So Well, you dropped off my rides hats, man. Appreciate it. Meaty Shack, you guys knocked it out of the park for us.
2: No worries. We're always down to get some Rush projects out for you.
0: I can't believe how fast you guys did that, man. And then there was a little glitch in the giddy up. So I get a call. Our message, the hats that we want, we can't get them. But we found something. You guys, found it right away, man.
2: Right.
0: And they're fantastic. Beautiful. All right, dude. Well, thank you for everything you do for us for rides at Meaty Shack. We appreciate it. And if you're not doing Sunday morning, come on out to the party, man.
2: Yeah, good luck with the premiere tomorrow.
0: It's Sunday morning.
2: Sunday.
0: Yeah, we have a blast out there. VFW opens up for us, and breakfast bars open, have giveaways, and we watch the season premiere.
2: Right.
0: All right, thanks, Sean. Appreciate it, brother.
2: No problem. Thank you.
0: You got it, buddy. 426-701-2939000. Email studio at wdayradionow.com. Okay, now everybody's sending me links to that 12 Strong.
1: I can't believe you haven't seen that.
0: I haven't. Ronnie, I've never even heard of it. Thanks, brother. It says, Jay, great movie. Also, a couple members of the unit created 12 Strong Bourbon. Got to meet one of them on a cruise a couple years ago. Did you know that they had a 12 Strong Bourbon?
1: I did not know they had a 12 Strong Bourbon, yeah.
0: You do now. So the link you sent me, I watched it on YouTube.
1: Is the trailer.
0: Oh, that's the trailer. Yeah. Okay, all right.
1: But you should be able to find it on Netflix. If not, I would imagine any of those big major movie streaming platforms are going to have it. And I think you see this at the end of the movie. I believe there is a monument to that unit, a Wild Stallion monument or statue in New York, okay. I think. Because they were literally the first unit to respond.
0: More emails and your phone calls. And Ronnie, I'm getting emails. Rumor that flock cameras got cut down in Moorhead.
1: I hadn't heard that either.
0: I had to do some digging on that. 427, this is the Jay Thomas Show. And we're actually here today.

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6: From the Flank Family News Center, I'm Chris Larson. One person is dead, another hospitalized following a two-vehicle crash this morning near Sabin. First responders were dispatched to the intersection of 70th Street South and 50th Avenue South just before 9 a.m. Deputies report an adult male was ejected from his vehicle and was pronounced dead at the scene, despite life-saving efforts. The driver of the second vehicle was taken to an area hospital. His condition is currently unknown. Names are being withheld pending family notification, and the Clay County Sheriff's Office remains on scene investigating the cause. Minnesota Attorney General Keith Ellison is kicking off his Afford Your Life tour this weekend. He'll have stops in Donnelly, Moorhead, and Detroit Lakes. The stops will include a forum, door knock launch, and a Vikings watch party. During each stop, Attorney General Ellison will highlight his record of winning fights to lower costs for Minnesota families. And as the nation marks another anniversary of September 11th, political strategists and former government officials are reflecting on how the country honors that tragic day 25 years later. Mark Feifley was at the Department of the Interior near the White House on 9/11 and was deployed to Ground Zero shortly after. He says the passage of time naturally shifts the way Americans remember the crisis. That's a check of your news headlines from the Flag Family News Center. I'm Chris Larson.
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8: A few early evening storms are still possible, and some of those could be on the strong to severe side, with temperatures falling into the 70s. And then everything clears the area tonight. We'll have a pleasant night with lows in the low 50s and partly cloudy and cooler over the weekend. It's going to feel a little more like fall, with highs both Saturday and Sunday in the mid to upper 60s. And then it looks like a good chance for rain comes into the area Monday morning, with highs in the 60s on Monday. From the WDAY Radio Skywatch Weather Center, I'm Chief Meteorologist Dean Wysocki.
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0: right, 701-293-9000. We caught up on his emails. We got some other stuff to hear real quick before we get out of here. Oh, Ronnie, what do you got going on this weekend, buddy? You coming to the big party on Sunday?
1: I am going to try. Yeah. I believe I can fit that in with my schedule. So, yeah, I think I'm going to do that.
0: Awesome. Is Mama coming too? Or
1: I think so. I mean, I'll see how she feels on Sunday, but I spoke with her about it just today.
0: Yeah, so, we got the big rides. We do it every year, except last year. We do a premiere party for the new season of Rides, and everybody's invited to come. Actually, a Meaty Shack just dropped off all the hats, courtesy of All Sager Meats, by the way. Big thank you to Josh and his crew for sponsoring the hats. We're giving those away while supplies last. I got two
1: That's Rides a very Neons. Special prize. Yeah.
0: Oh, we got two of them.
1: Oh.
0: So here's how it's going to work for the Rides Neons. And they're beautiful. I'll put pictures of them up on social media tonight. So we're going to do two drawings on these neons. So if you have ever been on the actual TV show itself, had your vehicle featured on the TV show or somebody, you're going to get a green ticket. Okay.
1: All access pass.
0: No, you just leave this. Those folks get a green ticket, and that's for, we'll draw for the neon. Okay. And then for everybody that shows up to the party, everybody else, you get a ticket, and then we'll draw for the second neon for just everybody that shows up. So again, one neon's going to go to the folks that have been on the show. It doesn't matter. It could have been the first season, whatever. You are on the show, you get a show, and then everybody else at the party. Free will, breakfast, big spread the VFW puts on. Big thank you to Chris Heisey. President, by the way, of the Red River Valley Fair Board, he's going to handle things for us because Spike's gone. So he'll handle the breakfast and everything. And it's like biscuits and gravy, scrambled eggs, bacon. It's fantastic.
1: Oh, beautiful.
0: Bar will be open. All ages are welcome, by the way. So, and then we'll have some cars on display out there on the plaza that are featured on this season. And if you've got a nice car and just want to bring it out there, bring it out there. We don't care. We'll... doors open at 9, but if you're going to bring out like a nice car, come a little bit early, we'll get you parked. And then we'll have the courtesy of, the neons, by the way, courtesy of, Coast Materials. Jeff took care of that. So we'll have the, Rides, cement mixer out there.
1: I was going to say, don't they have a Rides?
0: That will be on display.
1: Truck?
0: That'll be on display. So the kids can climb on it, look at it, have a good old time. Think Adam, or Alex's son, Adam, they probably gave him the job because he works for Coast. Polishing that truck up, getting it ready.
1: Yeah, no, you've said he really enjoys his job. Yeah,
0: loves it. Absolutely loves working for Coast. And Coast is always looking. I mean, he went from making in the teens, Ronnie, to making a ton of money. I mean, Jeff takes care of his people. Holy smokes, man. So, yeah, so Adam is doing fantastic over there. But anyway, we hope to see everybody out there, man. Doors open at 9, show. Now, I've got people welcoming on doing it Saturday, because technically the new season starts on Saturday. But the Saturday run on CBS is at 10:30 at night. So we're all too old to have a party at 10:30. So we do the premiere party because it airs on NBC Channel 11 at 10:30 Sunday mornings. And by the way, now also 11:30 on the CW network.
1: Yeah, and it's very cool that, I experienced my first party a couple years ago. It's cool that we can watch the first episode, everybody together
0: in
1: the
0: room. Yeah, it's fun. That's just a good time. Yeah. So then we wrap her up about noon and call her day and go home, get ready for Vikings football.
1: Now, when all of that is over and when the Viking game is over, you've said you hadn't seen 12 Strong. I got a double feature for you.
0: Okay.
1: You watch the World Trade Center.
0: Well, I think I might watch that though tomorrow evening.
1: Yeah, so World Trade Center is a Nick Cage film, and ironically, Michael Peña appears in that one and 12 Strong, both movies.
0: Okay, all right. So, now you're going to send me a text for both these, right? So don't forget. Hey, Jeff, you're up. Jay Thomas Show.
2: Hey, Jay, this is Sean's dad.
0: Hey, Sean's dad. Man, your kid again knocked it out of the park for us, man. I mean, I love working with him. He's fantastic. So,
2: thank you very, very much.
0: Tell us the story your son was telling us. So, what airport were you, like, stuck at?
2: He has the details of that one. Am I on the air?
0: Yeah, you're on the air. Yeah.
2: Oh, He has the details of that one just slightly different. But I was coming back from the Microsoft campus in Seattle.
0: Okay. So
2: and
0: yeah, go ahead.
2: Yeah. No. It's there was a lot of events that were occurring back in those days. But I figured I'd call in just to kind of clarify that. Then I wasn't stuck for 11 days, so
0: no.
2: The timing that he recalls it was a bit different. Back.
0: Okay. So on that airplane, on that flight back, I can't imagine what it was like on the plane with all you folks on the plane.
2: No. I was on the ground during all of that.
0: Oh, you were on the ground during. Okay. All right.
2: Yeah.
0: All right. He was young.
2: Not nearly the story you were happening to get there, Jay. Yeah. I apologize.
0: That's fine, dude. Hey, Jeff, appreciate the phone call, man. Thanks, brother. 443. What were we talking about? Anyway, text me that stuff, buddy.
1: Yeah, I will. And like I said, I like the fact that some of these documentaries over the years, I've seen them before. They typically air each year on the anniversary.
0: And there's going to be tons of them this weekend.
1: There will be, but there have also been a few brand new ones. I haven't watched the ABC News one yet about those that go back to see their rescuer for the first time in 25 or so years, and I'm looking forward to seeing that, and I'm sure
0: are they airing that tonight or something?
1: They actually, I think, already aired it, and it may be replaying on Hulu as well. Okay. But yeah,
0: Hulu, the subscription service I paid for, and the last time I used it was probably 3 years ago.
1: Oh, I thought that was Peacock.
0: Peacock's another one too. Try to get rid of Peacock. Try to cancel that service.
1: Well, listen,
0: that's a treat.
1: Listen, I can't now because I remember like it was yesterday, a few years ago.
0: Oh, you know what I'm paying for?
1: We had to get it to watch Kansas City versus Miami, a playoff game, and now that is also the home of The Traitors, a game show, Love Island.
0: Such a girl.
1: So now my wife watches all her programs that are on
0: Peacock.
1: So now we have Peacock.
0: Ronnie, I can't even remember why we got Peacock. It was for a specific, I can't remember. Well, I know why we got Hulu. We got Hulu because ABC had a TV show, Alex, I just loved it. It was during the whole Yellowstone phenomenon.
1: Yes.
0: I can't remember what the show was called.
1: Yeah. I have Paramount Plus as well, by the way.
0: And then they canceled that show, and I never got rid of Hulu.
1: Yeah.
0: Which, by the way, you can see Rides on Hulu, too. Shameless plug.
1: I'm wondering if that's... I could have swore you told me a story like they gave you a limited six-month run of that to see some of the shows or something, and then...
0: No.
1: You were going to try Peacock out and couldn't figure out how to cancel
0: it.
1: No,
0: there was, for the love, for life of me, I can't remember why we got it.
1: Maybe it was the same reason. Like, many of us got it to watch, and it was the year that Patrick Mahomes got hit so hard that his helmet came apart.
0: I would never, Ronnie, listen to me right now. I would never get a subscription service for sports. Unless it's the only way I could watch the Vikings.
1: All right.
0: I'll throw my money away
1: Not even the World Cornhole Championship.
0: No, I can watch that on the ESPN 80.
1: The Yocho.
0: Is this for real? I saw a video earlier this week, and it was like ESPN 2, 3, I can't remember which. The World House Cleaning Championships.
1: It could have been. So now, because of, I believe it was, it may have been something else they thought of before, but because of the very successful film Dodgeball.
0: Yes.
1: Where they featured ESPN 8,
0: The Ocho.
1: They have kind of done, once a year, they'll do this thing where they have all this weird stuff.
0: That must be what this was.
1: Like
0: then.
1: The World Series of Dominoes, the Air Guitar Championship.
0: Because it was set up where there was folding clothes, and then it was vacuuming,
1: I saw this. Yeah.
0: And you were timed how quick you could do it.
1: Yeah.
0: So I'm like, no, come on.
1: Yeah, the weirdest one I ever saw was the Air Guitar World Championship.
0: That would have been fun to watch. Yeah.
1: It was in a, like a high school gymnasium with a little stage and the lights and
0: that's where they bombed. If you're going to do that, then do it in a big arena. I mean, give them the full stage experience. You know what I'm saying?
1: Well, I mean, they tried to. Now, the crowd, you know, for a high school gymnasium, I think it was a sizable crowd, but the stage effects, the laser light show. Yeah, so they actually did play it up pretty well on the stage part.
0: Jay, I was in Wahpeton caring for two kids of an Air Force woman, and she called, came home, packed a bag, and said goodbye for almost 3 months. By the end of the week, we had 9 kids of military families 24/7. We watched no TV, and the only thing we told them is mom and dad is at work. Thank you to all the military deployed, but also to the families that have to go without loved ones while they are deployed. Thank you for that email. Wow.
1: Yeah, there again, it's another reason why, and this is, you know, for years, military families typically wear red.
0: Yeah.
1: Remember everyone deployed on Friday.
0: And Alex and I still have our red shirts for that. Geez, look at this. Jay, I got Peacock just to watch the Tour de France.
1: The Tour de France.
0: I can't remember why I got Peacock. I remember a couple of years ago trying to, like, we never watched this thing. I'm canceling it. I could not figure out. It's like, how do you cancel this thing? So I'm just like, forget it. I think I was paying like $11 a month or something. We watched the living daylights out of Paramount Plus.
1: Yeah.
0: They should rename that Taylor Sheridan Plus. And Netflix. Those are the two that we watch all the time. Otherwise, yeah, I can't remember last time. Amazon, I have Amazon Prime. I've never used any Amazon television.
1: Yeah, I watch a ton of...
0: Because every time I go to try to go do something, you have to punch this code in and this it's like, forget it.
1: Yeah, I watch a fair amount of stuff on there. And then, of course, they have the rights to Thursday night NFL games. So that's where you watch them, is on the Amazon Prime.
0: Yes, yep,
1: and,
0: yep. Let's see. Jay rode motorcycle this morning through towns that have fire engines with flags. Ada, Hitterdal, Yulin, Monoman, and also Melrose. Jay, it was very cool. Wonder if Fargo City Hall is doing something. Good question. I don't know, man. Let's see. Check your message. I tried to send you. Oh, okay. Somebody sent me Kenny sent me that link.
1: I would imagine since City Hall is a government building and the governor ordered all flags at half staff that it, you know, they have the flag at half staff. I don't know that maybe they did and I didn't hear, but I haven't heard any proclamations, none of that stuff.
0: Jay, SEAL Team 6, you know there is a video of the killing of Bin Laden. Why is that not released? I don't know. I can't answer. You're asking me a question I can't answer. Jay, did you see that the flock camera on 8th Street on Moorhead was chopped down this morning? Pole was cut about a foot off the ground. Interesting, as the city had a meeting about them yesterday. Really? I didn't see that anywhere in the news. Jim in Moorhead, Jay Thomas Show.
3: Yeah, Dilworth had a fire truck out, too. I just drove by. Thought I'd let you know.
0: That's fantastic. Love it.
3: Yep.
0: Thank you, Jim.
3: Thank you much.
0: Have a great weekend, brother. Jay, email, I pay $17. I'm paying $17 a month now for Peacock. Jay,
1: I don't pay that much.
0: She says, I pay $17 a month to Peacock for Days of Our Lives. They went to Strictly Peacock a few years ago. Still love the show.
1: Like sands through the hourglass.
0: It's pathetic that I know that. Jay, I think you got Peacock because of a Vikings playoff game. We were in Florida and did the same thing. I struggled to get rid of it. No, it wasn't for it was for a show. I can't for the life of me remember the hell show it was that I got Peacock for. It was something that Alex and I both liked. Like, well, we might as well get Peacock.
1: The new iteration of Baywatch?
0: No.
1: Okay.
0: No.
1: I don't know.
0: No. I think that's it. I'm caught up on everything. All right. I think we're caught up on everything.
1: Nice.
0: All right. Okay, Spuds tonight. What's going on, buddy?
1: Yeah, the play-by-play is they were just doing a mic check during the commercial break, and everything's good to go. But
0: oh, that's nice to know.
1: It'll be starting with, the pregame at 5:30 and a kickoff more than likely at 6 o'clock.
0: Is that why the play-by-play guy Brad Anderson was in your building today?
1: So he does Cobber football.
0: Oh, he's Cobber. That's right.
1: Yeah,
0: my bad.
1: Yeah.
0: My bad.
1: But, you know, you recognize both of those things as things typically that very long tenured broadcaster Larry Knutson previously did.
0: And what are they doing for Larry tonight?
1: They are naming it Larry Knutson Press Box.
0: How cool
1: at the field tonight at the Spuds game.
0: How cool is
1: yeah,
0: that?
1: Yeah, it's and it's couldn't be more deserving.
0: Yeah. How many of years? I mean, years.
1: Over 40 that I know of.
0: Wow.
1: So.
0: All right. Jerry, you get the last say. We're about out of here. What do you got, buddy?
4: I got a huge news story for you.
0: Quick.
4: BMO Bank that's by the mall sold the location to First Citizen, but the accounts didn't get transferred. So if you have a business and you're going to make a deposit at this location for your business, don't do it, because if you don't have an account with First Citizens, you're thinking you're going to be depositing at BMO and you're not.
0: All right. Thanks for the heads up on that. Jerry, get a new phone, dude. We've been telling you that for how many years now? Get a new... Ronnie, do we have a little phone around here we could donate to? All right, listen, man, we got to rock and roll. Hope I see you folks Sunday at the West Fargo VFW Cheyenne Street for the premiere party. If not, have a great weekend. You folks on the flag stations, you get the great one, Mark Levin, next. Here on WDAY 970, 93.1 FM. What do you got? Half hour of news for Valley News Live. Then it's off to Morehead Spuds. Have a great one.

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11: Honoring the victims. I'm Lee Silicera, Fox News. Remembrance is held today for the victims of the 9/11 attacks 25 years ago.
12: The names of almost 3,000 people whose lives were lost on September 11th, 2001 have been read at Ground Zero, along with 7 moments of silence. Family members, survivors, first responders, and others gathered on the plaza at the 9/11 memorial for the somber ceremony that included music from the Brooklyn Youth Chorus, cellist Yo-Yo Ma, and singer Jennifer Nettles. Security was tight as the event was attended by many dignitaries, including 4 former presidents, Vice President J.D. Vance, and other current and former elected officials. At Ground Zero in Lower Manhattan, Tanya J. Powers, Fox News.
11: President Trump spoke at the Pentagon ceremony this morning.
13: September 11th reminded us of the terrible power of hate. The 25 years since have shown us the even greater power of the American spirit to endure and prevail and to win.
11: 184 people were killed when American Airlines Flight 77 struck the Pentagon that morning. Pennsylvania Governor Josh Shapiro spoke of the ordinary Americans who lost their lives that day.
14: They were people who woke up on a Tuesday morning in September and kissed their loved ones goodbye, got on a plane to go to work, to visit friends or family. Just like millions of Americans do each day.
11: 40 passengers of United Flight 93 died when they stormed the cockpit of the plane trying to regain control of the jet from the hijackers. It's believed that jet's intended target was the Capitol. The CIA has released dozens of presidential briefing documents on Osama bin Laden and al-Qaeda from April 1998 to September 12, 2001, detailing intelligence gathered leading up to the attacks, but don't appear to break any new ground on their planning. America's listening to Fox News.
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11: Iran-backed Houthi rebels in Yemen have captured a strategic island at the southern entrance to the Red Sea. That's according to the Associated Press. Congo's Ebola outbreak continues to spread.
19: Health officials reporting Ebola has now reached a 7th province in Congo. The latest case is in the country's northwest. It's the first time the outbreak has been confirmed in western Congo, away from the outbreak's eastern epicenter. Officials say the outbreak has already sickened nearly 7,000 people and killed more than 3,000. The World Health Organization warns the outbreak remains out of control as insecurity, displacement, and a shortage of health workers complicate the response. Vaccination efforts are underway while researchers work to develop a vaccine specifically for this strain of Ebola. Angelo Bavaro, Fox News.
11: No major surprises in the Consumer Price Index for August.
20: Inflation rose largely as expected in August. The Consumer Price Index rose 0.4%, up 3.4% for the year, holding steady from July. Core CPI, excluding food and energy, rose 0.3%, slightly higher than forecast. However, core CPI for the year rose 2.4%, the slowest pace since March of 2021. The month included a rebound in oil and gas prices as the Iran conflict continued. This is the last major economic report before next week's Federal Reserve meeting wraps up, September 16th. Chinico Solda, Fox News.
11: Author Salman Rushdie is set to receive the National Book Award Medal for Lifetime Achievement. Rushdie, an American citizen originally from Mumbai, says he feels a deeper connection to the U.S. through this honor. Rushdie published over 20 books, including The Satanic Verses. He was wounded in an attack in upstate New York in 2022 that left him blind in one eye. I'm Lee Silasera. This is Fox News.
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21: 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I'll be at Kingpin's Monday, September 14th from 3 to 5. 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That's Monday, September 14th from 3 to 5 at Kingpin's with WDAY and the flag.
5: A few early evening storms are still possible, and some of those could be on the strong to severe side with temperatures falling into the 70s. And then everything clears the area tonight. We'll have a pleasant night with lows in the low 50s and partly cloudy and cooler over the weekend. It's going to feel a little more like fall with highs both Saturday and Sunday in the mid to upper 60s. And then it looks like a good chance for rain comes into the area Monday morning with highs in the 60s on Monday. From the Flag Skywatch Weather Center, I'm Chief Meteorologist Dean Wysocki.
22: He's here. Now, broadcasting from the underground command post, deep in the bowels of a hidden bunker, somewhere under the brick and steel of a nondescript building, we've once again made contact with our leader, Mark Levin.
23: Yeah, so I'm here to tell you that we have forgotten. We have forgotten. In fact, there's a really good chance we never really opened our eyes to begin with. 9/11, 25 years later, where are we actually? If you are expecting just the sounds that you've heard 500 times and just a rundown of the ceremonies today, we'll hit that. We have sounds from today. What comes to mind when you hear those bells? One of the things that we have really bastardized in our society is never forget. And the reason that we bastardized it is because we've never actually carried out what it represents. I'm going to hit you between the eyes with something that is actionable for you, something that's actionable for me, something that's actionable for all of us, because I'm here to tell you that we are actually getting our asses kicked by Islam. See, 25 years later, we can pay homage to the heroes that day, the victims, families. We should. They should never be forgotten. We need to carry on the traditions for the younger generations. All important. But we have never stopped getting our asses kicked by Islam. About now you figured out it's not the great one. It is Brian Mudd in for the great one, Mark Levin. It is always an honor and a pleasure being here with you. And on this particular occasion, 25th anniversary of 9/11, I'm inclined to do what I always do, which is establish the facts, go where they take me, share the information with you, and come up with something actionable off of it, and it's all over the place. So I've got what you will not have heard anywhere else, where you won't get anywhere else, and what you need to hear, what you need to know. When I was putting down the facts for where we stand as a country, as a society 25 years later, I had an idea intellectually of where this was going to take me leading into today. But I got to the end of it, and even I was in holy crap territory. And as I watched and listened and have seen all throughout the day of the coverage, I'm like, we are freaking clueless as a society. We are getting our asses kicked by Islam. They are winning. There is a 100-year plan that has been in place. We're in year 51, set out by the Muslim Brotherhood for the takeover of the West. One of the things I'm going to do, and we'll largely get to this, I believe, in the second hour, I'm going to break down where we stand within that 100-year plan, kind of the decade-by-decade layout. You want to talk about eye-opening? It's holy crap territory. So let's talk a little bit about never forget. President Trump, the Pentagon. You had Vice President J.D. Vance. He was in New York City at the 9/11 Memorial and Museum, the festivities there today. Yeah, the president in D.C., the Pentagon ceremony there, had this to offer.
13: We will never forget. We say it and we mean it. We will never forget those we lost, and we will never forget the immortal heroes of September 11th, 2001.
23: So the first thing is that the phrase never forget, you actually know where its origins are derived? Yeah, for most of us, 9/11, right? I mean, became synonymous with it almost instantly. But actually not. Never forget the origins of it. Holocaust remembrance. Never forget from the time of its founding was the slogan in Israel. Never forget. Now, for most Americans of a certain age, the phrase never forget means one thing. It means 9/11. You can maybe even hear various different figures, like then President George W. Bush referencing it. You know, Bush, in a post 9/11 address to the nation, said this: we will never forget September 11. We will never forget the innocent victims and the brave heroes that died attempting to save them. We will never forget the survivors, the children, the devastated families, and the grieving friends they left behind. And we will never forget the victims who came from more than 80 countries and many races and religions. President Trump has reiterated that message, saying, in the quarter of a century since those acts of mass murder, 9/11 family members have felt the weight of missed birthdays, empty bedrooms, journals left unfinished, dreams left unfulfilled. To every member that still feels a void in every day of your lives, the First Lady and I unite with you in sorrow. And today, as one nation, we renew our sacred vow that we will never forget September 11, 2001. These things sound nice. But as a country, have we forgotten? Or did we never even open our eyes? You know, in the wake of 9/11 and the subsequent war on terror, something that became a realization for me was that I didn't get Islam at all. You know, one of the things that I have always had a real problem with behind a microphone, now I've been doing this for 28 years. I'm a doer. I like hard work. I like getting after it. I like being successful. I like getting results. What I don't like doing is sitting behind a microphone feeling helpless and not being able to position you, position an audience, position listeners with something that is what I end up coining helpful, useful, and repeatable. You know, I never just lay out, here's a ball of poo, and there it is. I work on solutions. And I remember there's so much about 9/11 and the coverage that particular day that for me was just the worst feeling because of the sadness, because of the uncertainty, but also because I felt absolutely helpless. To the listeners, at that point, I was actually doing music radio in Savannah. It was right before I made the turn to News Talk. By the grace of God, that happened shortly thereafter. And so I spent much of the day straight into the overnight on September 12th, 2001, covering this. And I remember just how useless I felt, other than just, here's information. When there was something actionable then, there. And at the point where

0: Like, there's a lot we're missing here as a society. There's something we don't get. And so my way of honoring the 9/11 victims, my way of never forgetting, was to learn about Islamic terror. And subsequently to educate my audience about the basis for this evil. And so over the better part of the previous 25 years, that's what I've done. If you have heard me guest host for The Great One over the years, there's a reasonable chance you've heard me mention that this is still about Islam. Longtime listeners of The Brian Mudd Show absolutely have heard this anytime related conversations come up. We talked an awful lot about this in the wake of October 7th. It's absolutely relevant to what's going on right now with Iran. The Houthis, as they continue to gain territory towards the Red Sea and Yemen, an Islamic terror proxy. Hezbollah in Lebanon, an Islamic terror proxy. Of course, Hamas. Gaza, the Islamic terror proxy. Iran, the world's largest state sponsor of terror. You think about where we are 25 years later. I'm going to break down precisely what's taken place since then. There are ways that I can illustrate the point without simply getting to hard facts that I think are going to be really eye-opening for you. How bat crap crazy insane would you have said we were as a society if 25 years ago we said, you know who's going to be mayor in New York City? We're going to have an Islamist who is the mayor of New York City. And you know who the chief legal counsel is going to be in New York City? The chief legal counsel is going to be the defender of the highest ranking member of Al-Qaeda in the United States, who had a family member who was one of the hijackers. Everybody would have thought that person was nuts if they said it back then, right? That's exactly what we have. When I say we have totally blown the whole never forget thing, that is the greatest irony of all. Where is it that the Islamists set up shop? Where was their ground zero? Not talking about Al-Qaeda's terror attack at ground zero in New York City, but where was ground zero for the takeover of the United States of America? You know, the 100-year takeover of the West. I mean, take a look at what's been going on in Europe. What state? Was it not Michigan? What's been happening in Michigan? Do they not have a whole sizable city in Dearborn, let alone other constituencies around it? Who is the Democrat candidate for Senate? Is it not the Michigan man? Yeah, just your normal Midwesterner, Michigander. I call him El Saeed. It's all part of their plan. We say never forget, and all we've done is close our eyes, and we've been blind to the nonstop Islamic takeover of the United States of America. I'll be right back. I'm Brian Mudd, in for the Great One.
1: Mudd Lovin.
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0: Today is Brian Mudd in for Mark Levin on this 25th anniversary of 9/11, and I'm here to say that we have forgotten, and if anything, we never really had our eyes open. The Islamists, meanwhile, they have had their way with our country over the past 25 years, and I'm going to begin factually breaking that down coming up after the bottom of the hour. But before we get there, the irony that I put in front of you, anybody, I think 25 years ago, would have said it's insane to think that an Islamist would be the mayor of New York City, that you would have the chief counsel of New York City, that would have been the legal counsel for the head Al-Qaeda terrorist in the United States, and family member to one of the hijackers. But that is the case. That's how successful the Islamic takeover in the United States is, as part of Islam's 100-year plan. You did have Zohran Mamdani. You did have the Mamdani Kami participate today. He was on hand for the ceremony in New York City. Here's a message that apparently went by everybody else, because it didn't make news when Mamdani mentioned this. So I'm going to play it, and you see, and it very well might just sound like this very appropriate message to you.
1: When we say never forget, it is not an empty platitude. It is an obligation to honor all that was given by the men and women of the NYPD and their fellow first responders, by tending to those who are sick, and by building a city worthy of their sacrifice.
0: Okay. That might sound warm and fluffy and nice enough, right? Like it's an appropriate statement. There is something that, if you're paying attention, actually should jump out at you. So I'm going to play it one more time. See if you hear it.
1: When we say never forget, it is not an empty platitude. It is an obligation to honor all that was given by the men and women of the NYPD and their fellow first responders, by tending to those who are sick, and by building a city worthy of their sacrifice.
0: Oh, we're going to be building a city worthy of their sacrifice. Why? Because New York City wasn't worthy of their sacrifice 25 years ago? It's what we're building that's going to be worthy of that sacrifice. I've got some Islamic terror trivia for you. 9,130 days since 9/11. How many terror attacks?
2: The midterms are almost here, and Republicans could be in deep trouble. Polls show Democrats leading in key races. Tonight, Rob Finnerty on Newsmax reveals the growing threat from the DSA and the radical left. With less than 60 days to go, Finnerty says it's time for the GOP to hit the panic button. The House may go, and control of the Senate is up for grabs. Gas prices, mortgage rates, health care, and out-of-control national debt. Americans are angry. And Newsmax shows you how the progressive left wants total control of Congress. Tallarico, El Sayed, AOC, Bernie Sanders. Finnerty reveals President Trump's secret plan to fight back. Don't miss Finnerty tonight at 8 p.m. Eastern on Newsmax. 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
5: the victims. I'm Lee Silicera, Fox News. Remembrances held today for the victims of the 9/11 attacks 25 years ago.
6: The names of almost 3,000 people whose lives were lost on September 11th, 2001 have been read at Ground Zero, along with 7 moments of silence. Family members, survivors, first responders, and others gathered on the plaza at the 9/11 memorial for the somber ceremony that included music from the Brooklyn Youth Chorus, cellist Yo-Yo Ma, and singer Jennifer Nettles. Security was tight as the event was attended by many dignitaries, including 4 former presidents, Vice President J.D. Vance, and other current and former elected officials. At Ground Zero in Lower Manhattan, Tanya J. Powers, Fox News.
5: President Trump spoke at the Pentagon ceremony this morning.
7: September 11th reminded us of the terrible power of hate. The 25 years since have shown us the even greater power of the American spirit to endure and prevail and to win.
5: 184 people were killed when American Airlines Flight 77 struck the Pentagon that morning. Pennsylvania Governor Josh Shapiro spoke of the ordinary Americans who lost their lives that day.
8: They were people who woke up on a Tuesday morning in September and kissed their loved ones goodbye, and got on a plane to go to work, to visit friends or family. Just like millions of Americans do each day.
5: 40 passengers of United Flight 93 died when they stormed the cockpit of the plane trying to regain control of the jet from the hijackers. It's believed that jet's intended target was the Capitol. The CIA has released dozens of presidential briefing documents on Osama bin Laden and al-Qaeda from April 1998 to September 12, 2001, detailing intelligence gathered leading up to the attacks, but don't appear to break any new ground on their planning. America's listening to Fox News.
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10: A few early evening storms are still possible, and some of those could be on the strong to severe side with temperatures falling into the 70s. And then everything clears the area tonight. We'll have a pleasant night with lows in the low 50s and partly cloudy and cooler over the weekend. It's going to feel a little more like fall with highs both Saturday and Sunday in the mid to upper 60s. And then it looks like a good chance for rain comes into the area Monday morning with highs in the 60s on Monday. From the Flag Skywatch Weather Center, I'm Chief Meteorologist Dean Wysocki.
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0: about 9/11 or the tragedies that took place because he surrounds himself with people who believe that America deserved what it got. And he does not disavow them.
1: That is Joanne Areola. She is a New York City councilwoman talking about Mom Donnie. And there's so many symbols that you can point to. If you're actually paying attention, a 9/11, 25 years later, about what really has happened here, about whether we have forgotten or whether we even ever had our eyes open. But there's no greater symbolism than the mayor of New York City and his team and his Islamist team. One of the things I want you to think about, because this is where I'm going to get into coming up after the top of the hour, as we'll begin to wade into the Muslim Brotherhood's 100-year plan and how incredibly effective they've been while we've been blind. I want you to think about how many Islamic elected officials there were in the United States 25 years ago today. And I want you to think about how many you believe there are today. How many 25 years ago, how many Islamists are in elected capacities today? I'll end up bringing that to you. By the way, Brian was talking about the airports. Real quick, little lighthearted thing. So one thing that did end up coming up as soon as we were able to fly again, I ended up flying like the first day. I was in Savannah at the time, the first time the airport was open after 9/11. I found a car I wanted to buy in Miami, and I was flying one way down there. Young man, one way to Miami. I ended up getting pantsed in the airport. They hadn't set up the controls yet. We'll be right back.
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7: Solemn ceremony. I'm Lee Silicera, Fox News. A remembrance on the site of the World Trade Center marking 25 years since the 9/11 attacks. Family members and first responders gathered to read the names of the nearly 3,000 victims.
8: Vice President Vance, joined by the four living former presidents, officials and family members here to mark the devastating human toll. The family members who were calling their loved ones, especially the children who are now grown-ups in their early 20s, speaking about relatives who died before they were born.
7: Fox's Eric Shawn at Ground Zero. During the ceremony at the Pentagon, President Trump said the U.S. must continue its fight against terrorism.
9: President Trump says the U.S. doesn't have a choice but to still fight.
10: The world's number one sponsor of terror, the Islamic Republic of Iran, will never, ever have a nuclear weapon.
9: Speaking at the Pentagon, the president paid tribute to the lives lost there and in New York City and Shanksville, Pennsylvania. President Trump says while the country must not forget the immense evil in the world, we must also remember how America responded.
7: Fox's Jared Halpern at the White House at the memorial in Shanksville, Pennsylvania. Governor Josh Shapiro told the victims' families,
11: dedicate yourself to never forget, to find that spirit in the world around you each and every day. May God bless the memories of the 40 souls we lost.
7: The passengers on Flight 93 fought back, averting what's believed to have been an attack on the U.S. Capitol. The plane crashed into a field. Police in Jackson, Mississippi have arrested a man in the death of Tasia Fortune, a black woman found hanging from a tree last month. They have not yet released the suspect's name. 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
7: Tech company Anthropic says users of its Claude artificial intelligence program in northern Yemen tried to develop advanced missiles, but the company blocked them after identifying them and says it did not succeed in creating a device, but says they appear to have conducted a failed test on a guided rocket. The findings appeared in a report released by Anthropic yesterday. Planned Parenthood of Wisconsin suing the state, challenging two abortion restrictions that the organization says violate the rights of patients and doctors.
16: Planned Parenthood is fighting a law in Wisconsin that requires only physicians can perform abortions, and another law that requires a 24-hour waiting period before a female can get the procedure. The organization says the restrictions create confusion for medical providers and could interfere with patient care. Wisconsin abortion opponents defend the restrictions, citing the safety of patients. The case could ultimately determine how much control Wisconsin has over abortion providers and physicians. Jeff Manosso, Fox News.
7: UK lawmakers have voted down legislation that would have allowed terminally ill adults in England, Wales to choose to end their lives. The vote brings to an end a two-year debate in Parliament about assisted dying. Six Nigerians will face American justice after they were accused of romance scams, swindling billions from women in the U.S.
17: The men were arrested in Cape Town, South Africa, and will now be handed over to the FBI. The Nigerian nationals are accused of being part of a criminal network known as Black Axe. It's alleged they targeted more than 100 American women, defrauding them of over $6 million through internet romance scams. Among the victims, pensioners and businesswomen reportedly targeted via sophisticated online relationships. The suspects will face wire fraud and money laundering charges once they arrive in the United States.
7: Fox's Jonathan Savage. I'm Lisa Lucera. This is Fox News.
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19: A few early evening storms are still possible, and some of those could be on the strong to severe side, with temperatures falling into the 70s. And then everything clears the area tonight. We'll have a pleasant night with lows in the low 50s and partly cloudy and cooler over the weekend. It's going to feel a little more like fall, with highs both Saturday and Sunday in the mid to upper 60s. And then it looks like a good chance for rain comes into the area Monday morning, with highs in the 60s on Monday. From the Flag Skywatch Weather Center, I'm Chief Meteorologist Dean Wysocki.
20: He's here. Now, broadcasting from the underground command post, deep in the bowels of a hidden bunker, somewhere under the brick and steel of a nondescript building, we've once again made contact with our leader, Mark Levin.
10: 2,977. Beautiful souls were ripped from our world. And many more died in the weeks and years after horrible, grotesque injuries so many were sustained.
1: The president speaking at the Pentagon, the remembrance 25 years later today. My message on this 25th anniversary of 9/11 isn't never forget. It's that we've forgotten, or I actually think, and I am making the case, that we never even had our eyes open. That every single day since 9/11, the Islamists have been winning. That we've been blind, that we haven't understood what the real end game is. And there's no greater irony than the mayor of New York City and his whole little team that he's got assembled there of Islamists. But that's actually a jumping off point for the bigger picture here. Brian Mudd in for the great one, Mark Levin. It is always an honor and a pleasure being here with you. As always, there are two sides to stories, one side of facts. And speaking of facts, one of the things that I mentioned last hour was that in the 9,130 days since 9/11/2001, we'd had 49,961 Islamic terror attacks, or an average of 5.5 per day. An average of 35 people per day that have been killed by Islamic terrorists around the world. An additional 42 that are injured. And we received a request that sources be cited. So where I will point you, it is the single greatest repository of information pertaining to documented Islamic terrorism around the world. It is the Center for the Study of Political Islam International. It's CSPII, the Center for the Study of Political Islam International. Highly recommend. I have, for gosh, the better part of two decades now, been involved with their work and have shared it with you actually on occasion on this particular show, in addition to the Brian Mudd Show, which, by the way, you can always catch the Brian Mudd Show, the podcast, wherever you get your podcast. Would appreciate it. You can also follow me at Brian Mudd Radio socially. I left you with another trivia question before the top of the hour. My trivia question for you was, how many Islamists were elected officials in the United States 25 years ago today? How many? And then how many do you think there are today? This will help give the next indication of the roadmap, the plan that has been carried out here. So on September 11th of 2001, you had exactly two, numero dos, Islamic elected officials within the United States. And remember, Michigan in particular, where the infiltration was focused. There are a lot of reasons around Michigan in particular, Dearborn specifically. But at the time, if you go back 25 years ago, You had the mayor of Wayne, Michigan, and a Southfield, Michigan city council member. Those were the only two Islamic elected officials within the United States. So what do you think the number is today? I mean, you know some of the names. Obviously, Mom Donnie. You can pick out some others from the squad in the House, right? How many? Today, you have 255. 255 Islamists are in elected capacities across the United States. From 2 to 255 over the past 25 years. This includes 4 members of Congress, 11 mayors, including, of course, the largest city in the country in New York, and 18 judges, among others. And so what this has all been part of, that I have been referencing up to this point in the show, that we have had our eyes closed about, is the Muslim Brotherhood's 100-year plan. The Muslim Brotherhood's 100-year plan. And for those who are not familiar with the plan, it's entitled The Muslim Brotherhood Project Towards a Worldwide Strategy for Islamic Policy. Some people have heard of like the 100-year plan, kind of conceptually, whatever else. It is an actual document that was outlined decades ago, entitled The Muslim Brotherhood Project Towards a Worldwide Strategy for Islamic Policy. There are two things that I recommend people do, because I analyze the facts, I bring you the facts, I break these things down, but I actually encourage people to read the Quran and understand what Islam is actually about. Not what you hear, but what it's actually about. And I encourage people to read the roadmap, the Muslim Brotherhood Project, Towards a Worldwide Strategy for Islamic Policy. This was first uncovered in 1982. Okay, so this first was brought to the light of day in 1982. The 1980s were the first decade where formally the 100-year plan was put in motion. And the project recognized that Islamists were not going to be able to militarily conquer the West. This was the idea. The Muslim Brotherhood, the same terrorist group, been around since the 1920s. The same Islamic terror group that, remember, Barack Obama called on to rise up. You remember when Obama was in Egypt and he's called on the Muslim Brotherhood to rise up? And boy, did they ever, along with the rise of ISIS and everything else. The incrementalism, the things people weren't paying attention to, listening for. When I talk about how much incremental progress they've made, 255 Islamists in elected capacities across the United States, we literally had a president of the United States that called on the Muslim Brotherhood to rise up. Now, many in this audience were hip to what might have been going on there, had their ideas, their suspicions. But look how blind generally our society, our culture has been, as they seek one thing, and that is the takeover of it. So here's the deal. The Muslim Brotherhood recognize, hey, we can't militarily just go out there and take out the West. So what we're going to do is outline a gradual institutional entrenchment into Western societies for the eventual takeover and conversion to Islamic or Sharia law. That was always the idea here. And so the plan outlined 10 major components for a successful takeover. This is the long game being played here. You know, we often will talk about the long game of the Marxist left, you know, the rules for radical Saul Alinsky types, that have been working that playbook since the 60s. I mean, really before then, but literally the Rules for Radicals playbook since the 60s. Well, you've had the Islamists that have been working their playbook since the 80s. The first step in the plan, build Islamist networks and organizations that coordinate and operate around the world. Build organizations and networks that coordinate and operate around the world. Now, I'm going to go deeper into this. I'm just going to get you through these 10 right now, and you can begin thinking about examples that will fit each one of these. The second piece of the plan,

0: The fifth, influence the media, including the shaping of events and the way they are covered. Man, they had political correctness nailed back then, didn't they? Again, we don't even call Islamic terror attacks anymore. It just gets written off locally as a hate crime. Six, inter-democratic institutions, specifically placing ideologically committed Muslims into government, NGOs, private organizations, and labor unions. Okay, seven. Use existing Western institutions. Gain control over and manipulate the Western way of life. The eighth piece of the plan for the Muslim Brotherhood Project. Build political alliances. Boy, you think the Islamists have found a home in the Democrat Party? Number nine. Develop parallel institutions. This long-term objective includes developing sufficiently strong Muslim institutions and communities that can operate with increasing autonomy. Where have we seen that? And again, you can think of places here in this country. You can absolutely think of places like, whole no-go zones in London and Gay Paris, among other places. It's actually as bad as it is here. I mean, again, this is about the whole West. What they've done in Europe, whew. The 10th and final piece of the plan is the long-term ideological expansion, the final step of Islamic conversion. That is the end of the 100-year plan. And by the way, again, with Sharia law, it's not exactly the prettiest thing. See, the way that Islamic law works is you're either with us or you're an infidel. And if you're an infidel, we got to kill you. Sorry. And usually it's pretty horrific. But remember, it's just a religion of peace. Which, again, is the media manipulation, the infiltrating of intellectual society. All these things, it's all right there. You've been played. You've been played. Never forget, we're getting our asses kicked by Islam. Be right back. Brian Mudd, in for the great one.
1: Mudd Lovin.
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0: September 11th reminded us of the terrible power of hate. The 20 years since have shown us the even greater power of the American spirit to endure and prevail and to win.
1: In a lot of ways, yes. In a lot of ways, yes. President speaking today, D.C., the Pentagon, the remembrance there. In many ways, yes. You know, one of the things that I do recall about the immediate post 9/11 environment, a lot of the numbers and the research that were coming out. I'm an analyst, I'm a numbers guy, and I remember seeing some of the initial polling, and it was eye-opening in terms of our mindset. One that ended up sticking out to me, there's a poll within the first week after 9/11, how many Americans thought we're going to have something else over the next 12 months, within the next year, that would be on the scale of 9/11? 93% of us did. 93% of us thought we're going to get something else like that. Be it by the grace of God and a lot of very talented people, we've not had that, right? For all the terror attacks that have occurred, thankfully, we've not had anything like 9/11 again. Not in this country. Something worse than that, comparatively, obviously in Israel. There have been a lot of ways that we've done well. Incredible work. You know, one of the things we will often malign intelligence and certain aspects of law enforcement, especially at the federal government level, when there are obvious lapses. But in the day-to-day, the stuff we never hear about and never know about that is resolved, I mean, they don't get any credit for, right? It can be a thankless job that way. Make no mistake, there have been real heroes that have done great work over the past 25 years that have really helped to keep us safe. And those efforts should never be minimized. But the bigger threat isn't the one necessarily that blows things up. Because terror attacks alone are not going to convert anybody in this country who's not already inclined to be a terror-loving Islamist. What they want is a real takeover. And that's what's been happening behind the scenes. That's all part of the plan that I laid out, the 10-step plan, part of the 100-year Muslim Brotherhood Project. And you look at where we are today as a society, how well do you think it's going for them? Where do you think they are in their plan? How far along? We're in year 51 of their plan. How far along do you think they are? Do you think they're on track? It's one of the things I'm going to end up breaking down is where they are relative to their goals that were laid out over 50 years ago now. Be right back. Brian Mudd in for Mark Levin.
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5: Ceremony. I'm Lee Silicera, Fox News. A remembrance on the site of the World Trade Center marking 25 years since the 9/11 attacks. Family members and first responders gathered to read the names of the nearly 3,000 victims.
6: Vice President Vance, joined by the four living former presidents, officials and family members here to mark the devastating human toll. The family members who were calling their loved ones, especially the children, who are now grown-ups in their early 20s, speaking about relatives who died before they were born.
5: Fox's Eric Shawn at Ground Zero. During the ceremony at the Pentagon, President Trump said the U.S. must continue its fight against terrorism.
7: President Trump says the U.S. doesn't have a choice but to still fight.
8: The world's number one sponsor of terror, the Islamic Republic of Iran, will never, ever have a nuclear weapon.
7: Speaking at the Pentagon, the president paid tribute to the lives lost there and in New York City and Shanksville, Pennsylvania. President Trump says while the country must not forget the immense evil in the world, we must also remember how America responded.
5: Fox's Jared Halpern at the White House. At the memorial in Shanksville, Pennsylvania, Governor Josh Shapiro told the victims' families,
9: dedicate yourself to never forget, to find that spirit in the world around you each and every day. May God bless the memories of the 40 souls we lost.
5: The passengers on Flight 93 fought back, averting what's believed to have been an attack on the U.S. Capitol. The plane crashed into a field. Police in Jackson, Mississippi have arrested a man in the death of Tasia Fortune, a black woman found hanging from a tree last month. They have not yet released the suspect's name. 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
11: A few early evening storms are still possible, and some of those could be on the strong to severe side with temperatures falling into the 70s. And then everything clears the area tonight. We'll have a pleasant night with lows in the low 50s and partly cloudy and cooler over the weekend. It's going to feel a little more like fall with highs both Saturday and Sunday in the mid to upper 60s. And then it looks like a good chance for rain comes into the area Monday morning with highs in the 60s on Monday. From the Flag Skywatch Weather Center, I'm Chief Meteorologist Dean Wysocki.
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0: one can ever prepare for a day like 9/11, but we can always choose to be the kind of nation the world saw in those days after.
1: Yeah, for that short window of time when this country was the most united by far that we have been in our lifetimes, probably really ever. When you take a look, I mean, I remember seeing for like a 2-week window, even Bush had 90% approval. This country was no doubt united for a very short window of time. And one of the things is, you know, the adversity always shows character. It can bring out the best in people. It can bring out the worst in people. And there are a couple of things that are important as I tie up the first piece of this conversation before I give you the decade by decade breakout of the Muslim Brotherhood's 100-year plan, where they stand in it, how we're getting our butts kicked 25 years after 9/11 incrementally in this country. The first thing is, bigotry is always wrong. And so the answer isn't bigotry, isn't hatred towards anyone who is Muslim, towards Islam generally. It's, you know, if you do, again, the what would Jesus do thing, you work to try to convince, to bring people. You don't hate. That's the wrong thing to do. The other is to be informed. And you know, it's not complicated. You know, the one person mentioned Revelation. Well, when Israel falls, that's when things go, right? We have a case of recency bias. You know, people always think it's going to happen, you know, sometime soon. Every society throughout world history is pretty much thought the end must be near somewhere along the way. But given that Revelation says, okay, well, when Israel falls, if the United States were not around, would Israel have been reestablished? No, that happened after World War II. If the United States fell today, would Israel be around tomorrow? No? Here's your answer. Be right back.
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4: It's time for the Richeson Report, your ag weather focus on the field with North Dakota State climatologist Darrell Richeson.
5: With cooler air expected next week, thoughts of a frost or even a freeze have come up in conversations. This time of year, getting into the 30s isn't uncommon. The dry soils will increase the likelihood of temperatures dropping a few degrees colder than you might think. Yet, there may be some rain before the cooler temperatures arrive. Plus, forecasting minimum temperatures a week away is, of course, difficult. We have had some early frost, which by definition is 36 degrees or cooler, in recent autumns, as well as even some early freezes, which is 32 degrees or lower. Our average first frost in many areas is mid-September, whereas the first freeze average is very late in September.
4: That's the Richeson Report, your focus on the field with North Dakota State climatologist Darrell Richeson.
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7: Going to give a handoff to a Gray. Try to catch an edge left. Stiff arms, one man. Trying to get back over. Hurdles another. Spinning around. Crossing the goal line. Touchdown.
8: The I formation. Power left. Lockwood off the left side. Stiff arms, one man. Trying to stiff arm a second inside the 5, 4, 3, 2, 1. Crossing the goal line. Touchdown.
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8: pinched on the defensive lineman. Takes a snap, gives a hand up, swallowed up in the backfield. Down goes Boone. That's a turnover on down.
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8: Morris in at shotgun. One back off to each end. It's a three-step drop. He surveys the field, looking across the middle. He has it with Kessel. Down inside the 10 to the 5. Diving into the end zone. Touchdown. He's going to get a lead block off the left side. Camarillo crosses the goal line. Touchdown.
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9: Good evening. Welcome to Fargo South, home of the Bruins. So we have a crosstown matchup between the South Bruins and the Fargo North Spartans this evening. Big game, James McCarty, alongside G. Stamen with you on a beautiful Friday evening. It's a little bit cloudy. It's warm, but it's cooling down as the temperature is currently 74. The wind coming out of the northwest, 14 miles an hour. Gusts will be up to about 24, mid-20s here this evening. So the kicking could definitely be an issue, depending on which side of the field you're on, depending on each quarter. So that's something that we'll stay aware of here tonight. There were a handful of matchups that actually began earlier this evening, so we're going to jump right into that. We're going to give you a Carpet World regional scoreboard update as for North Dakota matchups that are local and currently going on. At the end of the first quarter, top-ranked Davies and third-ranked Bismarck Legacy are both